0: College. From the first base side of the rubber, the pitch home is a ball away through a sweeper. One ball and two strikes. Again, hot and muggy tonight in Chicago. Going to be that way all week. Temperatures will be in the 90s the next few days. 1-2 pitch. Swing and a miss. He struck him out. 94 mile an hour sinker. Third strikeout for Holmes. One away in the second inning. 10 seconds for station ID on the Brewers Radio Network.
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0: Garrett Mitchell digs in against Holmes. And the first pitch is fouled away. It's 0-1. With Lane Grindle and Kent Sommerfeld, Jeff Levering aboard from Wrigley. Four run, bottom of the first inning for Chicago. Brewers swept the Cubs down here back in May. And the Cubs took 2 of 3 from the Brewers in Milwaukee. Well, one misses outside, one ball and one strike. For a couple of these Brewers players, experiences this Cubs Brewers rivalry for the first time. Here's the pitch, and it is a strike on Garrett Mitchell. Through another breaking ball. Packed house at Wrigley Field on a Monday night. Deep breath in the 1-2. Misses outside. Two balls, two strikes. For some, last day before school starts tomorrow. Their school's back in session. 2-2 coming back on Mitchell. It fouled in the left field line. Spoiled a sinker down in the zone.
2: Last first day for Josie Grindle tomorrow.
0: Man, how's that feel?
2: Surreal?
0: Yeah, I bet.
2: Would probably be the way I would phrase it.
0: Two balls and two strikes. Here it comes. And that misses outside. Three balls, two strikes.
2: For my wife, tears.
0: Yeah, I bet. Yeah. She's still got a first day of school. It's just not high school.
2: Right.
0: Or living in your house.
2: We hope so.
0: Three balls and two strikes on Mitchell. Holmes deals. Line drive back up the middle, of base hit. So Garrett Mitchell hits the skunk out of the box. First hit of the game for the Brewers. Maybe it all starts there for the crew. Down 4-0. Sal Frelick digs in. Well, big games call for a big league shine. And game day ready with a quick stop at Tsunami Express Car Wash. 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Tsunami Express. Wash, chill, repeat. Sal Frelick, the hitter. Sal 0 for 2 with a walk yesterday. And takes a first pitch ball down and in with the sinker. One ball and no strikes. 4 out of 15, I should say 5 out of 14. Switch the numbers, reverse it, Willy Wonka style. 5 for 14 since coming off the injured list. And takes a ball away. Two balls and no strikes. Three of those hits came in his first game back against the Mets. Double play depth up the middle for Chicago. One away, runner at first is Mitchell. The pitch squaring around the bunt, pulling it back and taking a strike is Frelick. 2-1. Comes with 4 2-out runs in the first inning against Kyle Harrison. Made him throw 31 pitches. At least the Brewers are seeing some pitches against Clay Holmes and giving Harrison a breather. 2-1 is low. Three balls and a strike. Holmes has his sign. And the 3-1. Frelick chops it foul. Pitch that was off the plate away with a sinker, but good enough to warrant a swing. 3-2 on Frelick with David Hamilton on deck. Brewers hoping the bottom of the order can get something sparked against Holmes. See if they send Mitchell. 3-2, one away. He does go, and it's yanked foul into the Brewers dugout. Look out. It went right by Cooper Pratt, right by Pat Murphy into the

0: Brewers dugout. And I think everybody's okay. Did it hit Murph? Murph wouldn't let you know if he wasn't. Sal got nervous.
1: He waved his cap at Sal to let him know he was all right.
0: Okay. Here's the 3-2 to Sal. Mitchell was running on the last pitch. He goes again. And it is a called third strike throw to second base. And Mitchell's out at second base. The tag applied by Nico Horner as he was midair. And Pat Murphy holding things up to see whether or not the tag got on Garrett Mitchell. And they will not challenge. Boy, what a play by Nico Horner. The Brewers, just as they had something going, it's extinguished. And strike him out, throw him out. Double play. And the pitch was not a strike on Sal Frelick either. Just did get Garrett Mitchell. We head to the bottom of the second inning. 4-0 Cubs on the Brewers Radio Network, presented by American Family Insurance.
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0: Well, the Brewers had a base runner, but it was taken care of very promptly. Four strikeouts for Clay Holmes in his first two innings of work. Matt Shaw, the number 9 hitter, leads off against Harrison and takes a first pitch strike. 31 pitches in the first from Kyle Harrison, who's allowed 4 earned runs for just the second time this year in a start. Slurve misses slightly low. The other time was in Las Vegas, where he gave up 8 against the Athletics. He did give up 8 runs against the Padres, but only 3 of those were earned. Shaw pops it foul, 1-2. So just the second time this year that Harrison has allowed more than 3 earned runs in a start. And now his job, work deep into this game and keep the Cubs right where they are. One and two, and Shaw steps out. Here's the pitch. It's fouled away. One ball and 2 strikes on Matt Shaw. And the pitch home. Hit foul. Shaw can battle with the best of them. Doesn't strike out very often. He, Nico Horner, two of the toughest guys to strike out. 1-2 pitch, and Shaw looked at the ball wide. Slurve that just missed. 2-2. Another deep count. This will be pitch number 7 in the sequence. Harrison coming back. Shaw chopper to short. Pratt has it on the third hop and throws to first in time to get Shaw one away. August, September mean crunch time for pennant races. Also means you get 2 months of great career.

0: grilling before summer fades into fall. Don't miss a single day of grilling. Enjoy brats, Franks, Polish, Italians, whatever your favorites might be. With Usinger's, you'll enjoy each and every bite. Leadoff man retired. Now it's Crow Armstrong. Struck out his first time up and drives the first pitch into left. Not deep. Jackson Churio coming in towards the line makes the catch and a one pitch out of PCA. And Kyle Harrison would take that every day of the week and twice on Sunday. But today's Monday, so he'll take it twice on Monday. And really any day that ends in Y.
1: He's nimble of you. Good agility.
0: Try to be. Try to be. Not so set in my ways. Could be flexible. Even though my hamstrings would beg to differ. Pitches outside. One ball, no strikes. Neck, traps. A little tight these days.
1: Professionally, that would be accurate. TV, radio, multiple sports.
0: Also true. Head on a swivel. Here's the 1-0. Suzuki takes a strike. One ball, one strike.
1: College pro.
0: Not just an Allen wrench. Here's the 1-1, and it's up and in. Two balls and one strike on Seiya Suzuki, who drew a walk and then scored ahead of Tyrone Taylor's two-run homer.
1: Crescent.
0: A crescent wrench.
1: Yeah.
0: Here's the 2-1. Lined and off the glove of Hamilton in the left to base hit. Like Hamilton had a shot to make that catch just off the webbing of his glove. Two out single. That's the fifth hit for the Cubs. All have come with two outs. And all have been hit hard. Alex Bregman hits. He has popped up today. Comes to Bowers in foul territory. Remember, Harrison had two outs pretty quickly. But then gave up back-to-back homers to Taylor and Horner, double to Bush, and then Kelly with an RBI single. Before you knew it, it was 4-0. Bregman fouls this one back. Good swing at that fastball. Fastball command is right down the middle. I mean, there are not a lot of corners right now from Kyle Harrison, whereas in the first couple of months of the season when he was dominating, he was hitting every corner he wanted. The 0-1 pitch, Bregman takes down and in. Was operating on the inside part of the plate a lot. And then the fastball was not thigh high. It was right around the belly button. That's where he needs to be successful. Harrison, look at first. The 1-1 to Bregman. This is low with a curveball. Two balls and one strike. Getting close to a career high in innings for Kyle Harrison. Threw 124 innings a few years ago with San Francisco. Came into this start tonight with 103 innings. 2-1 to Bregman. Swing and a miss. Pulled the string. It was a changeup. He has not thrown the changeup all that much. That could be a big pitch for him moving forward, especially if his velocity is not where it normally is. Changeup could be a big one. 2-2 pitch. Hit to left. Churio back and gone for Bregman. Another two-out home run hit by the Cubs, and it's 6-0 Chicago.
1: And look at the location again, Jeff.
0: All three home runs in the exact same spot. Middle, about thigh high. And Tyrone Taylor, who homered back in the opening inning, is coming back up. Three home runs allowed by Kyle Harrison. The third time that has happened. Coincidentally, all the other times when he gave up eight runs. That was against San Diego. And the A's all on the road. Taylor looks at a 1-0 pitch. Misses wide. Two balls, no strikes. Again, the two Brewers long guys in Grant Anderson and Bryce Wilson now on the injured list working.

0: yesterday. Taylor pops it up foul. These Cubs are taking some big swings against Kyle Harrison. Two-one pitch. Strike on the outside corner, 2-2. Harrison trying to get out of this second inning. 2-2 pitch. Chopper foul third base side just past Quentin Berry in the third base coaching box. Rolls out towards David Hamilton and the ball attendance goes and grabs it. For Alex Bregman, just the third hit this year against the Brewers. He's 3-for-24. Taylor chops one to the left side. Hamilton ranging, has it, throws on the run, needs a pick and got it from Bowers. The side is retired. Two more runs on a two-run homer off the bat of Alex Bregman. We go to the third. It's work to do for the Brewers. They trail 6-0 on the Brewers Radio Network, presented by American Family Insurance.
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0: Well, 6-0 Chicago. Brewers coming up in the third inning. Here's Lane to tell you about it.
5: All right, thank you, Jeff. Yeah, plenty of work to do for the crew here. It'll be 8-9-1. Hamilton, Pratt, and then back to the top of the order. And Terang here against Clay Holmes, who's been good so far. He's given up just a couple of base runners. And he has struck out four through his first two innings. And the first pitch is over but low with a sweeper. And it's one ball and no strikes on Hamilton. 0-for-4 against Holmes in his career for David. The 1-0 pitch. That missed outside. It's two balls and no strikes. Hamilton hitting .241, four home runs. And he's driven in 24. Don't need to get them all back. Brewers just need to start chipping away and putting some pressure on Holmes here. And there with a strike. And it's 2-1. And they need to get some zeros on the other end. That's the biggest thing that needs to happen if the Brewers are going to get themselves back into this game. 2-1. And that missed outside with a sinker. And it climbs to three balls and one strike. This is where you really adopt the pass the baton mentality if you're the Brewers lineup. 3-1 pitch. And that caught the inside corner with a sinker. It's 3-2. That one was inside. That would have been one to challenge for Hamilton. But with just one remaining, the Brewers will be, one would think, pretty conservative with those challenges the rest of the way. That would have been ball four. It was in off the plate. Holmes out of the stretch. The 3-2 pitch. It's a one hopper to third. Backhanded by Bregman. Pats the glove. Throws across in time to retire Hamilton. And there's one away. And that'll get Cooper Pratt to the plate. Whether you're crossing the state line or just going cross town, Club Citgo can save you money on every fill-up along the way. Like 3 cents off every.

0: it's down, and it's two balls and no strikes. When you looked at this matchup on paper, a Brewers team that puts the ball in play a lot, hits it on the ground a lot, Holmes who induces a lot of ground balls, you would have expected more than that the first time through. 2-0 is a called strike on a cutter, and it's 2-1. Just barely clipped the very bottom of the strike zone. One out, nobody on here, top of the third inning. A 6-0 Cubs lead. Holmes, the 2-1, and this is lined into left and down for a base hit for Cooper Pratt. So Cooper Pratt's first at bat at Wrigley Field is a productive one. As he singles into left, and the Brewers have a one-out base runner for Bryce Turay. The Cruz had a base runner in all three innings so far against Holmes. Turay struck out against Holmes back in the first. Now 0-2 against the Cubs starter in his career. First pitch is in there with a sweeper for a strike, and it's 0-1. Been a tough month of August for Bryce. Hit that home run, of course, in New York against the Mets. Swing and a miss over the top of a changeup, and it's 0-2. That's his only home run of the month. Hitting just 183 for the month coming into tonight. Pratt with his lead at first. And the 0-2 pitch. Outside, it's 1-2. Brewers have a collection of kind of core members of this lineup that are all swinging it well right now. Churio, Contreras, Bowers. Yelich has been swinging it better of late. The one guy that they would love to get going as this guy at the plate right here. Ground ball to first, fielded by Bush. He steps on the bag, a tag play at second, and tagged out by Homer is Pratt. That's a nice play by Michael Bush, who's a very good defensive first baseman. Well, the Brewers hit into a double play, and we go to the bottom of the third. Cubs lead at 6-0 on the Brewers Radio Network, presented by American Family Insurance.
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0: It's a 6-0 Cubs lead as we go to the bottom of the third inning. It'll be Horner, Bush, and Kelly for Chicago here. Now baseball's come onto the field out in left, so we will hold up play for a moment as Jackson Churio will retrieve it and toss it back up into the stands. Horner homered back in the first. A solo home run, his eighth of this season. Kyle Harrison at 54 pitches through his first two innings. And this pitch is swung on and fouled straight back, and it's 0-1. Fastball below for Harrison. Last couple of starts has been down a bit. It's been sitting in that 93-94 range again

most part here tonight. Here's the 0-1 to Horner. That missed up and away. Fastball at 93. And it's one ball and one strike. It's been more about location tonight for Harrison with that fastball. 1-1. This one's lifted down the right field line, but twisting out of play, foul. And it's 1-2. This is a Cubs team that hits lefties. One of the best lefty hitting lineups in baseball. Their lefties hit lefties. Talking about Pete Crow Armstrong specifically in that group. Here's a ground ball. Hit off the end of the bat to first. Bobbled by Bowers. Now tries to feed Harrison, and his flip hits the bag. And Harrison doesn't handle it. And safe at first is Horner. And that's the kind of night it's been for the Brewers. It'll be an E3 on Bowers. This was as easy as it comes. And he just didn't field it cleanly. And then went to the ground to pick it up after he kicked it. And with a bare hand, tried to flip it to Harrison at first. And the flip hit the bag. And now they're going to come out and check on Harrison to see if he's okay, because he is walking around a little gingerly after he tripped and fell down over at first. Boy, he's had some bad luck covering the first base bag on PFPs this year. Remember early in the year, Gary Sanchez threw a ball at his kneecap. I think he's saying that he's good right now, as Chris Hook getting out there along with Brett Epstein. Pat Murphy on his way out there. Kyle's saying that he's fine. What a tough start to this inning for Kyle. What has been a very tough outing altogether here tonight. He's already given up 6 runs. And now the E3 allows Horner to reach to start up this bottom of the third. They're going to just give him some time here, as Pat Murphy is talking to Harrison, and he is leading with him to just be smart. I think Pat Murphy's saying, we're going to leave you in, but you need to give us honest feedback on how this feels as we go along. It's a 6-0 game. Don't need you to necessarily be a hero. Kind of caught his left cleat as he was trying to get to the bag, and that's what tripped him. And he was just kind of walking a little gingerly as he made his way back over to the mound. So here's Michael Busch. First offering is down and away, and it's 1-0. Busch, a double back in the first inning. All these runs for the Cubs, the other thing that makes them hurt, they've all come with 2 outs in this game. Harrison's 1-0 pitch is a fly ball into shallow left. Racing in is Churiel. Calling off Cooper Pratt, makes the catch. And there's 1 away here in the third. If you're heading to a Brewers game, Pottawatomie Sportsbook will get you there. 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So here's Carson Kelly, who had the RBI single back in the first. It is 6-0 Chicago. This is a very big series for both teams, but specifically for the Cubs, with the Brewers holding an 8-game advantage in the division. Pitch is in there for a strike, and it's 0-1. And the Cubs have come out, and they have played with a sense of urgency early on. Harrison looks in. Now the 0-1 pitch. This one is hit in the air toward right center. It's falling quickly. It's going to drop in front of Mitchell. Going first to third is Horner. And the Cubs have him on the corners with 1 away. So Carson Kelly with his 2nd hit of the night. He's 2-for-2. And now Miguel Amaya will be the batter. Well, when the game is on the line, the Brewers rely on their elite bullpen. When your oral health is on the line, rely on a WDA member dentist. 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So here's Amaya. Right-handed hitter, Harrison's first pitch, a slurve, missed a little tall, and it's 1-0. Actually missed outside. It was about thigh high, but it was off the plate away. The 1-0 pitch. That one caught the outside corner with a slurve, and it's 1-1. Well, you'd love for Amaya to pound a ball into the dirt at one of these infielders, try to turn 2 and get out of here.

0: Steve Harrison can put up his first zero of the night, but he's got traffic for the third consecutive inning. 1-1. This one's popped back, foul and out of play, and it's 1-2. Amaya hitting 230 on the year coming in with 5 home runs and 22 driven in. Harrison's 1-2 pitch, and that one's fouled back. Got a piece of that slurve. Fouled out of play. Battle continues at 1-2. 66 pitches now for Kyle Harrison. It has been a tough night so far. Here's the 1-2 to Amaya. Swing and a miss. He struck him out. Chased a fastball off the plate away in 94. That's just his second ortho ASAP strikeout of the night. Don't strike out. 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So two down, and Matt Shaw will be the batter. Rounded out to Cooper Pratt back in the second inning. Harrison's first offering to Shaw is a ground ball to Bowers. Knocked it down, picks it up, steps on the bag, and it is a zero put up by Kyle Harrison here in the bottom of the third. We go to the fourth inning. It's 6-0 Cubs on the Brewers Radio Network, presented by American Family Insurance.
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0: It's 6-0 Cubs as we go to the top of the fourth inning here at Wrigley Field. Jackson Churio to lead things off for the crew. Churio strikeout victim back in the first. Clay Holmes, 46 pitches through his first three innings. He's given up a base runner in every inning. A couple of hits as Churio takes a cutter for a strike, and it's 0-1. Got a double play ball to get himself through the third inning. Holmes 0-1. And the sweeper missed inside. One ball and one strike. Schneider and their professional truck drivers remind you to put your phone away while driving. Your full attention can save lives. 1-1 on Churio. Holmes brings home the pitch and swing and a miss at a cutter. Almost came out of his shoes on that swing for Jackson. It is a ball and two strikes. He has been swinging it very well coming into tonight. Holmes 1-2. Swing and a miss. Chased a cutter down and away. Churio strikes out to begin this fourth inning. Strikeout number 5 already on the night for Holmes. And that'll get Bowers to the plate. The Cubs went out at the deadline. They added Kevin Gausman and Clay Holmes to this starting rotation. They desperately needed some arms. They had

0: a ton of injuries to their starting rotation as Bowers checks on a sweeper down low. It's one ball and no strikes. Cade Horton, Justin Steele not back yet. Cabrera had been on the injured list and has been for a lot of the season and has not pitched effectively. Pitch missed down and away with a changeup. Two balls and no strikes. So they needed some reinforcements into this rotation. And those were the two guys they ended up with. 2-0 to Bowers. A strike on the outside edge with a sinker. It's 2-1. And both guys for the Cubs also bring something to the table that any team would value. And that's a lot of postseason experience in some big moments. Pitch to Bowers is low with a sinker. And it's 3-1. Gausman with the Blue Jays last year through the postseason, and Holmes when he was in the bullpen with the Yankees getting some huge outs for New York just a couple of years ago. 3-1. And that one missed outside, but it's going to be challenged by Kelly.
1: All the catchers challenges.
0: So Kelly challenges it, and they're going to put it up on the board here. And it is a strike.
1: Pitch the strike. Chicago has 2 counts in there.
0: So it goes full. 3 balls and 2 strikes. Challenge is brought to you by Pella Windows and Doors of Wisconsin. Again, 1 out. Nobody on here. Top of the 4th inning at Wrigley. It's a 6-0 Cubs lead. Bowers climbs back in there. Holmes kicks and delivers. And a liner whistled right back up the middle and into center field. It's a base hit. So Bowers has reached both times he's come to the plate tonight. A walk and a single. And the Brewers have had a 1-out single in each of the last 3 innings. So again, the Brewers, a team that has consistently been creating traffic really all season long, and they've had traffic again here tonight. They haven't had multiple base runners on in an inning yet. Got to change that here with Contreras coming to the plate. First pitch down and away, and it's 1-0. Contreras flied out to left, back in the first. The 1-0 pitch. Down and away with a cutter. And it goes to 2 balls and 0 strikes. They have made Holmes throw some pitches. Has not had one of those 1-2-3 easy innings as of yet. 2-0. That is over but low with a sinker. And it goes to 3 balls and 0 strikes on Contreras. Still early in this game. There's a lot of baseball to be played, but you get a couple of runners on. If you want to try to get yourself back into this game, pretty imperative you take advantage of it. 3-0 pitch to Contreras. And he takes a strike on the outside edge. A sinker at 91, and it's 3-1. Carbliss is a proud partner of the Milwaukee Brewers. Premium ready-to-drink cocktails. Zero carbs, zero sugar, zero gluten. Find it at the ballpark or your local retailer. Carbliss, this is more. 3-1. And Contreras took another pitch for a strike. The cutter pretty much down the middle. And the count is full. It is 3 balls and 2 strikes. Yelich is in the on-deck circle. Bowers with his lead over at first. And now the 3-2. And a chopper foul up the third baseline. Contreras spoiled that pitch. That was a cutter middle. It's a pitch that many times Williams is going to do some damage with, but not this time. At least was able to foul it off and live to see another one. 7th pitch of this battle coming right here from Clay Holmes. It's on the way. And he missed inside. He walked him. That ball almost hit him. It was a sweeper that just backed up on him. And so it's ball 4, and the Brewers have 2 on and 1 away here after the ortho ASAP walk. And Christian Yelich is the batter. And Tommy Hotovy's out of the dugout. He's going to make a visit here to come and talk with Clay Holmes. Trips to the mound presented by Pottawatomie Sportsbook, wall-to-wall screens, Elite Dining, and over 95 kiosks. It's a fan's dream. Pottawatomie Sportsbook, become a legend. This is one of those moments in this game where Cubs certainly feel like they're in control.

0: Control of things up 6-0, but the Brewers get into one here, and it's going to significantly change how this game feels in the blink of an eye. Holmes has been so good since being traded over to the Cubs. Has given up just one run in what is now his last 22 innings on the mound. The Brewers with a threat here in the top of the fourth. Yelich, a strikeout victim back in the second inning. He has been swinging it better of late. Holmes comes set at the chest and the pitch. Missed outside, it's 1-0. Yelich came into tonight hitting .371 over his last 10 games. And he's had good numbers against Holmes in his career. 1-0 pitch. That's right through there for a strike with a cutter. It's 1-1. 3-for-7 coming into tonight, but 3 walks in there also. .65 pitches now for Holmes. The 1-1 to Yelich. And he laid off a changeup down and away. It's 2 balls and 1 strike. And again, if you're the Brewers, you're just trying to pass the baton and keep the line moving. Base runners are your friends right now. Not that they ever aren't, but a premium right now. 2-1. Swing and a miss. Sinker at 92. Yelich came up empty. That was way down below the zone. But Yelich went after it. And it's even out, 2 balls and 2 strikes. Holmes again out of the stretch. The 2-2. Swing and a miss. Yelich came up empty on a cutter that came down and in. The last two pitches not in the zone. Yelich expanded, and he strikes out for the second time tonight. And now it's going to be up to Garrett Mitchell, who singled back in the second inning against Holmes. He's now 2-for-2 lifetime against the Cubs right-hander. If you want to have a say in this game, if you're the Brewers, this is a situation that it's important you take advantage of. First offering to Garrett, swing and a miss, laid on a cutter. And it's 0-1. Bauer is at second, Contreras at first. Holmes looks back at second. And now the 0-1. Garrett took high with a fastball. 1 ball and 1 strike. It's not overpowering stuff from Holmes. It's 91, 92 mile an hour. A lot of these fastballs. The 1-1 pitch. Garrett took a strike. Sweeper landed on the outside corner. And it's 1-2. So the fans here at Wrigley sensing that this could be a moment for Clay Holmes in his start. Trying to wilt him through it. Making some noise. 1-2 pitch. Swing and a miss. Struck out. Got him with a changeup. Brewers had a threat. They come up empty. Holmes with 3 strikeouts in a scoreless fourth inning. 7 strikeouts on the night for Clay Holmes. We go to the bottom of the fourth. It's 6-0 Chicago on the Brewers Radio Network, presented by American Family Insurance.
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3: Cubs lead at 6-0 as we go to the bottom of the fourth inning. And it's the top of the order due up for Chicago. Pete Crow Armstrong, who's 0-for-2 tonight, coming to the plate for a third time already. It has been the Cubs' night so far. 6 runs on 7 hits for Chicago. No runs on 3 hits so far for the Brewers. Kyle Harrison back out there. First pitch is a swing and a miss at a slurve from Pete Crow Armstrong. And it's 0-1. Harrison out of the windup, the pitch. Missed down with a sinker. Evens hit a ball into strike. Trying to find a comp for the season that Pete Crow Armstrong's putting together. It's difficult to find one. 1-1 is lined into the glove of Jake Bowers, who leaps up and snags it out of the air to take extra bases away from Pete Crow Armstrong. What a catch from Jake. And there's one away now for Seiya Suzuki.
4: The last 2 months of the season in 2018 from Christian Yelich.
3: Yeah.
4: But this is a bigger stretch for PCA.
3: Really 77 games where he's hit 31 home runs in that stretch. It reminds me a little bit, because of the speed and everything else that comes along with it. Pitch to Seiya Suzuki, misses outside 1-0. A little bit like the Acuna 40-70 season a little bit. Armstrong, Crow Armstrong, 32 stolen bases on the year. 1-0 pitch is down and in, but they're going to say that Suzuki offered at it, so it's going to cost him a strike, and it's 1-1. That season, Acuna would lead off, and if he walked or got on in any way, he was standing at third just a couple of pitches later. Pitch is low with a slurve, 2 balls and 1 strike, and that offense in general, one of the best offenses I think I've seen in my 11 years doing Major League Baseball. That Braves offense at 23. 2-1 is a fly ball into right center field. Long run for Mitchell. Back at the track. It is gone. Seiya Suzuki goes deep. His 24th of the season. It's 7-0 Chicago. The fourth home run hit tonight for the Cubs. Suzuki has not been retired in this game. He's walked. He's got a base hit. And now he's got a big fly. This is how these games at Wrigley have been being played for the last month, it seems. If you want to win here, you're going to need to score some runs. First pitch to Alex Bregman is a
5: previous
3: strike.
5: Pitch is called a strike. The hitter's challenged.
3: But it is challenged by Bregman. And I think Bregman's going to win this one. They put it up on the board.
5: Chicago has 2 challenges made.
3: So the challenge is brought to you by Pella Windows and Doors of Wisconsin. 1 ball and no strikes on Bregman. Tough night for Kyle Harrison. And the pitch. In there with a strike, and it's 1-1. Harrison's toughest outing before this. Jeff told you about it earlier. It was that start in Vegas. 1-1 pitch. He is a fly ball left field. This is back. Trio at the track wall, gone. And for the second time tonight, the Cubs have gone back to back. Bregman with his second homer of the night. He's got 22 now. And it is 8-0 Chicago. They have hit 5 home runs off of Kyle Harrison here tonight. Chris Hooks

0: go out and chat with Kyle Harrison, who's at 78 pitches. That was a slurve about knee-high, but right over the middle of the plate. And Alex Bregman, we've talked a lot about Pete Crow Armstrong and what he's been doing once the calendar flipped to the summer here in Chicago. But Alex Bregman's arrival in the second half of the season so far for the Cubs has really changed this lineup too.
1: Just felt like when the Brewers played the Cubs here in May, nobody was clicking. Brewers swept that series, and then June flipped over. Brewers hosted the Chicago Cubs, and then everybody started clicking at that point. It all started with Pete Crow Armstrong, and as he went, you had to respect him, and the other guys started stepping up. This is a very fearful offense.
0: Chris Hook out there for a Pottawatomie Sportsbook trip to the mound. Part of the message might have been, hey, man, we need you to at least get a couple more outs for us here. Tyrone Taylor, the batter, and he takes outside. It's 1-0. One-oh pitch to Taylor is a liner into right. That's down for a hit. Taylor will hold it first. Change up down and away. And Taylor with a single, and this has been all Cubs all night long so far. That's the 10th hit of this game off of Harrison. He has matched his season high in runs allowed, 2 3, and 8 runs he gave up against the A's. Brewers need him to get them some more outs with where the bullpen is at in terms of the middle relief. Swing and a miss for Nico Horner, and it's 0-1.
1: Some big swings from these Cubs. Remember when the Cubs were down in Arizona and they had their little fracas with the Arizona Diamondbacks, as the Cubs thought that they were Diamondbacks, that the Cubs were taking their pitches. The swings that they are taking right now, it's like they know what's coming.
0: No balls at one strike on Horner. The pitch. This one is lifted in the air down the right field line. It is twisting foul and out of play. And it's 0-2 on Horner. Now, in fairness, a lot of these fastballs that are getting hit are middle fastballs.
1: There's no doubt. I will say the changeup that Tyrone Taylor just hit was off the plate away.
0: Yeah. And he put the right swing on it with that pitch. The 0-2 to Horner. Swung on and fouled back into the net. It'll stay at 0-2. But you are right in that there have been some aggressive swings tonight. Look, the ball is traveling. Everybody wants to get in on the act on a night like tonight. Harrison's 0-2 pitch. That's high. And it's 1-2.
1: Also, for a team that sees as many pitches as anybody in Major League Baseball, too, is a very patient offense. You don't see them being this aggressive.
0: Harrison's 1-2 pitch. Popped him up. Foul territory. That'll get out of play first base side. And again, it'll stay at a ball and two strikes. 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One ball and two strikes on Horner. There is a runner at first and one away. Harrison kicks, delivers, and that one's fouled out of play first base side. Stays at 1-2. Fastball, thigh high, maybe middle away, but definitely all over the plate. 1-2 pitch. This one is hit in the air right field. Long run for Frelick into the corner. That one will end up in the seats as well in foul territory. So Horner putting together a long at bat here against Kyle Harrison. We'll see an eighth pitch here of this battle. And Kyle at 87 pitches. And we're yet to see any Brewers up in that bullpen out there. We don't get a chance to see into the bullpens, but they notify you when somebody's up, and there is no such notification on the video boards here

0: And Wrigley swung on and fouled straight back. Horner is just fouling off pitch after pitch right now. 4 straight that he's fouled off. That was a fastball up and above the zone, and Horner was able to just get to it to foul it off. Here's a foul ball out of play down the right field line. And now the Wrigley crowd showing their appreciation for this at bat from Horner, putting their hands together. And just like that, Chad Patrick starts to play catch out in the Brewers bullpen. One-two pitch. And he laid off a changeup down low. It's 2 balls and 2 strikes. Look, the Brewers probably don't want to go to Chad Patrick in this game, but whoever they hand the ball to next, they need more than 3 outs out of. And they don't have a lot of options in that regard. So out of necessity, he may have to be the guy that comes in after Harrison. The 2-2 missed outside. Got his full. 3 balls and 2 strikes. It is 8-0 Cubs. Runner at first is Tyrone Taylor. 3-2 pitch. And he got it looking. It's going to be challenged, though, by
1: Horner. Previous pitch is called a strike. The hitter's challenged.
0: And I think Horner's going to win this one. They'll put it up on the board. It's brought to you by Pella Windows and Doors of Wisconsin. Turns it into a walk for Nico Horner. Tripp Gibson has missed a few tonight, and the Cubs have been right there to call him out for every one of them. They're swinging the bat well tonight, but they've been all over the ABS challenges as well. So now first and second. And one away, and here's Michael Busch. First offering to Busch, and he laid off a slurve down in the dirt. It's 1-0.
2: 12 pitch at bat there from Nico Horner. That's going to take a lot out of anybody, especially when you're at the end of your rope like Harrison is.
0: 92 pitches and counting, 93 pitches and counting, in fact, for Harrison. The 1-0. Bouncing ball, foul up the first baseline. And it's 1-1. Busch, a double back in the first. He is 1-for-2 in this game. His double in the first, just his second hit of this homestand for Michael Busch. Cubs doing all this, and Pete Crow Armstrong's 0-for-3 tonight.
2: And they're not going to let him beat you, but everybody else is.
0: 1-1 pitch. Up and in, nearly hit him. Fastball at 94. It is 2-1. .58 home runs this month for the Chicago Cubs. Harrison's 2-1. That's high. It goes to 3 balls and 1 strike. Now I will remind everybody, no matter what the final score in this game is, the most the Cubs can do is cut the Brewers' lead in the Central to 7 tonight. 3-1. Landed a slur for a strike, and it's 3-2. So no matter how frustrating it might be to be down 8-0, it's no different than if it's 1-0. At the end of 9. 3-2 pitch. Swing and a miss. He struck him out. Got him with the breaking ball. That's the second out of the inning. Pat Murphy pops up out of the dugout. That's going to be it for Kyle Harrison. Chad Patrick is coming into this game. It is a pitching change brought to you by Ironworkers Local 8. While there's a change on the mound, you can make a change in your career. 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That's IWL8.org. Harrison's night is done. Patrick's coming in. It's 8-0 Chicago on the Brewers Radio Network, presented by American Family Insurance.
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2: Chad Patrick takes over on the mound for the Crew. His 48th appearance of the year, 3.41 ERA. Carson Kelly will be the batter for Chicago. They've got first and second and two away here in the bottom of the fourth. It's an 8-0 Cubs lead. Kelly 2-for-2 tonight. Two singles into center. He drove in a run back in the first. Patrick taking over for Harrison, who's responsible for both the runners on the bases. And the first pitch missed upstairs. And it's 1-0. And this is not ideal. The Brewers did not want to have to bring Chad Patrick into this game, but you also have to be responsible with Kyle Harrison. And he was in the 90s with his pitch count, and it was time. Pitch missed down and away. Two balls and no strikes. And this is where, again, a short start yesterday from Dustin May factors in for the Brewers. 2-0 pitch. Missed up and in. Goes to three balls and no strikes on Carson Kelly. Another one out of the zone would load the bases for the Cubs. Carson Kelly has a little bit of chewing gum stuck to the backside of his pant legs. 3-0, taking all the way, took ball four down low. So a four-pitch walk by Patrick. And before Miguel Amaya hits, 10 for ID on the Brewers Radio Network.
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2: With Jeff Levering and Kent Sommerfeld, Lane Grindle with you. It's an 8-0 Cubs lead here in the bottom of the fourth inning. The bases are full of Cubs with two outs. And Miguel Amaya is the batter for Chicago. He is 0-for-2 on the night. Patrick, first pitch. And he threw it all the way back to the backstop. Behind Amaya, it got to the backstop so quickly that it bounced back to Contreras and nobody could move up. It was a cutter and he just lost the grip on it and it went sailing behind Amaya and all the way back to that brick backstop. One ball and no strikes to count here on Amaya. Chad hasn't put one in the zone yet. And it'll remain that way. Up and in. Fastball at 86. Two balls and no strikes. So six straight out of the zone so far for Patrick. 2-0 pitch. And missed low and away, the sinker. It is 3-0. Brewers would love to hit reset on this one tonight. Or maybe fast forward. 3-0 pitch. Down and away. It is ball four to Amaya. And it is 9-0 Cubs. Bases loaded walk. That run charged to Harrison.

0: still can't close the book on him because Horner, who's the third, is still his responsibility. But Patrick has come into this game and thrown 8 straight pitches out of the zone. So Amaya drives in his 23rd of the season, and now here's Matt Shaw. He is the 9 hitter. He's 0-for-2. He's hit it on the ground both times tonight. Patrick kicks and delivers and missed inside. It's 1-0. And now Chris Hook's coming out for a visit to talk with Chad Patrick. Trips to the mound brought to you by Pottawatomie Sportsbook. All the wall screens, Elite Dining, and over 95 kiosks. It's a fan's dream. Pottawatomie Sportsbook. Become a legend. So Chris Hook trying to get Chad Patrick dialed in here. It has been a tough game one so far here at Wrigley. No two ways about it. Conference is over. And Chad Patrick about to throw his 10th pitch of this outing and trying to throw his first strike. Cubs have played it 3 in this inning. They lead it 9-0. It was a 4-run first for the Cubs, a 2-run second for the Cubs, and now a 3-run fourth. Patrick's 1-0 pitch. That caught the outside corner, and it's 1-1. Fastball at 97. Missed down the way. 2 balls and 1 strike on Shaw. Wrigley crowd is enjoying themselves tonight so far. The 2-1 pitch. And that missed a little bit low. Fastball at 97. That one didn't miss by much, but it was down. And it goes to 3-1 on Shaw. There have been 3 walks issued in this inning and 2 straight walks issued by Patrick. 3-1 caught the outside corner. It's 3-2. Fastball at 98. Pete Crow Armstrong is looming in the on deck circle. This is the 9th batter of this inning for the Cubs. Matt Shaw. 3-2 pitch. And a fly ball into shallow left center. Going to be a long run for Mitchell. He will close and make the catch. And the inning mercifully comes to an end here in the bottom of the 4th. But 3 come across. And the Cubs extend that lead. It's 9-0 Chicago as we head to the 5th. 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

0: Wrigley right now, 9-0 over the Brewers. And back in with the play-by-play, here's Jeff Levering.
1: Thank you so much, Lane. We are back up and running. And the Brewers offense gets back to work. Down 9-0. Sal Frelick takes a strike from Clay Holmes. Frelick struck out against Holmes in the second and takes another strike. 7 strikeouts from Holmes. First 4 innings. He's at 74 pitches. Holmes ready to go again in the pitch. Ripped foul again off the facing of the Brewers dugout. Pat Murphy takes his helmet off, or his hat. Maybe he should put a helmet on. Frelick almost hit him twice. Very stoic, Pat Murphy. Here comes the 0-2. Ground ball over to Bush at first base. Race to the bag. Bush wins it. One up and one down in the fifth inning. Vibe check. Well, the vibes are not so great right now at Wrigley Field for Brewers fans. Trailing 9-0. But if you've got a cooler full of Busy Hard Seltzer, that's a big vibe. Busy Hard Seltzer, the seltzer that passes the vibe check. David Hamilton's the hitter. He bounced to third base his first time. The Brewers have had a base runner in every inning against Holmes. But just one man into scoring position. Brewers had first and second and one away as Hamilton takes a ball outside. It's 1-0. First and second, one out in the fourth. Yelich struck out, Mitchell struck out. Hamilton rips one towards the right field corner. Suzuki will cut it off. It's a base hit for David Hamilton. And taking some good swings against Clay Holmes. Again, nothing to show for it. As Cooper Pratt comes to the plate. Pratt with a base hit back in the third. The Cubs have hit 5 home runs today. Nothing new. They have been clobbering baseballs all month. Pratt waits. And the pitch is a strike on the inside corner. The National League record for home runs in a month is 61. That was the Braves in 2023. In the month of June, offense that we were talking about when Acuna was 70-40. The pitch, Pratt pops it up, first base side. That will reach the seats foul. So they're 3 away from that, and still at least 4 more trips to the plate. Just for the record. Also, the Cubs against the Brewers this year, the first 4 games that the Brewers played against the Cubs, remember, it was a 3-game sweep here, then game 1 back in Milwaukee. The Cubs had scored a total of 7 runs and it hit 2 home runs. That's it. Their offense has come alive in the 3 games since then. Here's the pitch to Pratt. Line drive, center field, hangs up for Crow Armstrong, who makes the catch. Hamilton back to first base. And by the way, in the last 3 games, the Cubs 1, 2, and 3 hitters have combined to hit 10 home runs. That does not include the Tyrone Taylor home run or the Nico Horner home run today. Pitch is fouled away because they're hitting 4th and 5th in the lineup.
2: Yeah.
1: Just food for thought. They're swinging the bats well. But whether the score, as Lane told you last inning, is 9-0, 1,000,000, or 1-0, it still counts for 1 game. Pitch to Terang, misses low. Ball and a strike on Bryce. Terang trying to bust out of it. He's 0-for-2 today against Holmes. Strikeout, double play ball. And he fouls this one away. That sinker is doing some nasty stuff today for Clay Holmes. Just think about the, and you can't see it as you're listening to the radio, we have to describe it, but the sinker that he threw to Christian Yelich with a 2-ball, 1-strike count started at his belt and ended at his ankles. A sinking fastball, 90-plus miles an hour. 1-2 misses outside. Threw a changeup at 87. And that changeup works more like a split finger fastball.

0: that kick change, as it's deemed by Holmes. 2-2. Ripped foul first base side and into the seats. Just past the netting. Got bat head out on a cutter down and in.
1: They've really done a pretty good job of elevating Holmes's pitch count tonight, like they've done to so many starting pitchers.
0: This is number 87. We're just in the fifth. And it's fouled back again. It was a 26 pitch fourth inning. That certainly helped. It might not be a long start for Holmes, but he has been given plenty of run support. Another 2-2 to Terang. Swing and a miss. He struck him out. Threw a change up. Terang is gone for a second time on a strikeout. It's the eighth K for Holmes. He's through five scoreless innings, and the Cubs have a 9-0 lead. An Ed Rooney special as we go to the bottom of the fifth on the Brewers Radio Network, presented by American Family Insurance.
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0: Pete Crow Armstrong hitting for a fourth time in the game. We're in the fifth. Chad Patrick stays in the game. And a 9-0 lead for Chicago. Patrick walked two before getting a flyout from Matt Shaw to end the inning, as Crow Armstrong takes just off the outside corner, ball one. Better command on that pitch from Chad Patrick, who was trying to find the strike zone in a bad way in the fourth. Came in, walked the first two batters he faced, and forced in a run. 1-0. PCA ground ball to first base. Playable by Bowers. He'll race to the bag and beat Crow Armstrong there. And Crow Armstrong is 0-for-4. The rest of the team, however, that's a different story. The rest of the team has 9 runs on 10 hits. Seiya Suzuki is a part of it. He's 2-for-2 with a home run, a single, and a walk. He has scored 3 times. He's hit 1 of the 5 home runs for Chicago. Patrick at the belt, kicks and throws to Suzuki. It's up and in. Well, the push for the postseason is here. It's time for the best to step forward. Luckily, you've got Pine River award-winning cheese spreads, Usinger's famous sausage and Cedar Crest, Wisconsin's hometown ice cream, and you've got your rotation set. Swing and a miss by Seiya Suzuki on a slurve. County's even at a ball and a strike. Usinger's, Pine River, and Cedar Crest. All three the best of the best. Here's the 1-1, and it's a ground ball hit to short. Pratt stops on a dime, spins and throws, and he gets Suzuki. Nice play made by Cooper Pratt, a one-hopper. Pratt, who is playing very deep at the shortstop position, got back into shallow center field. Made a nice strong throw to get Suzuki. 2 up and 2 down in the fifth inning. A couple of ground outs.

0: 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You gotta go say hello with some beers. Make the plans. Forget the couch. 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Play the game. 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Talk to that stranger. 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
4: Sixth inning, Wrigley Field, and the Brewers trailing 9-0. Clay Holmes going back out there. Jackson Churio will be the first man to face him. And the pitch is a ground ball hit to short. A couple hops for Nico Horner. Keeping those feet moving. Throws across. Churio out on one pitch. He's 0-3. Brings up Jake Bowers, who has walked and singled. Sixth inning is the Woodman's Food Market's home run inning. Our contestant is Jim Provo tonight from Mount Pleasant. Jim would win a gift card jackpot of $600 if a member of the crew hits a home run this inning. $100 will be added to the total for each additional home run this frame. 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Service and savings, that's Woodman's. Pitch is a strike on Bowers, and it's 0-1. In between the innings, he's perusing the inner webs for a moment. Came across an all-time throw as the pitch is a ball away. It got me thinking back to a Brewers-Cubs game that we did in spring training many, many moons ago. A throw from Eloy Jimenez from left field that ended up in the third base dugout. He's trying to throw home, and he threw it in the dugout. It wasn't. Now, we saw a throw in New York. His pitch is a ball. It's 2-1 on Bowers. We saw a throw in New York from David Hamilton that was not on par with it, but it was creeping. It was flirting with it. David Hamilton threw a ball between home plate and third base. It was the, I don't know where to throw. I know I want to throw to one of these bases, but I'm not sure. And it ended up going in the middle of the two of them. So Eloy Jimenez has set the standard for bad throws as Bowers swings and misses and his top hand came off the bat, 3-2. But tonight in Washington, D.C., there was a throw from Esteury Ruiz of the Miami Marlins in a game against the Washington Nationals that I'm not going to put it with Eloy Jimenez because that still is the bar for me, but it was awful.
5: He threw it from right field and essentially threw it where the tarp would be located in left field. Fair? Pretty close?
4: Very fair. It was a good 150 feet away from his intended target. 3-2. Ground ball hit to second base. Shaw has it and throws out Bowers, and Jake Bowers is retired for the first time tonight. 4-3 ground out. And William Contreras hits. I saw that and I was thinking, man, maybe he came up with a really good throw. And I know that Ruiz is not known for his throwing arm, but I was curious to see where this throw ended up. And the camera work, first and foremost, was very poor. Mm-hmm. The director did not cut that throw very well. So I appreciate good camera work from directors and good cutting. As the pitch is swung on and missed by Contreras, it's 0-1.

0: But when they showed the replay of the throw again on the isolated camera, I grew a new appreciation for how poor that throw actually was. That's down and away. Ball and a strike on William Contreras. It got a chuckle out of my partner to my right. And I knew he was watching it as I was doing my Usinger's read. 1-1 is inside. Two balls and a strike on Contreras.
1: Yeah, and my mind immediately went where yours did, the Eloy Jimenez throw.
0: Again, that is the bar.
1: Sloan Park. Never forget.
0: Hashtag never. That's down low. Three balls and one strike. Never, yeah. Ever.
1: It would probably not shock you to know that he became a DH later on.
0: Mm-hmm. We saw Eloy Jimenez earlier this year.
1: Yeah.
0: It resurfaced in the big leagues. 3-1. Poked down the left field line. That is a fair ball headed towards the corner. Will be an automatic double as it popped off the warning track and then up above the barrier down the left field line in foul territory, so it will be a double. It's the first extra base hit for the Brewers. $75 for the Mac Fund, courtesy of West Bend, the silver lining. Contreras is willing that one to stay fair. And it did. So a man in scoring position for just the second time tonight, and Christian Yelich hits. He has struck out twice. One of the eight strikeouts for Clay Holmes, who will be asked to finish this thing out. 100 pitches for Holmes. And a ground ball sharply hit the second. Shaw has it on the outfield grass. It throws out Yelich, and it's six shutout innings for Clay Holmes. Bottom of the sixth coming up. 9-0 Cubs on the Brewers Radio Network, presented by American Family Insurance.
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3: From the WTMJ Breaking News Center, I'm Jessica Gatso. A stalking suspect at the center of a skeletal remains investigation in Fond du Lac is back in jail. A man from Waukesha pleads not guilty by reason of mental defect to charges in a Meyer hostage standoff. Milwaukee leaders agree on major changes to restrict police access to Flock license plate cameras. Muggy tonight, low of 72. Humid with a slight chance for thunderstorms tomorrow, high of 88. I'm Jessica Gatso, 620 WTMJ.
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0: Bottom of the sixth inning, D.L. Hall is coming in for the Brewers. Tyrone Taylor will lead it off. The Brewers are making a change, as I believe Luis Lara is coming in to play in center. That is the one of two changes. Vaughn is now over at first base, and Gary Sanchez is doing the catching. So a few changes. Mitchell's out. Bowers is out. And Contreras is out. And D.L. Hall is in. He throws strike one on Tyrone Taylor. Get some ABs for these guys as we move forward. 9-0 Cubs. Pitch to Taylor. Popped up. Shallow center out to Rang, and he'll reach up and make the catch. One away in the

Sixth inning for Nico Horner, who has not been retired. A homer, he's reached on an error and drawn a walk. Make tailgating easy this season by picking up the George Webb double play meal deal on your way to the game. Seven cheeseburgers, two orders of fries, just $17.99. Perfect pregame meal for hungry baseball fans. Offering to Horner is a strike. D.L. Hall has been throwing the baseball very well since he came off the injured list. Unscored upon in eight of his last nine appearances. He's given up just the one run on two hits in 12 and a third. Ground ball right side. Vaughn is there. Flips to Hall covering. Two quick outs. And Michael Busch will hit for Chicago. If you're thinking to yourself, well, where was this early in the game? Well, different stuff from different pitchers. Kyle Harrison just didn't have it tonight. And Harrison giving up five home runs in the first three and a third innings of his appearance. A couple of two-run homers and three solo shots. As Michael Busch, a double tonight, will take a strike. And it's 0-1. Busch will take it outside. One ball, one strike. Here comes the 1-1. Busch tops it foul. One ball and two strikes. Chad Patrick found it in the fifth inning with three ground outs. And now the 1-2. Poked foul left side. Busy night tonight at Wrigley Field. And they got into it early. A four-run first inning, all with two outs against Kyle Harrison. One ball and two strikes on Busch. And two more in the second with two away. Busch fouls it off of Sanchez. And it stays at a ball and two strikes.

0: way the lead is for the Brewers in the division, it's kind of like these are playoff games for the Cubs.
1: Here's a 1-2. They're playing like it. It's outside, two balls and two strikes. The Brewers came in here and swept Chicago back in May. Felt like that was a pretty big sign. Here's a 2-2 pitch. And it misses outside, three balls, two strikes. Then when the Cubs came back to Milwaukee, took two out of three. Remember, the lead in the division was down to as few as 3.5 games 2 weeks ago. The Brewers got hot. The Cubs have kind of fluttered. 3-2, bounce to the second baseman. Terang has it, throws him out. It's a 3-up and 3 down in it. We'll talk more when we go to the seventh inning. It's 9-0 Chicago on the Brewers Radio Network, presented by American Family Insurance.
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3: Seventh inning, Wrigley Field. It's all Cubs tonight, 9-0. Luis Lara will lead things off for the Brewers, and against a new pitcher for the Chicago Cubs. Tell you about the new lefty chucker. And for more Brewers baseball, maybe a beer snake or two. Here's Lane.
4: Yeah, those are out in strong force out there in the bleachers tonight at Wrigley Field. Ryan Rollison is the new left-hander for the Cubs. 49th appearance of the year. 2.79 ERA for Rollison with that red glove. And Luis Lara to lead things off against him here in this seventh inning. Came in defensively for Mitchell in the bottom of the sixth. Then he takes outside. One ball and no strikes on Lara. Give the final line on Clay Holmes here in a moment. Pitch is lined down the right field line. It's a fair ball. It's going to roll into the corner for Lara. He's going to be running a little bit. Turns first. He is going to motor down at second base with a leadoff double. So Lara with a leadoff double, second double in as many innings for the Brewers, his seventh double of the season. $75 to the Mac Fund, courtesy of Westbin, the silver lining. And the Brewers have their leadoff man aboard for the first time here this evening. For Holmes tonight, six innings, five hits, no runs, two walks, eight strikeouts through 101 pitches. First offering to Sal Frelick is chopped foul over towards the first base dugout. It's 0-1. Holmes was effective. He's been really good. He's given up just one earned run now over his last 25 innings. As a member of the Chicago Cubs, that spans all but his first start. 0-1 is lifted in the air down the left field line. Racing in is Tyrone Taylor to make the catch. Nearing the line and doing so, there's one away for David Hamilton. If you're injured, it's time to call in the right relief. 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It's funny, I was doing the math there on the Clay Holmes one earned run over his last 25 innings, and I could feel Jeff get nervous for me that I was having to add that up in my mind.
5: No.
4: In my brain. Hamilton takes it for a strike, and it's 0-1.
5: I had all the faith in the world that you could.
4: I got an emphatic thumbs up, though, like, good job.
5: Yeah, you had the stat. Uh-huh. It was 19 innings plus six. 19 plus six is 25. You got that. That's easy.
4: The 0-1 is down and away with a sweeper. It's one ball and one strike on Hamilton.
5: I was just glad you got the stat.
4: Yeah.
5: One earned run in his last 25 innings.
4: He's been a great addition for the Cubs. You can't get around that at all. Rollison. The 1-1. And Hamilton, a ground ball deep in the hole at short. Backhanded by Horner. Jumps and throws to first, and he got the speedy Hamilton. Another great play by Nico Horner. Playing on the left side of the diamond with the injury to Dansby Swanson. And he just made a highlight reel play to take an infield hit away from Hamilton. Lara goes to third on the play, but he's there with two outs. Nico Horner, pretty special defensively, no matter where you play him. So here's Cooper Pratt, who's 1-for-2. Rollison brings home the first pitch, missed down and in with a curveball. It's 1-0. .268 average on the year now for Cooper. Top of the order looming in Bryce Terang in the on deck circle for the Crew. Rollison's 1-0. Swung on and fouled back and out of play. It is one ball and one strike on Pratt. 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They're in the bottom of the 10th at Fenway. 8-8 Mariners and Red Sox. The 1-1. Pratt takes down and in. Two balls and one strike. Minnesota all

0: over Detroit tonight in the Twin Cities, 9-1. That game's in the top of the eighth. The Rangers shutting out the A's down in Arlington, 7-0 in the bottom of the sixth. 2-1 to Pratt. And a fly ball to left. This is crushed off the bat of Cooper Pratt, and it is gone. Cooper Pratt's first game at Wrigley, and he sends one out to the bleachers in left. His third home run of the season, and the Brewers on the board. It's 9-2 Cubs. He got a hanging curveball, and he sent it out to left. So a two-hit night for Cooper Pratt. Some production out of the nine hole here tonight for the Crew. And that was a hanger. And he did not miss it. So the Brewers hit their first home run of this game. And now here's Bryce Drang. A bouncer right back to Rollison. Finds it on a hop. Spins and throws to first in time to retire Drang. And the inning is over. But the Brewers get on the board. A couple of extra base hits. A double from Lara. And a homer from Pratt. The Kids get the Brewers on the board at the top of the seventh. We go to the bottom half. 9-2 Cubs on the Brewers Radio Network. 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
0: D.L. Hall stays out there on the mound for the Brewers. It's 9-2 Chicago. As we go to the bottom of the seventh inning, the seventh inning stretch sponsored by IslandResortGolf.com. First pitch to Carson Kelly is swung on, foul back, and it's 0-1. Escape to the Island Resort and Casino or championship golf, relaxing spa treatments, great dining, and casino excitement create the perfect summer getaway. Brewers able to get on the board on a two-run home run from Cooper Pratt. The top of the seventh, pitch missed upstairs, and it's one ball and one strike on Kelly. Kelly has not been retired in this game. 1-1 is hit off the end of the bat, foul over by the Brewers dugout. And it's one ball and two strikes. Kelly with an RBI single in the first, a single in the third, and then a walk in the fourth. Chad Patrick came on in relief in the fourth inning of Kyle Harrison. He walked back-to-back batters, including walking in a run. Pitch missed outside of the changeup. Two balls and two strikes on Kelly here. But then got the final out of the inning on Matt Shaw. And the Brewers have retired seven straight Cubs since that time. 2-2 pitch. Bounced it in the dirt. And the count is full. Three balls and two strikes. Colin Ray, former Brewer, getting loose in the Cubs bullpen. DL steps off for a moment. Pitch clock winding down at five, brings home the 3-2 pitch, and here's a

0: High fly ball to left, and this one is going to get way out of here for Carson Kelly. Carson Kelly, a three-hit night. He hits the sixth Cubs home run of this ballgame. It is 10-2 Chicago. Change up, and DL left it up. Thigh high. And the Cubs, they have used the long ball all season long to their benefit, and tonight has been no different. Here's Miguel Amaya. Now Murphy out of the dugout. It's going to be it for DL Hall, who's thrown 18 pitches. The goal for the Brewers is to still have these guys available tomorrow. And so trying not to extend these guys too long. And DL Hall, his night is going to be over as Pat Murphy takes the baseball from him. And that's going to be it for DL Hall. It is a pitching change brought to you by Ironworkers Local 8. It looks like we're going to have Andrew Vaughn take over here on the mound. Joey Ortiz is going to come into this game and play first base for the Brewers. So we may just keep it right here. I don't know how long Andrew Vaughn's going to need to get himself ready to go. A couple of pitches, and that's going to be about it. Ben Murphy making his way back into the dugout. Well, Joey Ortiz at first base as well for the Brewers here.
1: Starting to get some, I think it was, hey, let's get to the 8-run threshold.
0: Yep.
1: And then,
0: yeah, it has to be at 8 to do this.
1: Have to be down by 8 runs.
0: And when Cooper hit the home run, it was probably like, well, now we got to throw DL back out there.
1: That was 100% right.
0: And so then once Kelly hit the home run, that allowed the Brewers to go to the position player here in Andrew Vaughn. And the Brewers, again, they're trying to save these arms for the rest of this series. So Vaughn will take over here. The pitching change is, of course, brought to you by Ironworkers Local 8. Looking for a change in your career? The sky is the limit with Ironworkers Local 8. 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That's IWLA.org. Trust me, Andrew Vaughn is not looking for a change in his career. This is not an audition. This is a necessary, I'll get you through it. First pitch to Miguel Amaya. Hit him. 47-mile-an-hour pitch. And it hit Miguel Amaya. And the Cubs have a base runner here. And still nobody out in the inning. It's a 10-2 Cubs lead. And now here's Matt Shaw, who's 0-for-3 tonight. Vaughn's pitch. Missed down and away. It's 1-0. If Gary Sanchez catching, so he wasn't an option here. Pitch misses low. 2 balls and no strikes.
1: I mean, he could be, but you'd have to put somebody else behind the plate.
0: It'd have to be.
1: That's a little dicey.
0: Sal, or it would have been probably Vaughn. Here's the pitch. Missed high. Goes to 3-0. The pitch. And he takes his strike. It's 3-1. Runner at first and nobody out here. Bottom of the seventh. Vaughn brings home the pitch and a high fly ball to left and deep. And this one is going to get way out of here for Matt Shaw. Shaw hits his fifth of the year. It's a 2-run home run. It is 12-2 Cubs.

0: I'd like to say, well, you fall behind in the count, but that really doesn't have anything to do with it.
1: Not when it's coming in at 40.
0: No. And now here's Pete Crow Armstrong.
1: He's the only guy that hasn't reached base in this game.
0: Yeah. First pitch to Crow Armstrong. Misses outside, 1-0. The Cubs just faced a position player on Saturday against the Reds when Jose Trevino was pitching. Swing and a miss. Crow Armstrong went after that pitch up and out of the zone. One ball and one strike. And Trevino got Pete Crow Armstrong out. Juan won't get Crow Armstrong out. He lines one into right for a base hit, his first hit of the night.

0: It is 12-2 Cubs here in the bottom of the seventh. And now here's Seiya Suzuki. Suzuki's had a good night. He's been retired once, officially 2-for-3. Homered back in the fourth. The pitch. And this one's lined into left. That's going to get down for a base hit. Pete Armstrong will go station to second. And Suzuki's aboard. Two on now for Alex Bregman.
1: There's a knuckleball from Andrew Vaughn. He throws a good knuckleball. But that one was hit hard.
0: 107 off the bat of Suzuki. Here's the pitch. And he tried to fire one in there. And bounced it in the dirt. And it's 1-0. Cubs have hit 7 home runs tonight. Down and away. 2 balls to 0 strikes on Alex Bregman, who has 2 of those 7 home runs. Here's the pitch, and Bregman took a strike. It's 2-1. The pitch. And a one hopper to Hamilton. Up with it, throws to second for one, on to first in time. It's a 5-4-3 double play. Crow Armstrong goes to third. So a couple of outs there for Andrew Vaughn on that pitch. There's double plays brought to you by Pottawatomie Casino Hotel Milwaukee, the Midwest's number one entertainment destination. Slots, dining, sportsbook, poker, live entertainment. It's all here. There are endless ways to win. And here's Tyrone Taylor. He lines one into left. That's going to get down for a hit. Pete Crow Armstrong will trot home. It is 13-2 Cubs. Third hit of the night for Tyrone Taylor. And now here's Nico Horner. When you played, if you would have come in as a position player to pitch, what would have been your marquee pitch?
1: I was just trying to throw strikes. I mean, I pitched through high school.
0: Yeah.
1: So, I mean, I had the ability to throw strikes. I mean, I was not going to go up there and pump in a bunch of 90-mile-an-hour fastballs.
0: Yeah, nobody's trying to get hurt.
1: No.
0: 1 ball and 0 strikes on Gabriel Arias, who's hitting here. And took inside. Vaughn wanted that one. It's 2 balls and 0 strikes.
1: Come on, Blue.
0: Here's the 2-0. And Arias took up. And it's 3 balls and 0 strikes.
1: I would have gone in there and just try and lay it in there. That's all I would have done.
0: Bounce that one to Arias, and he walks it. So now first and second. 4 runs in here in this inning for the Cubs. They lead it 13-2. And here's Michael Busch. He is the 9th batter of this inning. First offering, and Busch, a fly ball into left center. Tracking it is Laurie. He's there to make the catch, and the inning is over. 4 come across for the Cubs. They lead it 13-2 as we head to the 8th on the Brewers Radio Network, presented by American Family Insurance.
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2: It is 13-2 Cubs. We go to the eighth inning here at Wrigley, and back in with the play-by-play. Here's Jeff Levering.
3: Gracias, mi amigo. A couple of changes for the Chicago Cubs. Colin Ray takes over on the mound. Tyrone Taylor slides over to center field from left. Michael Conforto is now the left fielder. And the shortstop is Arias, who hit for a corner last half inning. Jackson Churio at the plate. He's 0-4-3. A couple of strikeouts and ground down, all against the starter, Clay Holmes. And Ray misses low, ball one. All crooked numbers for both teams tonight. 13-2 Cubs. Four runs in the first, two in the second, three in the fourth. Churio fouls it back, and four more in the seventh for the Chicago Cubs. Brewers got their two runs in the seventh. A lot of home runs hit tonight. Seven by Chicago, one by the Brewers. Only been a couple of runs that have scored not on homers tonight, as Churio fouls one back. An RBI single from Carson Kelly. A bases loaded walk from Miguel Amaya. And an RBI single from Tyrone Taylor. 10 runs on homers for Chicago, but when they score runs, that's what they do. They hit home runs. Came in with the third most home runs in Major League Baseball. 187. Feel like they've hit 187 tonight. 1-2 pitch. Churio looked at a ball. Two balls, two strikes. They've now hit 60 home runs in the month of August. They are one short of tying the all-time big league record for home runs in any single month. The Braves in 2023 hold that mark. 2-2 pitch. Churio hits it foul. And Andrew Vaughn is the pitcher of record for the Brewers at the moment. And I would think that he would go back out there for the eighth inning, unless they want to send somebody else out there and have Vaughn go back to first base. We'll see what they do. Anybody else want an inning? Two and two on Churio. Ray throws to the plate, and it's fouled back again. Up onto the roof and back down. Today's eighth inning brought to you by the Wisconsin Laborers District Council. Earn great union wages and benefits building Wisconsin's infrastructure. Learn more, liunawisconsin.org, and feel the power. 2-2 pitch. Churio looked at a ball down and away. Three balls and two strikes. Ray's payoff. Ground ball fair inside the bag and rattling around towards the corner. Churio around first, headed for second. He'll make it standing. It's a leadoff double for the Brewers to start the eighth inning. $75 more to the Mac Fund, courtesy of West Bend, the Silver Lining. And Andrew Vaughn hits for the first time. Came in to play defensively for trying to nurse his shin splints, keep him healthy as best possible. Bowers, should say Vaughn, took over at first, and now he's the pitcher. Righty-righty matchup with Ray. The pitch is a strike in the outside corner. Brewers and Cubs tomorrow. Game two of this four-game series will feature Robert Gasser on the mound against Matthew Boyd. Dueling lefties. First day of September. Pitch to Vaughn, a ground ball towards the middle, base hit. Churio will score, and it's now 13-3. Vaughn, an RBI single. Never know when these opportunities will come. Never take it for granted either. As Gary Sanchez gets his first time to the plate. Now, if you're curious, if the Brewers score and make it less than a deficit of 8 runs, can they still use a position player to pitch? Yes. Pitch is fouled back. Say the Brewers score 5 runs in this inning. and they cut the deficit.

0: it to less than 8 runs. They can still run Andrew Vaughn out there if they wanted to. Now, if they score a bunch of runs and they take the lead, they're going to go to their leverage guys anyway.
1: That problem takes care of itself at that point.
0: It does. And the 0-1 Sanchez, swing and a miss. It's 0-2. Sanchez has 200th home run of his career in yesterday's game against Texas. However, you can still use a position player after the 8th inning and trailing by 8 runs or more, even if you cut into that deficit. The time that he came in, it was 8 runs. Sanchez takes outside. 1-2. Just for clerical standpoint. 1-2. Rays pitch. Check swing. Didn't go. Ball low. 2-2. Coming back on 2-2. Check swing. He went. One away. Sanchez frustrated. Strikes out. And before Joey Ortiz hits, 10 seconds, station identification on the Brewers Radio Network.
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0: Joey Ortiz digs in his first at-bat. He's the first baseman, and he sends the first one foul. Ortiz, first appearance for him in the big leagues at first base tonight. That's fun. Just checking things off the box. Ortiz at 253, 7 homers, driven in 38. And takes low from Ray, 1-1. He's put together a really nice second half of the season. He'll more than likely start tomorrow, I would think. The left-hander out there on the mound, Matthew Boyd starting for the Cubs. 1-1 to Ortiz. Chopper hit to short softly. Arias has it. He'll go to first and get the out on Ortiz. To second goes Vaughn. Two gone, runner at second base for Luis Lara, who doubled and scored back in the 7th inning. Baseball season, better known as Shandy season, baseball fans. Leinenkugel's Summer Shandy, refreshing Weiss beer, natural lemonade flavor. Leinenkugel's, flavor the moment. -3 our score. Cubs have to hit one more time. As Ray's pitch to Lara is a strike. Lara started to figure it out from the right side of the plate. Now it's the left side of the plate against right-handed pitching that has gone into a bit of a funk. -1. Lara rips one towards the right side. Nice pickup by Shaw. Gets up, throws to first, and that's the kind of night it's been for the Brewers. Nice pickup by Matt Shaw over at second base. Takes a hit away from Lara and potentially a run off the board. We head to the bottom of the 8th inning. Cubs 13, Brewers 3 on the Brewers Radio Network, presented by American Family Insurance.
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3: Andrew Vaughn. First pitch is a strike on Carson Kelly. It's 0-1. Vaughn back in there for the bottom of the eighth inning. Flips one outside for a ball. Kelly hit a home run. He has singled twice, drawn a walk. He's 3-for-3, and he pops this one up. Shallow right, Frelick under it makes the catch. One up and one down, and Vaughn does something no other Brewers pitcher did tonight. That's retired Carson Kelly.
4: Yeah.
3: He also gave up a hit to Pete Carl Armstrong. Every other pitcher got him out, so come on.
4: Evens out.
3: What are you doing? Time called. Home plate umpire stopping play momentarily. Carson Kelly was not in the dugout yet. Miguel Amaya takes high for a ball. Again, the Cubs are one home run away from tying the major league record for home runs in a month. 61. As Vaughn flips one in, and he missed inside. Did that one register? 46 miles an hour. That is hit towards third and off the glove of Hamilton. It's going to hit off the netting and stay in play. It will be a single for Amaya. His first hit of the day. And it's Matt Shaw. Shaw made that nice play defensively last half inning. Also hit a two-run homer in the seventh inning. Vaughn from the third base side of the rubber throws to Shaw. This is high. Shaw hit that home run off of Vaughn. You know, it sounds good right now. Snacks. Pitches low. Two balls, no strikes. In particular, some Usinger's sausage. Get the grill going. Vaughn hit the grass on the way in. Spiked it. 3-0 pitch. And it's a high strike. It's about neck high on Shaw. And another one. That's too high. Not that time. 35 mile an hour pitch.
4: Trip Gibson's trying to help him out.
3: I mean, you can do everything you can. Here's Michael Conforto. Conforto hitting in PCA spot. Yeah, Usinger's famous sausage. You don't need a reason to enjoy America's finest sausage. Conforto swings and misses. Camping, cookouts, family get-togethers, ball games, blowouts, close games. It always tastes good. In any season, too, as Conforto takes up and in. Ball and a strike. Whatever the sausage that you like, Usinger's has one for you. Conforto hits one down the right field line. It is up and it is gone. That is the 61st home run for the Chicago Cubs this month, and they have tied a major league record. Their eighth home run of this game. 61 home runs in the month of August. That is a lot of tanks. And for Conforto, his 13th home run of the year. Vaughn's ERA is ballooning. Three-run home run off the bat of Conforto as Suzuki takes outside for a ball. Vaughn's ERA currently at 34.71. That's inside. He's given up six runs in an inning and a third. He needs to get two more outs in this inning. Suzuki takes a strike. Fluttered in at 36 miles an hour. I still marvel as Suzuki pops it up. Shallow center for Lara makes the catch.

0: Brock Holt threw the slowest pitch in the pitch tracking era. 29 miles an hour, I think. I don't even know how you could throw something 29 miles an hour. How you can
1: how
0: get
1: you
0: it there.
1: Throw it 60 feet, 6 inches.
0: Right.
1: I totally agree.
0: I remember when he did it, he was pitching with Boston. Pitch to Bregman. Big swing to miss. And it's 0-1.
1: And could you throw slower than what Andrew Vaughn's throwing right now? That was 38.
0: That was 38.
1: It doesn't feel possible that anything thrown less than that would even make it to the plate.
0: Right. You'd have to throw it with such arc. As Bregman hits it in the air to left, that could break the record. It will. Alex Bregman hits his third home run of the night, and the Cubs have set a big league record for home runs in a single month, the 62nd. And they've now hit 9 home runs tonight. Wow. If I'm that fan in the bleachers, I'm hanging on to that baseball. It could be worse than that. A couple Cubs fans sandwiched around a Brewers fan. Hitter is Taylor, and Tyrone takes a strike.
1: I think the reality is the Brewers are probably going to face a position player maybe in the top of the ninth inning.
0: They may. Vaughn, not close. It's 17-3 now. The other part of this, this is a ground ball hit to the left side and through for base for Tyrone Taylor. That is his fourth hit of the game. So the Cubs coming into this one had lost 7 of their last 10. In their wins, their 3 wins, they had scored 43 runs. In their losses, they had only scored a collective 26 in those 7 games. So the offense is going. Clearly, good things are happening. As Arias takes high. So it's the key. It's the key to everything. If they're hitting, home runs, then they're going to win games. For the Brewers, they're going to win a lot of games without hitting home runs, and that's okay. Arias, a line shot back up the middle of base hit, almost hit the second base umpire. So the ninth man to hit in the inning for a second straight inning will be Michael Busch. Boy, he doesn't want to make an out. Let alone 2 outs against Andrew Vaughn.
1: It's now the most runs allowed this season for the Brewers. 16 from that San Francisco game was the previous high that Vaughn also pitched in.
0: Yep. No more than 4 runs in any outing, but or any inning rather. But they have certainly scored their fair share of runs, have the Cubs. They have scored in every inning but 3. Busch takes wide, and it's 3-0. Vaughn just wants to get this inning over with, as do all the patrons in the seats. There's a strike. A lot of people still sticking around, though. Busch takes wide. That's 4, and the bases are loaded. So the 10th man to hit in the inning will be Carson Kelly.
1: I got to think, Jeff, that this is going to be close to a record, at least a Brewers record, for most pitches thrown by a position player nowadays.
0: Totally.
1: I mean, he's over 50.
0: I don't recall a position player working more than 2 innings.
1: Yeah.
0: I really don't think so. And Gary Sanchez is out to just slow things down for Vaughn. He's at 51 pitches. Gary's like, dude, can we just get through this? And he goes, I'm trying, man.
1: You can read his lips. He said, I'm trying.
0: It's like the Little League coach or the Little League parents saying, just throw strikes. I'm not trying to throw balls. I'm not trying to get hit. I'm a first baseman, sometimes third baseman. Here's Carson Kelly. He's got to be gassed out there too. As Kelly takes inside, he's just flipping these pitches in there at 35 miles an hour. It's hard to do. Inside again. Knuckleball. Here's the pitch.

0: That's high. Three balls, no strikes. Nine home runs hit in the game by the Cubs. They are one short of tying a major league record of home runs hit in a single game. Kelly, fly ball left center. That's not going to get it done. The Toronto Blue Jays of 1987 are safe. They can pop champagne just like the Dolphins. 17-3 is our score. We go to the ninth inning. The Brewers still get to hit on the Brewers Radio Network presented by American Family Insurance.
1: Miller time. People think it just happens, but that's not true. You know what you got to do? You got to go say hello with some beers. Make the plans. Forget the couch. Go to that thing. Play the game. See them in person. Talk to that stranger. Live a little. Small acts of rebellion that bring us together. Because legendary moments start with a light. 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
0: Sal Frelick leads it off. 17-3. Cubs are back to work. Colin Ray with his second inning of work. No position play for the Cubs. Colin will get some work for another inning. And he throws a strike on Sal Frelick. Hamilton to follow, and then Cooper Pratt. Should clarify, the Cubs setting the National League record for home runs in a single month. Not the big league record. The big league record for home runs in a month, 71 by the New York Yankees.
6: Feels pretty safe.
0: 71 home runs. Here's the pitch to Sal, and it's a strike. That was in August of 2019. Diablo. It's way over two a game as Frelick swings and misses. One away in the ninth for David Hamilton. As we have chronicled all night long, however, whatever the score is tonight, it only counts as one game. 17-3. And the pitch to Hamilton. Ripped foul first base side off the Reynolds wrap. Tarp. It's 0-1. And the delivery is a strike on Hamilton. Nothing in two. Having seen the tarp as much as we did this afternoon, Brewers have batting practice postponed because of batting practice, because of the rain. Hamilton swings and misses, and he's gone on strikes. The Cubs got to hit, so I'm going to blame that. I'm blaming Mother Nature. The Cubs hit, the Brewers didn't on the field. They turned on the faucets. But seeing the Reynolds wrap, I do think that that's one of the best tarp sponsors in Major League Baseball.
6: For sure.
0: It makes sense. It makes so much sense. The other one that I enjoy greatly is the Nationals tarp, which was sponsored by Skittles. There's the pitch to Pratt, homered in his last plate appearance. He's 2-for-3 today. Skittles taste the rainbow when it's raining. Heck yeah. 1-0 to Cooper Pratt. Bouncer hit towards short. Arias has it.

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6: 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Well, 17-3, your final score. Only counts as one, however, Lane.
7: Yeah, 1-0, actually, the score in this one. The Cubs won the game. The Brewers lost the game. But the overall numbers look like this. 17 runs on 20 hits, no errors, and 11 left for Chicago. 3 runs, 9 hits, 1 error, and a total of 6 left for the Brewers over the course of this game. Clay Holmes the winner. He is now 6-6. Kyle Harrison takes the loss. He falls to 10-4. It took 2 hours and 44 minutes in front of 34,763 here at Wrigley Field. We're back with more after this on the Brewers Radio Network.
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2: 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Dueling lefties tomorrow. Robert Gasser for the Brewers. Matthew Boyd goes for Chicago. Lane has the Pottawatomie Casino Hotel post-game show coming up in a matter of moments, so stick around for that. For our producer and engineer, Kent Sommerfeld, for Lane Grindle, I'm Jeff Levering saying goodnight from Wrigley Field. Once again, your final score. It was the Cubs 17 and the Brewers 3. 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
2: 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Let's take a look at the other scores around baseball over the course of the night tonight. The Rangers take down the A's 8-1. Down in Arlington, in the Twin Cities, it was the Twins lapping the Tigers and then some with an 11-1 victory. Nationals beat the Marlins 6-3 in our nation's capital tonight. It was Boston in 10 innings, walking off the Mariners by a final score of 9-8. Mets winners in Tampa Bay 3-2. Padres shut out the Reds in Cincinnati 5-0, and San Francisco over the Braves tonight by a final score of 7-3. The next Brewers homestand, presented by Visit Milwaukee, kicks off a week from tomorrow. Kicks off a week from tonight. It'll be a Monday through

0: Wednesday affair with the Cubs, then an off day, and then the Cincinnati Reds come to town. That's coming up a week from today. 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We'll be back with more scores after this. 17-3, the final. 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This is the Pottawatomie Casino Hotel postgame show on the Brewers Radio Network.
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0: Back with you on the Pottawatomie Casino Hotel post-game show. 17-3, the score, the Cubs over the Brewers. Let's take a look at the other scores around baseball tonight. Philadelphia leading Arizona down in the desert 2-1 in the bottom of the third inning. The Angels in Anaheim leading the Yankees 1-0. That game's in the bottom of the fourth. They're in a delay out at Coors Field. Baltimore and Colorado tied at 1. Top of the seventh down in Houston, and the Astros lead the White Sox by a score of 6-3. Those are your scores around baseball tonight. When we come back on the Pottawatomie Casino Hotel postgame show, we will listen into the highlights of this one. Unfortunately, there weren't many of them as the Cubs beat the Brewers 17-3. This is the Pottawatomie Casino Hotel postgame show on the Brewers Radio Network.
9: From the WTMJ Breaking News Center, I'm Jessica Gatso. A stalking suspect at the center of a skeletal remains investigation in Fond du Lac is back in jail. A man from Waukesha pleads not guilty by reason of mental defect to charges in a Meyer hostage standoff. Milwaukee leaders agree on major changes to restrict police access to flock license plate cameras. Muggy tonight, low of 72, humid with a slight chance for thunderstorms tomorrow, high of 88. I'm Jessica Gatso, 620 WTMJ.
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1: 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Well, not a lot to say about this one. The Cubs scored early and often. They hit two home runs going back-to-back in the first inning, a two-run home run from Tyrone Taylor off Kyle Harrison, then Nico Horner with a solo home run. A couple of batters later, Carson Kelly with an RBI single. Cubs led it 4-0. They would add a two-run home run from Alex Bregman in the second inning. It was 6-0 Cubs. Three more in the fourth inning with back-to-back solo shots, highlighting that from Suzuki, and Bregman with his second home run of the game. They would add four more in the seventh inning. That was it was 9-0 at that point in favor of the Cubs. We all started to get a little bit loose with the numbers at that point, but the Brewers would get on the board in the top of the seventh inning. It was 9-0 Chicago. Luis Lara had come off the bench. He doubled, and after a couple of outs from Frelick and Hamilton, Cooper Pratt was at the plate against Ryan Rollison.
2: 2-1 to Pratt. And a fly ball to left. This is crushed off the bat of Cooper Pratt, and it is gone. Cooper Pratt's first game at Wrigley, and he sends one out to the bleachers in left. His third home run of the season, and the Brewers on the board. It's 9-2 Cubs.
1: Brewers would add one more in the eighth inning on an RBI single from Andrew Vaughn. The Cubs would add four in the bottom of the seventh and four more in the bottom of the eighth, and the Brewers give up a season-high 17 runs in total in the game. We'll take a break, come back, go down to the farm, and wrap things up after this on the Pottawatomie Casino Hotel postgame show on the Brewers Radio Network.
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0: NL postgame show. 17-3 the final. Cubs over the Brewers here tonight to take game one of this four-game series. It is time to go down on the farm. It's brought to you by Case IH. For those who never back down from a season's challenge, Case IH gives farmers the tools to do more every acre, every day. Case IH, built by farmers. Well, the miners all off today, as it is a Monday, so we'll give you some more on those comings and goings tomorrow night on the postgame show here from Wrigley Field. That's going to do it for us here tonight. Next broadcast coming your way tomorrow on Deck Show. Built by Menards gets underway at 6:05. The game will follow at 6:40. Brewers and Cubs, game two of this four-game series. Robert Gasser goes for the Crew. Matthew Boyd goes for the Cubs. A couple of dueling lefties in this one tomorrow night. Our producer and engineer has been Kent Sommerfeld. For Jeff Levering, I'm Lane Griddle, saying thanks again for listening. Once again, the final score, Cubs 17 and the Brewers 3. 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
1: Okay, Positivity Challenge is on. Oh, boy, that stunk. 17-3, the final score here at Wrigley. Not a lot of positives from this one as the Brewers get bludgeoned. Not all of it is really indicative of the score. I'm calling this one a final of like 12-3. I'm calling this one like a 12-3 game. Maybe 13-3. But nonetheless, the Brewers get beat up today. With Jerry Augustine, I'm Dominic Catronio. Now, we're going to talk about everything that went wrong. We're going to talk about the game. We're going to talk about Kyle and everything. But let's just level set here at the beginning. Okay, let's say the most important thing right here at the top of the program. There's still 7 games up. This game is only worth 1 game. Okay, it doesn't matter if you lose by 14 or if you lose by 1 or if you win by 22 or you lose by 22. It's only worth 1 game. Okay, so they're still up 7 games. They are still in the driver's seat. They still have Jacob Mizorowski and Logan Henderson looming to pitch in this series. It's a long season for a reason. You're going to have some clunkers, and I'll say the line again that I've said over and over. When you're on pace to win 100 games, you're still going to lose 62 of them. Doesn't matter. You're not going to lose all 62 of them by one run. You're going to have some clunkers in there. And my goodness, Augie, today was the definition of clunkers of all clunkers. Harrison never had it going. The Cubs teed off on him. They had a great game plan against him. The Brewers' defense kicked it around a little bit. Their at-bats got a little out of the ordinary. And then you blink, you look up, and it's 8-0 through 4 innings in this game. And it was deuces, and that was really all she wrote.
2: Yeah, you know, when the game started, you know, with this series, we're going to figure how's this going to start. Is this going to be a tight ball game, tight matches? And relatively, they're going to be all tight matches. But today was just one of those days where it got off on the right foot for the Cubs. Kyle just didn't have his good stuff. He was struggling with command, had a little problem commanding the pitches where he wanted to, and those things happen. But, you know, these days, these kind of games happen, and the one thing you have to look at is just one game. You know, game's over, you turn the page, you go out tomorrow, and it starts 0-0, and that's what's so special about the game of baseball.
1: I think the thing that I take from today's game and what I try to – you know, compartmentalize is the difference of the game plans, right? Where the Cubs got their game plan and they executed it well. And I know that sounds like, Dom, it's not really analysis, but here's what I mean by that. They knew Kyle Harrison's a two-pitch pitcher. He's a fastball slurve guy. They say, you know what? Let's just pick the fastball. Let's just attack the fastball in the zone. And they did so. The Brewers, their game plan was to attack the fastball as well. The difference, though, is that Clay Holmes' cutter was phenomenal tonight. It was fooling all of the right-handed hitters and a couple of lefties, too. He threw a couple of really good changeups as well to Terang and to Garrett Mitchell. He had multiple secondaries working when the Brewers were saying, well, he's going to throw sinkers, let's attack those sinkers. And Holmes was able to make an adjustment because he has a repertoire, whereas Kyle Harrison does not. And that leads us into our Kyle Harrison conversation here, because the Brewers were down 4-0 after one inning. And all of those runs, Augie, scoring with two outs, what's most alarming to you? Is it the drop in velo or the amount of production being done against him with two outs, or is it something else that's on your eye?
2: Well, I think that this has been going on since he's come back. He hasn't found that good consistency where he goes out and he just lets it go and the ball goes where he wants. He's got that good velocity. He's able to command the ball up in his zone. He's able to throw the sweeper down in the zone and throw it for strikes. Occasional changeup that he can throw, like you saw him throw on occasion tonight. He hasn't found that consistency, that comfort area where he can throw the ball where he wants. And, you know, we even saw him earlier in the season when he'd get into a game and a fastball which just wasn't at where he wanted. He could make the adjustments and throw a couple of pitches down in a good part on the inside part of the plate or down away, and he could really do that with command. Tonight he couldn't do that. He couldn't command it. And I just think that sometimes when he's in the situation right now, I think it's all about getting that good balance and getting that good rhythm mechanism that he needs to find. He'll find it. He'll go out between starts now, work very hard at it. But with Kyle Harrison, finding that good balance point, that good release point, where you have that good release at all times and extending it to the plate is so important. It looked like today he was a little bit rushed, and he couldn't find that release point. And that's where he struggled most of the game.
1: You know, you talk about the release point.

0: point, and that's one of the things the Brewers really keyed in on with Kyle Harrison at the start of the year and why he had such a breakout first 2 months of the season. One of the things that they worked on with Kyle Harrison was actually trying to raise his release point, raise his arm angle to create more ride and to create a little bit more of a Frankenstein fastball where it has both. It has some tail from the left side, some arm side run, and it actually carries better than you think it does. And the numbers bear this out when you look under the hood. You know, those first 2 months of the year, he's averaging between 34 and 35 degrees for his arm angle. Now, stay with me here. I know I'm throwing a lot of numbers. The reason why I bring those up is because we can track those that he has dropped his arm angle again. And what that does is it indicates to me fatigue. And it indicates to me, as we've talked about with so many times with these young arms on this club, they are reaching levels they have never reached before. That's not an excuse. It's the truth. Kyle Harrison is going to pitch a career high in innings, and all of them have been super important. He's a guy that relies on his fastball. It needs to be good. It is his number one pitch. It is better than his slurve. It is better than his changeup. And now, back-to-back outings that we've seen his fastball get hit around with the arm angle dropping, with the velocity dropping. If I'm the Brewers, I'm seriously considering, you know what, man? We've got 1 month to go. Let's sit you down. Let's make sure you get right. Let's put you on the injured list, see if there's an impingement, see if something's going wrong there, because they need the best version, the April and May version of Kyle Harrison, and not this fatigued version going into October.
1: Well, I think the main thing with him, Dom, is, and I agree with you, I think sometimes you set him down, but it depends on which way they want to go. Do you want to set him down and let him, give him some more time, maybe miss a start or something like that? Or do you want him to stay in that same routine where he's going out and working and trying to find that good timing? And I think when you're a pitcher like Kyle is, remember in the beginning of the season, he was a strike thrower. Every pitch he threw, he could throw, locate it, and throw it for strikes where he wanted, when he wanted, how he wanted. And I think what you're seeing now, he's struggling a little bit like that. I think what he has to do is stay in his routine, get his work in between starts, and think solely about two things: execution of pitches and location. Executing a pitch, whether it's a fastball, a swerve, whatever you want to call it, and his changeup, execute those pitches, but think, you know, when I execute those pitches, I'm going to be really strongly working on getting it to the good location. And when he does that, you kind of slow yourself down, you get in a good rhythm, you start throwing the ball where you want. So it'll be interesting how they go about it. You can either back him off a start or two, or you can keep him in that same routine and maybe limit his pitches a little bit. Get him in that positive mental attitude that he needs to be in. He's so important to this ball club, and it's important that he gets there, and I know he will. It's just finding that routine in that comfort zone.
0: I think the level of concern is sort of multiplied with Dustin May's struggles lately, and now Kyle Harrison having back-to-back clunkers. He's had other clunkers in here too. And as we talk about the pitching as being the biggest strength for the Brewers and the starting pitching being part of it too, it's the fact that, you know, feels like deja vu where the Brewers headed into last postseason knowing Freddie was their guy, and the Brewers know Miz is their guy, and they know Henderson is a legitimate number two, and they felt that way about Quinn Priester. Granted, what we know now is he was pitching through thoracic outlet syndrome. The Brewers now are, you know, trying to figure out what they have as a three, as a four. There's going to be somebody that starts a game that maybe we don't expect maybe in October if things continue on the path they are. But the last thing, too, on Kyle, I think as he develops as a pitcher and what the Brewers want to do with him this offseason is, even if he's sitting 93 like he did tonight when earlier in the year he was averaging 94, 95, saw him scraping 97, 98, is he needs to have something he can rely upon to get him back into account. And that's not the fastball. The slurve was all over the place today. Also, the changeup came in late, but it was just because he could see them ambushing on heaters. Whether it's a cutter, whether it's a sinker, whether it's a more traditional slider, something that he can go back to that he has confidence in, because he doesn't have confidence in the changeup, something that he can go back to and say, oh, man, they're keying in on this, or I need to get a strike, and they're expecting a heater. How important is that for a pitcher just to have something, some emergency valve to get you back on track?
1: Well, you know, it's like something that's off speed, you know, a changeup, because it would be a great way for him to go if he can locate it and have that sinking, that movement that you can get on it. I like the short cutter with him. I think he throws that slurve or whatever you want to cutter, slurs, whatever you want to call it. I think sometimes he throws it too big and he tries to locate it, and that's okay. But when he throws that short cutter that you can throw on both sides of the plate, that can be a real effective.

0: to pitch because he throwed a lot like a fastball. It's a release like a fastball. And you go to locations like a fastball. I think that'd be one direction he goes, but at times he's done that. He's cut that in that swerve that he has. But I think the off-speed stuff, I think when you hit it on the head, a little bit of a changeup, just something that he turns over and he uses it as part of his repertoire would play huge for Kyle.
1: It's something that the Brewers will have to solve in the offseason, but now the immediate aftermath is, well, does he make his next scheduled start, which would likely be on Sunday in Cincinnati, which means he wouldn't have to face the Cubs again next week at home against the Cubs, given they're on that six-man rotation. So maybe he makes a start against Cincinnati and see where you're at from there. But the whole point of going to a six-man is to give these guys a breather and to give these guys rest, and putting him on the injury list was part of that, too. He has just not been the same pitcher coming back from the IL. So very concerning things, but hopefully with this final month of the year, he can find things back into his earlier season form. Brewers Extra Innings rolls on, 855-616-1620, 855-616-1620, on your home of the Brewers, 620 WTMJ.
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1: As the Brewers fall today in big fashion, the final score redacted. With Jerry Augustine, I'm Dominic Catronio. 17-3 was the final score today. Kyle Harrison admitting, you know, it's not the only reason he struggled tonight, but he also attributed some of the issues was pitch tipping, and that he was modifying where the location of his glove and his grip was based with a runner on base. And look, the Cubs just went through this last week with Quentin Berry relaying signs, which is 100% legal, by the way, as long as you're not doing it electronically. And, you know, the Cubs are very good at being able to get some tells. Alex Bregman's one of the best guys at getting tells. And Kyle kind of owned it, saying, I need to be better about that, but that's not the only reason. I was fastballs up, we're getting takes, and they knew when heaters were coming, and I needed to make sure to key in on that sooner. But it's not the only reason he struggled tonight. But overall, the rest of the night, Augie, I mean, this was a laugher. I mean, this game was over in the fourth inning, essentially. I mean, it really was over, I jokingly said on social media, in the bottom of the third inning, after the Brewers bounced into a nice double play by Michael Busch. Then in the bottom of the third, a really ugly, embarrassing error by Jake Bowers. Didn't result in any runs, thank goodness, but Bowers, on as routine as it gets, so granted, had some English on the ball, and it spun out of his mitt, then he kicked it, and then Harrison's coming over, and he's lost his steps, and he tumbles over. It was just like, whoo, that's going to be a meme, and obviously a run didn't score in that inning, but that was the moment. Just, oh boy, yeah, all right, not their night. You move on. I think sometimes in a silly way, Augie, these games are easier to flush than like a 12-inning one-run loss.
0: Oh, they are. You know, this ball club, you looked in the first three innings, and I, you know, I was just gonna, you know, after going into that third inning, I said, you know what,

0: They're getting guys on base. They're not applying a lot of pressure, but they're getting guys on base. They just need to break through with a big base hit or a couple back-to-back hits and get some start. But this is where you got to compliment Holmes and what he did tonight. I tell you, he not only used his breaking ball for efficiency, getting ahead with his breaking ball, he had a great sinker today. He was able to throw that sinker more. At one time, he'd throw a sink where he'd go down real well and stay on the lower part of the zone, and then he'd also let it go like a tailing fastball. So he used two of them tonight. He used them efficiently. He used his breaking balls. I think what he did tonight was command the strike zone, throw the pitches where he had when he got in trouble. He was confident that if he threw his good sinking fastball, that he could get a ground ball and get out of it. He had six ground balls tonight, no fly balls, and that's where he pitches. And when he can do that, command those pitches and zones and use that sinking fastball efficiently and expand the strike zone, you can do very well. And I thought Holmes did a great job of doing that, of getting guys, when they got on base, when the Brewers got guys on base, he expanded that strike zone and took a lot of good at-bats away from the Brewers.
1: Some of that was the Brewers doing it to themselves, and I think the big moment in this game, if there was going to be any inkling of an epic comeback, they were down 6-0 in the top of the fourth inning with one out. Bauer singled up the middle, then Contreras walked on 7 pitches, and all of a sudden you're thinking to yourself, all right, you know, you got Yelich and Mitchell coming up, and Mitchell had already singled at this point in the game. Yelly, you know, he takes ball one. Strike one was not a strike, and he did not challenge it. Tripp Gripson had a rough night behind the plate, but that's not the reason the Brewers lost the game today. Took ball two, so he's ahead in the count 2-1. And this is the moment that I highlighted here, Augie, and I know Yelly's been struggling with this all season long. His ball strike recognition has just been completely different than what we're used to from him. He swings at 2 pitches out of the zone designed for him to chase. He strikes out. Garrett does the same. He strikes out chasing a changeup. But, you know, Yelly didn't really see a strike in that whole at-bat, and he rewarded Holmes, who had just gave up a single and a walk. He had been working some deep counts. I'm not saying you got to get all 3 runs back there from either one of those guys, from Yelich or from Mitchell, but you didn't see the Brewers meet the game halfway in that point like you hear Pat Murphy talk about all the time. Mistakes happen in every single game. I'm not trying to harp on that, but the reality is, we'll never know. I mean, if it's a base hit or if it's just something, you get something on the board and it's a whole different energy in this game. You quiet down this crowd, but to not have any contact and your one real scoring opportunity of the night against the starter Clay Holmes really set the tone for the rest of this game.
0: I agree with you totally in the Yelly at bat. I think what Holmes saw, I think what he saw in that at bat, he saw that he could go in on him and that Yelly wasn't recognizing that pitch. And he actually went in off the plate, and then he went more off the plate, expanding the strike zone. And this is one thing where Yelly's, and when at times when he struggles, they get that pitch down and in on him. And if they get the ball over the middle of the plate, center of the plate down, he's going to hit it hard someplace. He's going to put the ball in play. We've seen him do that lately. But I'll tell you what, I thought Holmes did a great job of Rick going away, getting a strike away, and then really throwing that pitch, expanding the strike zone on the inside part of the plate to Yelly to strike him out on that. With 2 pitches, I think you'll agree with me, that were well inside or well off the plate. And it just said he couldn't recognize them, and that was at times been a little bit of weakness for Yelly, getting those when he gets that pitch in, especially some kind of a cutter or a moving pitch. And I thought that was a big at-bat in that inning.
1: The rest of the game, and we'll talk about the lineup a little bit deeper because we got to talk about Bryce Turang as well in the final segment. But, I mean, the rest of this game with Andrew Vaughn pitching the last 6 outs of the game, you know, Chad Patrick walking the first 2 batters he faced on 8 pitches. D.L. Hall pitched well, then he gave up a homer. But he had to go back out there for the 7th inning because the Brewers were only down by only down by 8 at that point. You can't use a position player until you're down by 8, and then the homer made it 8, and then they made it a laugher with Vaughn. I feel bad for Andrew Vaughn having to go out there and wear it the way he did, but look, I think in baseball, there's one thing that I would love to see happen in baseball is because of the proliferation of position players pitching and teams aren't going to kill their bullpen while getting blown out. And look, I'm sorry, I'm going to be really mean to a big leaguer here for a second. If you're taking a walk on a position player pitching, get out. Like, what are we doing here, man? Gabriel Arias, like, what are we doing here, man? Why? Just swing. Just, like, slow pitch softball rules. Just, like, all right, wave over. Give me another strike. Here we go. I still get 3. Like, let's go. Like, let's pick it up. Let's swing. So here's what my thought is. The reason why they don't swing is because these stats count, right, Augie? So every single stat counts in arbitration. So what I'm looking at is saying,

0: the NBA got rid of a rule where or they implemented a rule where if you're a half-court heave at the end of the quarter as time is expiring, if it misses, it doesn't impact your shooting percentage. So guys had stopped shooting that half-court heave at the end of buzzer beaters because they didn't want to impact their shooting percentage. So what I'm saying is, all right, if a position player's on the mound, scrap the numbers. You can't pad your stats, and you also won't get penalized for your stats if you get up there silly and you strike out swing. Like, let's encourage these guys to get up there and swing the bat, because this game got a little close to being way too much of a laugher like we saw a couple of weeks ago when the Brewers won 22-0.
1: Yeah, there's so many things. There's so many ways they've been trying to figure out what can be the right thing to do. I don't think there's – I think at time, Don, there's guys that they don't want to go up and hit at that. They want to be a game, and I kind of like that idea of, hey – they come in, a position player comes in, stats don't matter. They don't matter. I really like that idea, because there's times when guys go up there and he said, under no circumstances, these are my stats. They affect what I do and what the anything I want to do. I'm not going to ever give a bat away, an at-bat away. So that's very interesting, and I'm sure baseball is going to come up with something that will be legitimately something that they can use when they get situations like this. Because I think both ways. I think for Vaughn to go out there try to throw the strikes is not that easy to do. And number two, I think hitters up there, they don't want to give at bats away if it's going to affect their stats. So I think you came up with a really good idea.
0: Yeah, just if one team's already waving the white flag, why do we get to pour it on there at the very
1: I
0: end?
1: Agree.
0: That's just my take. 855-616-1620. 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Families helping families since 1912. Let's talk about Bryce. What's going on with him? What should the lineup look like? You got two lefties coming up the next 2 days on the other side. So what could the lineup look like on your home of the Brewers, 620 WTMJ?

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3: Here that I want to talk some people off the ledge here. 855-616-1620, 855-616-1620 from the 385. You can put whatever spin you want on this. It's highly concerning. The Brewers were exposed tonight. I disagree. They are the kind of team that win playoff games? Brewers? I think they absolutely are. And I think the reason why I still am not worried about this team is, number one, this game got out of hand fast, right? Once it got down 6-0, it gets harder mentally to stay in it. That's something that Pat Murphy talked about earlier today. Kyle Harrison had a bad day of all bad days. Okay, now he's had multiple of them. I think I've said this before, I've said it again, there's no rule that says Kyle Harrison has to throw all 9 innings of a postseason game. All right, now, you may be thinking, well, Dom, what if he gives up 5 homers early and then all of a sudden you're down in the postseason game? I understand that concern. You've got, you know, a month to get him right, and I think that's the first thing I'm doing right now because you need three. And Dustin May is not one of those three right now. So is Kyle Harrison going to stay one of those three? Or is Shane Drouin? Or is Robert Gasser? Or, you know, someone else going to come up and steal that third spot? That's what the final month of the season is for. George from Pewaukee, what an embarrassing performance. This one was tough. The Brewers, not the best team in baseball. The best team in baseball wins the World Series. We don't know who won the World Series yet, George. It's okay, man. Take a breather. It's all good. And by record, Augie, I just double-checking here. The best record in baseball means that you're the best team in baseball, right?
4: I agree. I think that this ball club is a very good ball club. The one thing that's so good about them is they can turn the page and come out and you see a different ball club the next day. They don't sustain bad games. They don't sustain things go out and don't go good for them. They have that great ability to turn the page, come out the next day, and play a great game. And that's what you have to expect out of this ball club because that's the way they've been playing all season.
3: I think the way that the Brewers need to get back on track, and maybe it's seeing a lefty. Now, granted, their offense takes a little bit of a hit, you know, on their rate numbers and on their overall numbers against left-handed pitching. Granted, they have a pretty good setup for lefties, you know, when you've got Chirio leading off, you've got Lara, who's better from the right side than he is the left side. You've got Andrew Vaughn in there. Bowers has had a great year against lefties. And the other thing that comes tomorrow is the Brewers – with September 1st means your roster gets expanded by one more position player. If I had to guess, and especially given the week that the Brewers are in right now, the way I see it, honestly, I could see them calling up Brandon Lockridge. I'm not 100% certain on this. It may seem more likely for a third catcher, but the reason why I want to bring up a right-handed outfielder is they're going to get some playing time here coming forward. Now, granted, how much is the question? Do they want to keep Bowers off of his feet? Yelly's not DHing against lefties, so Vaughn probably plays first base and Gary would be the DH with a third catcher. Or do you put Vaughn at DH, Bowers at first, and put a Brandon Lockridge in right field if you so wish? Because you got back-to-back lefties coming up these next 2 days, it's a great idea to maybe, and of course see these Cubs again next week. You'll probably see both Matthew Boyd and Shota Imanaga again, and maybe even David Peterson again next week. All lefties. It might be more important to get another right-handed bat in this roster.
4: Yeah, I like Lockridge, what he did for this ball club. I think he's the kind of guy that, you know, he gets on base, he runs the bases well. He's the guy plays extremely good defense. And he's done such a good job, and he kind of blends in with the personality of this ball club. So I could see them bringing him up because he can add so much value, and then you can make the adjustments with your versatility that you do have. It's going to be interesting, but I think that's a really good pick, and especially when you feel you might be facing some lefties, he swung the bat pretty good.

0: Yes, left-hand pitching. So that's a good guess of who he could be. I think it's probably good. I'm probably going to be someone that they know that can help them in a manner that they need. And he gives you that personality and that ability to put someone in a lineup that can do a good job for you.
1: Finally, though, we got to talk about Bryce Turang. And Bryce will probably still start these games against lefties these next 2 days. He did have one day off in the finale in New York when the Brewers still won that game big. But here in the month of August, remember, this was the month that he took off last year. This year it has been the opposite. He's only got a 175 batting average in August, just a 266 on base. He has nearly triple the strikeout-to-walk ratio, which is not normally his ratio. Normally he's a 2-to-1 kind of guy, which is still a little higher than you'd hope for what it to be. What I see with Turang, you can see the pressing from him right now. You can see a guy seeking power. He's only got 5 extra base hits in the entire month of August. Well, sometimes, and you know this, Augie, sometimes just turning the calendar, just changing the month. Oh, hey, it's September. All the numbers say something a little bit different. But if the Brewers are going to go to the promised land, if the Brewers are going to get back on track, Bryce Turang, wherever he is in the order, whether it's a lefty or a righty on the other side of the mound, Bryce Turang is going to be in the center of it.
0: I agree with you. And, you know, Dom, I don't know what he hits as a leadoff hitter. I don't know what his batting stats are. I just think he when I see him, I don't think that's a comfort zone for him. I don't know why. There's times when he's done a great job. He's come up. He's got on base. But it just seems that that's not a real good comfort zone. I think down the order is where he likes to hit, where guys on base and he can hit the ball over and, you know, kind of. To me, that's the way it seems. I think when he leads off, I don't know what his batting average is, has a little bit of an effect on him because he's a type of hitter that he will take pitches, he will walk, he will hit the ball to all fields. But I don't know if I like him at that leadoff spot, and I think he's been struggling a little bit trying to do too much when he's been leading off.
1: Yeah, I think the Brewers, and we talked about this with Sal Frelick, but whoever it may be, I wonder what they want to do because they love to do the right, left, right, left, right, left. And they're trying to avoid exposing themselves at the bottom of the order as well. That's why Cooper Pratt's been batting ninth when David Hamilton is in the order because they don't want to go, you know, let's say Sal's batting seventh, Hamilton's batting eighth, and Pratt's batting ninth. That's left, left, right, left with Turang, and Turang's really struggled against left-handed pitching so far this season, and that's going to be something that could be exploited coming into October. But I'm with you. I don't know if the leadoff spot is right for him, but at the same time, does that mean Sal Frelick is the right leadoff guy against right-handed pitching? I don't know if that's the right answer. Do I want Bryce up there with runners on base? I definitely do, but that's something to be figured out after these next two names because they're facing a lefty. And I think that one positive from this game is the fact that, hey, Contreras is swinging a hot bat continued. Cooper Pratt, his third home run of the season. Andrew Vaughn gets to be in the lineup these next 2 days against left-handed pitching. There should be some offense. And a reminder, hey, you steal tomorrow's game, Robert Gasser getting the start. You've got Miz and Henderson looming. I mean, those are two guys that you know are going to give you a chance to win a game. So you can take tomorrow's game, swing momentum right back in your favor, and be right back to 8 games up.
0: I agree. I think you got to like what the way Gasser's been throwing the ball. Came in after me, and I thought that's as good as he's thrown all season. I know he's looking forward to it, and they're facing a guy with Boyd who has at times struggled since he came off the IL, so it's going to be interesting. One guy I like to see what they might do with him is what about putting Lara in that leadoff spot? And again, just try him there to see what he can do when he's in the ball game. I think he gets some really good at-bats. He swings up. He can swing from both sides of the plate and give you something. Just a little bit different look. And I'm not saying that he's the guy that's going to be there. I just think you try to give the offense at times just a little bit different look and maybe move trying down the order a little bit. But that's something that I think that I way I've seen Lara really take have his at bats lately, taking pitches, fighting, going deep in the counts. You know, might be an interesting at times if he's in the ballgame. Why not attempt and see how that would work out?
1: Yeah, I'm not opposed to that either. You know, throw something at the wall and see what sticks. Sometimes legends are born out of nowhere. 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Well, Augie, we'll talk to you.

0: Tomorrow, you better bring a win with you tomorrow as well, as the Brewers will hand it to Robert Gasser going up against Matthew Boyd.
1: Yeah, we got two guys going out there that it's so important. Command is so important. Last time out, Gasser just really threw the ball. I think we started calling it's not a his pitches. He's been able to command that breaking ball, making it long and short. But getting ahead of hitters and using that fastball is important. Boyd's the same way. It's all about command. It's going to be a good matchup tomorrow. Hopefully, the Brewers can get back in that winning ways like they need to be.
0: Yep, I agree. Jerry Augustine, thank you as always, my friend. We'll talk to you tomorrow.
1: Yeah, we'll talk to you tomorrow.
0: All right. I'm going to rearrange things. I'm going to hear from Murph coming up next because I think there's only so much I can say. They lost 17-3. So let's hear from the manager coming up on the other side of the break on your home of the Brewers, 620 WTMJ.
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6: Welcome back. Let's hear from the manager, because this one was no fun for me to keep talking about, but we still will. We're still here. We'll have post-game shows all week long down here at Wrigley Field. I'm Dominic Catronio. Thanks for joining us. Win or lose, Murph always gives it to you straight. And around here, that's something old-fashioned roofing believes in, too. Veteran-owned, Wisconsin-built. Where a handshake still matters, the Pat Murphy post-game

0: didn't give us what we needed to have. It's all there is to it. And then you get behind in a game like that against a pitcher that guy was great tonight. He was, and the Cubs offense was right on point. They didn't miss. They played defense right up until the end of the game. They were on point in every stretch. I mean, they went after it. So, and our guy, you know, he was not throwing the ball where he wanted to. He gave away some pitches, and we got behind early.
1: Was it a humid pass? I mean, I'm not trying to make excuses for him or whatever, but did he have a hard time gripping the ball?
0: I think everybody was in the same boat. I think everybody had a hard time gripping the ball. Chad Patrick couldn't grip the ball, and, you know, Harrison's a, you know, big-time guy who perspires a lot, and, he didn't have a good grip, but their guy certainly had a grip because he was sinking it, cutting it, sliding it. Curveball, chains up. He was outstanding. Like he's been. He's been that good.
2: Murph, the velocity has been down still for Kyle every outing. Was that same case again tonight? Do you see that influencing the swings on some of those fastballs?
0: Yeah, I mean, obviously, if it was 96 like it was earlier in the season, it's probably not the same results. But that's what we're going with right now. And he's probably a little bit worn down. He dealt with the injury. He's a diligent worker. Just a great kid, and you know he's pitched so great for us, but just tonight wasn't great.
3: Mark, do you have a handle on what it is, the fatigue at this point of the season, or that forearm thing that's influencing?
0: I don't think he feels. He says he feels great. His delivery might be a little bit jacked. They pick his pitches a little bit on certain. When there's guys on base, they're able to see. Kind of on the way up, how he sets. And they were gambling and pretty convicted on what they thought, so they were relaying signs. And he's got to clean that up, and he's got to get to the spots he wants. Some nights he'll have the 92, you know, 92 to 94, and other nights it might be 94 to 96. But what was the first outing, and he came back from the injury? He was really, really shot, you know. So I think it's in there, and I haven't lost trust, but I think we got to go back and look at the delivery and make sure his mechanics are solid. And we're constantly doing that kind of stuff, especially with young pitchers.
2: When it is 92 to 94 instead of those 95, 96, does that put more pressure on him to locate and kind of shrink maybe the areas where it plays?
0: I mean, when your velo isn't, it's more about not only the number, but if the ball's taken off the way it does at the top usually, then that makes him really effective. Because it looks like it's going to be here, and then it takes off. When it's not doing that, it's more hittable. We saw a little bit of that in spring training. We saw, you know, we've seen it a few times. But this kid's magnificent for us, and I'm sure he's a little run down, and I'm sure the elements tonight. But listen, you got to give the Cubs the credit they deserve. They got one of the best offenses in baseball, and they've got aptitude. They're mature, and you know they swing the bat great.
3: With that kind of the state of the bullpen right now too, without Wilson, obviously, are those tough for you and the pitching coaches where a guy has to kind of wear it?
0: When you're using a six-man rotation because of all the young pitchers, and you only have seven in the pen, and you're on a 16 straight game stretch. It's what it is. So you have games like today. Would it have mattered if it was, you know, 10-2 or 17-3? It doesn't, you know. That's not the difference. We're not playing for run differential. We're playing to try to win as many games as we can. And we've had a really, really young pitching staff all year. And you know, there's going to be days like this.
4: Mama said there'd be days like this. Mama said. All right, shake it off. A couple of quick notes, quick hitters up next. Then we'll play a couple of highlights, and we'll wrap things up. About 15 minutes left in the show on your home of the Brewers, 620 WTMJ.
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5: Looking at lineup thoughts right now for the Brewers, you know, with what you could do, we talked about it a little bit there on with the rosters expanding tomorrow. The conundrum that the Brewers are faced with the extra position player of what do they want to do. I think that the reason why Brandon Lockridge starts to make a little bit more sense when you think about the health of somebody like Jake Bowers, trying to get him off his feet while he's dealing with all the ailments that he's dealing with right now. And Lockridge is a better defender than Bowers is in the outfield. And if you're not going to start Christian Yelich at DH against left-handed pitching, you might as well put Vaughn as your DH. And thus, you got Bowers still at first base, right? I don't think that's a big deal. And furthermore, if you want to get really deep and really granular, especially on the days like tomorrow when you've got a left-handed pitcher on the mound, granted, Gasser does not have a great move, but what I'm saying is you now have a left-handed first baseman. Easier to make tags on pickoffs and control the running game and that sort of thing, which is certainly important against a team like the Chicago Cubs. So tomorrow, we already presume and assume that Jojo Romero will be the added pitcher to the bullpen, and they'll get back to an 8-man bullpen for now, depending on what they decide to do with the bullpen, if they want to option anybody, if they want to make any moves coming up, in addition to trying to keep things fresh. Abner Ribe was activated today off the injured list. In correspondence was Bryce Wilson going on the IL with a low back strain. Lockridge certainly makes sense, again, given how many lefties they are projected to see over the next week. And Bo Naylor would be the third catcher that you would call up as well. And, you know, then you get Gary in there. But I wonder what the Brewers do think. Do they value the defense of Lockridge in right field over Bowers, or do they value Gary running into one as a right-handed hitter against a left-handed pitcher? Because you look ahead here, you'll likely see Andrew Abbott over the weekend for the Reds. So there's one lefty. You'll likely then see Peterson, and you'll likely see Shota next week, Monday and Wednesday, in Milwaukee. So that's three more lefties in a four-game span for the Brewers, and they're getting back-to-back lefties these next 2 days. I really do think Lockridge could make sense, and he'd get a lot of playing time against those left-handed pitchers. Just food for thought. Something that I'm monitoring, and we'll all find out tomorrow. And the last little thing that is a thing, but I hate that it's a thing, but it's a thing, is service time. That, by my calculations, Bo Naylor is 13 service time days away from losing a year of control. And with all the uncertainties about Jefferson Caro, and you're still a couple of years away probably from Marco Dingis, and you've got one more year of team control on William Contreras, you're probably not bringing back Gary Sanchez next year. All the uncertainty is like, hey, that roster flexibility is going to go a long way. That's how teams like the Brewers stay successful, is they keep guys longer than you expect. So I wonder if that might go into the calculus too, at least for now, is to bring up Lockridge first, and then once you only have 12 days left in the season, you call up Bo Naylor. Could be something. just putting

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0: for most homers in a single month. Pretty crazy. They hit 9 of them today. It's a new franchise record. And just to show you how much the ball was jumping tonight, they hit 9 homers in one double. Okay? 9 homers, one double. It was hot. It was humid. It wasn't windy. Ball was just flying off the bat tonight. A couple of highlights that we want to play for you on the other side of the break on your home of the Brewers, 620 WTMJ. For you on the other side of the break on your home of the Brewers, 620 WTMJ.
1: One of the final Brewers weekend series of the season is a big one. 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
3: Want to show some love to Cooper Pratt in his first game at Wrigley Field. Normally we do a full highlight segment, but when you lose 17-3, there's not much to talk about. But Cooper showed off on both sides of the ball.
4: Here's the 1-1, and it's a ground ball hit to short. Pratt stops on a dime, spins and throws, and he gets Suzuki. Nice play made by Cooper Pratt, a one-hopper. Pratt, who is playing very deep at the shortstop position, got back into shallow center field and made a nice strong throw to get Suzuki. Two up and two down in the fifth inning.
3: It's underselling it on the strong throw from Cooper Pratt. That was 83 off his back foot. Pretty impressive throw from Cooper. He's got a gifted arm. And then, of course, welcome to Wrigley Field. He became the second youngest Brewer ever to home run at Wrigley Field. The only other guy that was younger than him, some guy named Prince.
4: 2-1 to Pratt. And a fly ball to left. This is crushed off the bat of Cooper Pratt, and it is gone. Cooper Pratt's first game at Wrigley, and he sends one out to the bleachers in left. His third home run of the season, and the Brewers on the board. It's 9-2 Cubs.
3: All right, no shutout. You got that going for you. Brewers shut out the Mariners 22-0. This was the least Brewers got three today. They got that going for them. Not much to talk about from this one. I think we've just about exhausted things. So let's take our last break. A couple of last-second questions in the chat as well. Right here on your home of the Brewers, 620 WTMJ.
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0: in the postseason. I don't think this is just a home versus road issue for Kyle, right? This is an issue that has been bubbling. I just tweeted the numbers on his arm angle dropping and his vert dropping as well. That's regardless if you're at home or on the road. So that's something that needs to be fixed. I think that the Brewers are going to try to diagnose what's best for Kyle. Getting him back out there on Sunday against the Reds, or sitting him down for a little while and then getting him back on track at the end of the year. That's something that they will have to decide to do on their own. The other thought, too, over on the text line, what about David Hamilton at third base? Tonight he missed two balls. I thought one of them was by him, right? One of those liners was 103 off the bat. The other one was a hard grounder, high chop, tough play, hot corner, right? I mean, I don't think either one of those plays should be made. I think there's a difference between could and should. But a reminder, I'll say the line again. No rule says your lineup on August 31st has to be your lineup on October 4th, right? So I think if the playoff started tomorrow, Joey Ortiz is your third baseman and Cooper Pratt's your shortstop. I think that's what the Brewers are leaning on, because they know a run saved is a run earned, is a run scored. It's the same thing. Maybe there's a certain righty that really fits in the Hamilton's bat path and they start him and then bring Joey in defensively late. That's certainly an option too. So, tomorrow, same time, same place, 6:05 for the pregame show, the on-deck show built by Menards. And then the Brewers will send the ball to Robert Gasser tomorrow as he'll take on Matthew Boyd to get game two of the series. Same time on Wednesday as well. That'll be the Miz on Wednesday if you're on the fence about tickets. I saw there were a lot of tickets available for this game tonight, so you should probably think about it. Tonight was not a sellout, by the way. I mean, it's Monday, school is starting, I totally understand. But, like, was not a sellout, was not announced as a sellout. Just pointing that out. But the Brewers get ready for the Cubs, of course, next week. But between that, don't forget about that series in Cincinnati. That is going to just about do it for our program here tonight. I'll be back with you tomorrow. Reminder, Brewers All Access, wherever you get your podcast, is where you can find these shows in edited and commercial-free form. Our producer has been Andrew Zimmel. Thanks for stepping in, Z. You better bring some more runs with you next time. I'm Dominic Catronio. We'll talk to you tomorrow. And until then, keep on swinging.
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3: Karma sports station. From ABC News, I'm Stephanie Officer. New Yorkers rattled by deadly violence in Times Square. The NYPD says one of the two people stabbed Monday afternoon has died. The suspect shot by police also dead. ABC's Matt Rivers.
4: That suspect seen waving a knife in hand, appearing to advance toward the officers. Police deploying a taser and shooting her.
5: Could have been more than that.
6: Who knows? I could have been your mother who got stabbed.
4: Police officials stressing the suspect appeared to be emotionally disturbed, insisting the incident is not terror-related.
3: Storm preps in Texas. Tropical Storm Edward has formed in the Gulf with winds of up to 60 miles an hour expected as it makes landfall near the Texas-Louisiana border Tuesday. Governor Greg Abbott warns lightning strikes could ignite more wildfires in drought-stricken areas.
7: Landfall is expected Tuesday afternoon near Chambers and Jefferson counties. At the time of landfall, we expect 60-mile-per-hour winds, and we expect a storm surge of 2 to 4 feet. In Chambers and Jefferson counties.
3: Everything Sprouts, whose alfalfa sprouts were linked to E. coli and salmonella contamination, has now expanded their voluntary recall to include the company's radish sprout mix. The FDA says the recalled robust radish sprout mix was sold in 5-ounce cups. No illnesses have been linked to those radishes, but health officials did publish the original notice August 24th and linked the contaminated alfalfa to 55 illnesses across 15 states.
8: What does my body?
3: Oh, she's not. Singer Jill Scott is apologizing, though, for having to cancel the last 4 shows on her current U.S. tour after coming down with COVID-19. She made the announcement on social media. Although she says she feels fine, Scott can't go anywhere without a mask and is looking out for everyone's health and safety. Scott's stop in Houston has been rescheduled for September 11th and 12th. Shows in Dallas have been postponed until September 14th and 15th. 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
14: From the WTMJ Breaking News Center, I'm Jessica Gatso. Construction temporarily stops on the Line 5 pipeline reroute in northern Wisconsin after a natural gas leak. Enbridge began a 48-hour construction pause today at the request of the State Department of Natural Resources. Over 1 million gallons of propane and butane leaked in Iron County after an unoccupied semi-truck struck the pipeline last week. Enbridge is working to burn off the rest of the natural gas liquids in a controlled manner. The company hopes to have Line 5 back in service by Saturday. Decision, Wisconsin. State election officials will still follow up with Milwaukee after an error delayed primary night results. The Milwaukee Election Commission says 5 flash drives mistakenly contained audit logs instead of election results, causing about a one-hour delay in reporting. The city says no votes or results were affected. The Wisconsin Elections Commission voted to revise its original letter and acknowledge Milwaukee's explanation. Commissioner Ann Jacobs.
15: Thank you for sending it. We look forward to reviewing the materials. The commission will have this on our agenda at our next meeting to review. Thank you very much.
14: The Milwaukee Election Commission plans to publicly release the tabulator audit logs and other records on Friday. In sports, the Brewers have a shaky start to a 4-game series with the Cubs, falling 17-3. Game 2 tomorrow night starts with coverage after the 6 o'clock news here on WTMJ. Your WTMJ forecast. Muggy with patchy fog tonight, a low of 72. Partly cloudy, very warm and humid tomorrow with a slight chance for thunderstorms, a high of 88. On Wednesday, still warm and humid and another slight chance for showers or storms, a high of 88. Thursday, partly cloudy and humid with a chance for thunderstorms, a high of 83. I'm Jessica Gatso, WTMJ News.

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6: I'm so excited about AI. Everybody's all worried that it's going to take over the world and like robots are going to tell you what to do or something. Oh, bullcrap. So here's the thing about artificial intelligence. Artificial intelligence is artificial. It's not real. That's helpful if you think about it. The other thing about artificial intelligence that you need to know is it can only regurgitate, spit out an answer based on the data set that it's operating from. So unless you feed it garbage or you allow it access to a garbage dump, like Google allows their artificial intelligence to search Reddit. So you're going to get trash out of that because Reddit's full of trash. If you allow it to search TikTok, you're going to get trash, okay? So that's a data set. We decided, our team decided, to take 3 years of this show with the answers from Jade and Rachel and George and me and Deloney, and every book that we have all written, all the bestseller books, and the over 2,000 articles that are on our website on all kinds of different money subjects, and dump them in as the data set. And the tool is called Ask Ramsey, and so if you can't get through

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5: Okay, today's question comes from Renee in West Virginia. She says, my husband and I disagree about what to do for our daughter. She is an 18-year-old incoming college freshman. We have a 529 for her, and she has scholarships, so college is paid for. She has some money in savings and her checking, and she's not a spender, so she won't need all of that anytime soon. I suggested we help her open a mutual fund account to allow a portion of her funds to grow so that she can use it when she graduates to start her life. He wants to put money in a retirement account because she is so young that a small amount can end up being more. What is the wiser thing to do? I have a couple of thoughts on this. Assuming if it's her money, if it's money that she has, I would just have her put it in an HYSA, a high yield savings account, have it there, let it grow. That's her emergency fund. That's money for her to continue to build on later on if she wants to, you know, one day have an apartment as she's ready to move out and start life on her own. If it's money that's coming from you all, Dave, I'm the type, if you want to gift kids money, I kind of feel like now is more helpful than later. Like them making a retirement account for her, it's like, that's really nice, but I would be more likely to throw it in a brokerage account, have it build up. You guys still have control over it, but when you're ready to gift it, you can. I'd probably go that route.
4: I like that. The thing is, we don't know how much money we're dealing with here.
5: We don't.
4: So in this call, in this
5: there's
4: question.
5: A lot missing.
4: So if it's $5,000, it's one discussion. If it's $50,000, it's another.
5: It's a different.
4: Okay.
5: Yeah.
4: It sounds like it's, I just have a feel that it's north of 20 or something.
5: Mm-hmm.
4: Okay. And so it's enough that it doesn't need to be sitting and checking. Right. So there's a couple of things this can be used for. If it goes into a simple brokerage account, into a mutual fund, some of it, let's say there's 30,000 bucks there and you move 20 of it that way. Okay. That could be the purchase of her first house when she gets out of college and talks about getting married, or just purchase her first house when she gets out of college, whichever. Right. That could help move mm-hmm. that way. If it's 50,000, there's another thing. Oh, by the way, there's another thing. We can add some money to this.
5: Yeah.
4: You can pull out of the 529, and you should

0: Rap Pioneer Yo-Yo is back for another season of her cooking series, Downright Delicious with Yo-Yo. She tells ABC News she was always drawn to the kitchen and used to cook for fellow rappers, including Wu-Tang Clan members, but COVID kicked it into overdrive. The new season currently airs on Aspire TV. 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
2: From the WTMJ Breaking News Center, I'm Jessica Gatso. Milwaukee police agreed to a series of significant changes regarding how the department handles Flock automated license plate readers.
3: Those changes agreed to between police officials and Milwaukee Mayor Cavalier Johnson include restricting Flock access to supervisors only, no longer sharing data with surrounding jurisdictions, and limiting usage to violent Part 1 crimes, critically missing people, drug trafficking investigations, and abductions. The agreement comes amid multiple Flock misuse investigations within MPD. A department spokesperson says the changes do not require Fire and Police Commission approval to enact. Adam Roberts, WTMJ News.
2: A teenager is under arrest in connection to an attempted armed robbery at Mayfair Mall. Wauwatosa police say a 15-year-old was taken into custody Monday afternoon for their involvement in the robbery near the mall's food court on July 17th. The teen allegedly pointed a gun at a victim and demanded their cell phone. Police thank the public for helping identify the suspect. Charges are pending. Construction temporarily stops on the Line 5 pipeline reroute in northern Wisconsin after a natural gas leak. Enbridge began a 48-hour construction pause at the request of the State Department of Natural Resources. Over 1 million gallons of propane and butane leaked in Iron County after an unoccupied semi-truck struck the pipeline last week. Enbridge is working to burn off the rest of the natural gas liquids in a controlled manner. The company hopes to have Line 5 back in service by Saturday. At the start of a new school year, Marquette University is taking another look at campus safety after concerns involving students over the summer.
4: Marquette University President Kimo Ayun says a task force was created at the end of the spring semester, and it's expected to make recommendations on how the university can improve safety.
5: Student safety is a top priority for us here. Luckily, MUPD has an especially fast response time. MPD is a great partner with us as well. Patrols, cameras, educating our students.
4: President Ayun tells WTMJ.
5: Being in the city, that comes with, you know, challenges, but there's a reason why we exist in the city. We're going to continue to stay here. We're just going to make sure we keep everyone as safe as possible.
4: Nizer Spencer, WTMJ News.
2: In sports, the Brewers have a shaky start to a four-game series with the Cubs, falling 17-3. Game 2 tonight starts with coverage after the 6 o'clock news here on WTMJ. Your WTMJ forecast, partly cloudy, warm and humid today with a slight chance for thunderstorms, a high of 88. Wednesday, warm and humid again, another slight chance for showers or storms, a high of 88. Thursday, partly cloudy and humid with a chance for thunderstorms, a high of 83. Friday, rain and storms are likely, another high of 83. I'm Jessica Gatso, WTMJ News.
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13: Hey, a couple of trials. The Lindsey Clancy trial, still the jury got it on Friday, nothing on Friday, and then they deliberated more today, still nothing. So they're waiting for that Lindsey Clancy jury to come back. While we're waiting for that, the jury only took a couple hours this afternoon. The jury in Las Vegas found Keefe D guilty of orchestrating the Tupac Shakur murder in 1996. 30 years after the killing, the jury forewoman handed the verdict

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2: 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Reuters Institute says we're now one of the top news brands in the nation. 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

0: mainstream and it contributed to the political conversation. And, you know, it caused, even like Mayor Bass had shared the numbers showing that she was up 12 points. So it really made people following this story be like, what is going on here that kind of this sort of fake material can just get injected into the mainstream? And so that was the most recent example, but you see it happening elsewhere. You mentioned the celebrity influencers. There's been reporting by Vulture that kind of a lot of engagement online about popular shows, popular movies, popular music is seeded by these bots. And that then makes it look legitimate to real people. And then that will facilitate more kind of engagement. So there are numerous examples, but you start to get this premise that, okay, these signals that we're used to relying on to tell us what is true, what is genuine, we can't anymore because they're getting poisoned by fake things, fake bots, fake information, and kind of clouding our ability to really make judgments, make decisions, assess what's good, what's real, what's worth buying.
1: You know, it's and what's gone viral naturally and what's been stoked and what's been paid for to go, quote unquote, viral naturally. And so all of the outrage is faux. It's fake. And you don't have to go too far. I have a 6-year-old daughter, and all of a sudden we're watching Netflix. We're watching some very childlike, very safe show. I happen to fall asleep, and all of a sudden she's in the middle of K-pop Demon Hunters, and it's a, and I'm like, where did you? So they force fed her K-pop Demon Hunters, and all of a sudden she liked it. She never would have found it on her own. I never would have let her watch it. And all of a sudden you just see how this this machine force fed her K-pop Demon Hunters, and it became a thing because everybody was forced to watch it in some way, shape, or form.
0: Yeah, you wonder how much of this do people love, how much of this is organic, how much is this a product, hey, a ton of people liked it and therefore I'm seeing it, or is it just the opposite? It was completely manufactured, completely conjured, the right, you know, levers were pulled and all of a sudden it's in front of my eyes.
1: Yeah, and it's one thing for K-pop Demon Hunters. It's another thing when North Korea goes online or Iran goes online or Hamas goes online, right? And so do you really support Hamas, or have you been brainwashed by the social media Hamas has put out there?
0: Yeah, and there's an example in the article. It's pretty shocking. This is reporting by the Wall Street Journal, where there's pretty much a network of North Korean kind of using stolen identities and bots, applying for a bunch of U.S. jobs, getting hired, kind of no one real behind these identities, but, you know, using convincing resumes, convincing profiles, convincing kind of interviews done with not real people. They get jobs and the money gets funneled back to North Korea. So now recruiters need to watch out. Okay, is the person on the other end of this hiring conversation, is that a real person? So there's these minefields everywhere that people never would have imagined they would need to be navigating.
1: Yeah, no, North Korea, but also in our own hometown or in our own sphere, having nothing to do with politics, right? These zombie jobs that you apply for online, they don't exist. And yet these companies just either for whatever reason feel the need to post these jobs to troll for resumes. So I have AI write my resume. I send it to your bot. Your bot reads my AI resume and then sends me back a no thank you. So my computer's talked to your computer. And what's the benefit of this whole thing?
0: Yeah, and you hear a lot of frustration from both sides of the hiring equation. You have, you know, I've talked to people applying for jobs earnestly, stuff they feel like they're good candidate for, have the right experience, and they just hear that, well, they get filtered out because the hirers are using AI and their resumes never even get seen, even if they may be a great candidate. And then on the other side, you talk about the recruiters, the hiring managers who are trying to just make sure that people they're talking to are real and that they're not getting duped and that they're not kind of being the sucker in this game.
1: Yeah. Neil, what has been the reaction since your article came out?
0: Yeah, I think you've seen people start to reckon with

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3: Coming to you from the heart of the nation, this is America at Night with McGraw-Millhaven.
4: You know, with that being said, talking about all the things that are fake and you can't trust anybody, the story came out tonight that the U.S. military is now quietly paying prominent civilian social media influencers on its payroll. So the U.S. military is paying civilian social media influencers from taxpayer dollars to talk kindly and to defend military policies. Think about that for a second. The U.S. military is paying people to go on social media to talk positively about the U.S. military policies. The strategy involves hiring prominent figures to amplify specific wartime narratives, change public perceptions, and use social media to promote its operations. Now, look, here's the deal. You might say to yourself, hey, that's great news. I support the military. Absolutely. Did you support Joe Biden? It was 5 years ago that we had the collapse at the Kabul airport in Afghanistan, where you saw the planes leaving and the people running after the planes. That happened 5 years ago, yesterday or today or over the weekend. How'd you like it if the Biden Pentagon hired people to go out and talk positively about that? You'd have a different point of view, wouldn't you? Yeah, I would think so. And so this is what I don't think people realize about a lot of these things. Yeah, okay, I'm okay if my guy does it, but I don't want your guy doing it. And so you don't mind Donald Trump's name on the Kennedy Center. Okay, fine. What happens when Gavin Newsom wants to put his name on the Kennedy Center? You have a problem with that? So, I mean, what's good for the goose is good for the gander. Be careful what you wish for, because you're going to get it with the next guy. At some point, the next guy is going to come in, and what happens then? So it's a pretty scary point when it's all said and done. All right. Stay right there. Next hour, we're going to talk to Annie Jacobson live, and we're going to get some phone numbers. You have any questions, text messages, we'll get to all of that coming up next hour with Annie Jacobson. 1-844-2-McGraw, 1-844-262-4729. Hold that thought. We'll get to all of that coming up. And then, of course, in hour number three, we got plenty of voicemails. We can talk about all sorts of things. I went and saw a movie on Friday. I got to tell you this awful movie experience I had. I went to go see Coyote versus Acme, which is getting rave reviews. But man, did I have one of the worst movie experiences of my life. I got to tell you about that. Kind of soured me on the movie, unfortunately, because I don't think it was the movie's fault. We'll get into all that when hour number three, right around the corner. Stay right there. Our executive director is Alex Hinton. Our engineer tonight is Richard Good. I'm McGraw-Millhaven. This is America at Night on Westwood One.
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4: From ABC News, I'm Stephanie Officer. New Yorkers rattled by deadly violence in Times Square. The NYPD says one of the two people stabbed Monday afternoon has died. The suspect shot by police also dead. ABC's Matt Rivers.
5: That suspect seen waving a knife in hand, appearing to advance toward the officers. Police deploying a taser and shooting her.
6: Could have been more than that.
7: Who knows? I could have been your mother who got stabbed.
5: Police officials stressing the suspect appeared to be emotionally disturbed, insisting the incident is not terror related.
4: Storm preps in Texas. Tropical storm Edward has formed in the Gulf with winds of up to 60 miles an hour expected as it makes landfall near the Texas-Louisiana border Tuesday. Governor Greg Abbott warns lightning strikes could ignite more wildfires in drought-stricken areas.
8: Landfall is expected Tuesday afternoon near Chambers and Jefferson counties. At the time of landfall, we expect 60 mile per hour winds, and we expect a storm surge of 2 to 4 feet in Chambers and Jefferson counties.
4: Everything Sprouts, whose alfalfa sprouts were linked to E. coli and salmonella contamination, has now expanded their voluntary recall to include the company's radish sprout mix. The FDA says the recalled robust radish sprout mix was sold in 5-ounce cups. No illnesses have been linked to those radishes, but health officials did publish the original notice August 24th and linked the contaminated alfalfa to 55 illnesses across 15 states.
9: What does my body know? What my mind says?
4: Oh, she's not. Singer Jill Scott is apologizing, though, for having to cancel the last 4 shows on her current U.S. tour after coming down with COVID-19. She made the announcement on social media. Although she says she feels fine, Scott can't go anywhere without a mask and is looking out for everyone's health and safety. Scott's stop in Houston has been rescheduled for September 11th and 12th. Shows in Dallas have been postponed until September 14th and 15th. 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
10: From the WTMJ Breaking News Center, I'm Jessica Gatso. Milwaukee police agreed to a series of significant changes regarding how the department handles Flock automated license plate readers.
11: Those changes agreed to between police officials and Milwaukee Mayor Cavalier Johnson include restricting Flock access to supervisors only, no longer sharing data with surrounding jurisdictions, and limiting usage to violent Part 1 crimes, critically missing people, drug trafficking investigations, and abductions. The agreement comes amid multiple Flock misuse investigations within MPD. A department spokesperson says the changes do not require Fire and Police Commission approval to enact. Adam Roberts, WTMJ News.
10: A teenager is under arrest in connection to an attempted armed robbery at Mayfair Mall. Wauwatosa police say a 15-year-old was taken into custody Monday afternoon for their involvement in the robbery near the mall's food court on July 17th. The teen allegedly pointed a gun at a victim and demanded their cell phone. Police thank the public for helping identify the suspect. Charges are pending. Construction temporarily stops on the Line 5 pipeline reroute in northern Wisconsin after

0: a natural gas leak. Enbridge began a 48-hour construction pause at the request of the State Department of Natural Resources. Over 1 million gallons of propane and butane leaked in Iron County after an unoccupied semi-truck struck the pipeline last week. Enbridge is working to burn off the rest of the natural gas liquids in a controlled manner. The company hopes to have Line 5 back in service by Saturday. At the start of a new school year, Marquette University is taking another look at campus safety after concerns involving students over the summer.
1: Marquette University President Kimo Ayun says a task force was created at the end of the spring semester, and it's expected to make recommendations on how the university can improve safety.
2: Student safety is a top priority for us here. Luckily, MUPD has an especially fast response time. MPD is a great partner with us as well. Patrols, cameras, educating our students.
1: President Ayun tells WTMJ.
2: Being in the city, that comes with, you know, challenges, but there's a reason why we exist in the city. We're going to continue to stay here. We're just going to make sure we keep everyone as safe as possible.
1: Nizer Spencer, WTMJ News.
0: In sports, the Brewers have a shaky start to a four-game series with the Cubs, falling 17-3. Game 2 tonight starts with coverage after the 6 o'clock news here on WTMJ. Your WTMJ forecast, partly cloudy, warm and humid today with a slight chance for thunderstorms, a high of 88. Wednesday, warm and humid again, another slight chance for showers or storms, a high of 88. Thursday, partly cloudy and humid with a chance for thunderstorms, a high of 83. Friday, rain and storms are likely, another high of 83. I'm Jessica Gatso, WTMJ News.
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5: Get right to it. Our guest this hour has lived on the New York Times bestseller list. Books like Nuclear War, Area 51, Operation Paperclip. She's a Pulitzer Prize finalist. She has written a number of books. She's been everywhere. The Washington Post, the USA Today. She talks to Joe Rogan. She's had audiences with the Vatican and the UN. She is also writes and produces, including Tom Clancy's Jack Ryan. Her new book is a sobering look at the potential civilization-ending impacts of biological war. Our guest tonight is Annie Jacobson, and the book is called Biological War, A Scenario. Annie, welcome to America at Night. Thanks for joining us.
6: Thank you for having me, and thank you for that rather dramatic introduction.
5: How do you sleep at night after writing these things?
6: You know what? Information is both king and queen. I think that the more you know, the better off you are.
5: Take us through researching this book. It's a scenario. It's a nonfiction book. You researched it and sort of came up with the scenario of what if. Take us through how you wrote this.
6: Yes, you know, I wrote Nuclear War, a scenario preceding this, and I thought it would be a standalone book. The idea was to model after a Pentagon war game. I'm a national security reporter who has, you know, written all these books, all of which deal with the Pentagon, the CIA, operations, etc. And the scenario format was really stunning for me to model after that Pentagon war gaming. And when I was interviewing subject matter experts for nuclear, these are, you know, former secretaries of defense, people who advise the president. As we were finishing up our interviews, often these subject matter experts would say to me with a little bit of a disquieting shark in the water kind of feel,

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4: Annie Jacobson is with us, well-respected journalist. She's written a new book called Biological War, A Scenario. Annie, take me through this biological war pathogens and scenario. We know about anthrax, we know about ricin, but you're talking about something completely different. You're talking about some type of genetically modified pathogen. Talk about that for a moment.
5: So what I choose to tell you about in the scenario, the pathogen I use, and a pathogen is either a virus, we all know about that from COVID, or a bacteria. Everybody thinks that antibiotics beat bacteria. Well, they used to. And that's precisely why I choose the plague pathogen as the pathogen in the scenario, because plague has historical precedent. Think about the Black Death of the 14th century. It killed 150 million people in Europe. That was half of Europe. And people think of plague, bubonic plague, as a thing of the past because starting, you know, in World War II, antibiotics were able to beat plague. But now that we have genetic modifications, and I'm not even talking about AI-enabled biology, which we can get into later. I'm just talking about simple lab tweaks with genetic modifications that are available like CRISPR. You can transform the plague pathogen into something that can no longer be stopped by antibiotics. And specifically, I'm talking about pneumonic plague. It sounds like a mouthful. Think of pneumonia in your lungs. That is a respiratory illness. It's airborne. It's on the CDC and the Defense Department's tier one list of select agent pathogens that are the most dangerous and the most likely to cause a pandemic. That's what happens in the scenario. And it all begins with a lab leak in Siberia, in Russia, at a very real biosafety level 4 maximum containment facility.
4: How hard is it to make a pathogen like that?
5: Unfortunately, it's very easy. I mean, the subject matter experts that I interviewed, and many of these were the same people that are working to prevent nuclear catastrophe, you know, and they said, unlike nuclear weapons, which have this incredibly high barrier for entry, I mean, think about it, you have to have fissile material. You have to have weapons grade uranium or plutonium. You need, you know, an ICBM or a nuclear powered submarine or a B-2 bomber. In bio, there is no such weapon system involved. Essentially, I was told that a bad actor can make a bioweapon in their basement with a computer and a limited amount of biology in their brain. And this is what makes bio at the Defense Department, at

0: when I have now sort of pulled the lid off it, or rather said the quiet part out loud, the attention can be brought to the matter, is how it's being explained to me, in a way that is necessary given science and technology moving at the speed of lightning. These are real existential threats that impact all of us.
1: Annie Jacobson, I got about 2 minutes left in this.

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7: She talked to NATO. She talked to the CIA. She talked to the FBI. She talked to government officials and everybody else researching her book, A Biological War, A Scenario. Annie Jacobson, our guest here on America at Night. Annie, tell the story of the convicted Al-Qaeda terrorist who got his training as a biologist at MIT. Tell that story.
8: That was a story that has not been made public before, or rather, I should say, the sort of haunting component that involves biological weapon catastrophe potential. Aifa Siddiqui was the first woman terrorist on the FBI's most wanted terrorist list, an MIT-trained microbiologist and neuroscientist. And she disappeared into the Middle East. The FBI couldn't find her. When she finally turned up in Afghanistan, she had in her handbag, and this part is not known, was not known until one of the CIA officers who debriefed, who was one of the handlers in the situation, shared it with me. She had in her handbag plans to make a chimera virus, one of the ones that we're talking about genetically modifying a pathogen, but she was specifically going to mix rabies with chickenpox. And so if you imagine rabies, like pneumonic plague, has 100% death rate without medical intervention, and chickenpox has this extraordinary

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0: Now these tend to fly off the shelves. But don't worry, because our connection supplies us with a lot of them. 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
3: Well, hopefully that wasn't too depressing, but there, you wanted your late night conversation. There you go. Biological war, a scenario. Tomorrow we're going to lighten things up a little bit. Tomorrow we're going to talk to Daryl Strawberry. We had to reschedule him from earlier, from late last week. Daryl Strawberry, tomorrow night. That is a much more uplifting story. It is a journey of Daryl Strawberry, was the number one pick overall in Major League Baseball, grew up in a Compton in Los Angeles, and became the savior for the New York Mets, ultimately winning a World Series with the Mets, got his life caught up with drugs and health troubles and drug issues and alcohol issues, has turned his life around, has become a preacher, and has a brand new book out, and it is a wonderful story of redemption. And a man who really wears his faith on his sleeve, and it is a wonderful, wonderful story. And Daryl Strawberry is going to tell us all about it tomorrow. So more of an uplifting story tomorrow night. All right, here's what we're going to do. Take a quick break, and when we come back, it's going to be open phones next hour. 1-844-2-McGraw, 1-844-262-4729. We got plenty of voicemails to get to. We have plenty of text messages to get to. And, of course, the news rundown. Some interesting stories from around the world. We'll do that coming up here at the top of the hour. And then, of course, phone calls, text messages, and voicemails. We've got another hour to go on a Monday night. Thanks for sticking around. Our executive director is Alex Hinton. Our engineer tonight is Richard Good. I'm McGraw Milhaven, and this is America at Night on Westwood One.
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1: From ABC News, I'm Stephanie Officer. Nearly 30 years to the day of the 1996 murder of musical icon Tupac Shakur, a guilty verdict at the trial of Duane Keefe D. Davis in Las Vegas. Davis is the only person ever brought up on charges and now convicted in the rapper's killing. Jurors returning not even 3 hours after deliberations began following closing arguments Monday. ABC's Alex Stone in Las Vegas.
2: This is essentially at this point a life sentence, and there could be an appellate process and will be an appellate process, no doubt, coming down the line, but he likely now is heading to prison for the rest of his life.
1: Police and prosecutors had long accused Davis and admitted longtime Los Angeles gang leader of being the shot caller and handing the gunman the murder weapon. Davis now faces a maximum of life in prison. The judge has set his sentencing for October 13th. Davis is being held without bail. Tupac Amaru Shakur was just 25 years old when he was shot on September 7th, 1996. He died of his injury 6 days later. The U.S. and Iran have renewed their attacks on one another this weekend. The U.S. targeted Iranian rocket launcher positions while Iran retaliated with attacks on nearby Jordan. ABC's Luis Martinez.
3: We saw Iran launching missiles towards Jordan that were then intercepted by both the U.S. military and Jordanian air defense systems. The question now is whether this is going to prompt another back and forth between the U.S. and Iran. Iranian officials saying that they are going to continue to defend themselves.
1: Rap pioneer Yo-Yo is back for another season of her cooking series, Downright Delicious with Yo-Yo. She tells ABC News she was always drawn to the kitchen and used to cook for fellow rappers, including Wu-Tang Clan members, but COVID kicked it into overdrive. The new season currently airs on Aspire TV. 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
4: From the WTMJ Breaking News Center, I'm Jessica Gatso. Milwaukee police agreed to a series of significant changes regarding how the department handles Flock automated license plate readers.
5: Those changes agreed to between police officials and Milwaukee Mayor Cavalier Johnson include restricting Flock access to supervisors only, no longer sharing data with surrounding jurisdictions, and limiting usage to violent Part 1 crimes, critically missing people, drug trafficking investigations, and abductions. The agreement comes amid multiple Flock misuse investigations within MPD. A department spokesperson says the changes do not require Fire and Police Commission approval to enact. Adam Roberts, WTMJ News.
4: A teenager is under arrest in connection to an attempted armed robbery at Mayfair Mall. Wauwatosa police say a 15-year-old was taken into custody Monday afternoon for their involvement in the robbery near the mall's food court on July 17th. The teen allegedly pointed a gun at a victim and demanded their cell phone. Police thank the public for helping identify the suspect. Charges are pending. Construction temporarily stops on the Line 5 pipeline reroute in northern Wisconsin after a natural gas leak. Enbridge began a 48-hour construction pause at the request of the State Department of Natural Resources. Over 1 million gallons of propane and butane leaked in Iron County after an unoccupied semi-truck struck the pipeline last week. Enbridge is working to burn off the rest of the natural gas liquids in a controlled manner. The company hopes to have Line 5 back in service by Saturday. At the start of a new school year, Marquette University is taking another look at campus safety after concerns involving students over the summer.
6: Marquette University President Kimo Ayun says a task force was created at the end of the spring semester, and it's expected to make recommendations on how the university can improve safety.
7: Student safety is a top priority for us here. Luckily, MUPD has an especially fast response time. MPD is a great partner with us as well. Patrols, cameras, educating our students.
6: President Ayun tells WTMJ.
7: Being in the city, that comes with, you know, challenges, but there's a reason why we exist in the city. We're going to continue to stay here. We're just going to make sure we keep everyone as safe as possible.
6: Nizer Spencer, WTMJ News.
4: In sports, the Brewers have a shaky start to a four-game series with the Cubs, falling 17-3. Game 2 tonight starts with coverage after the 6 o'clock news here on WTMJ. Your WTMJ forecast, partly cloudy, warm and humid today with a slight chance for thunderstorms, a high of 88. Wednesday, warm and humid again, another slight chance for showers or storms, a high of 88. Thursday, partly cloudy and humid with a chance for thunderstorms, a high of 83. Friday, rain and storms are

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2: Lights, open phones. Here are the phone numbers, 1-844-2-McGraw, 1-844-262-4729. We got the phones that are open. We've also got text line open, and voicemails are just around the corner, so hang tight. Some interesting news today. Let's do the rundown. Russia's finance minister today showed up at the G20 summit, which was shocking because no one knew the Trump administration invited him. They're having the G20 summit in the North Carolina Mountain Resort. Top economic policy members from the world's top 20 economies were having a meeting, and Anton Solonov shows up. He was invited by the Trump administration. European representatives demanded that he not appear in the group photo. They have thrown Russia out of the G20 summit after Russia invaded Ukraine in 2022. They've worked to isolate Russia in the global economy. Moscow is also relentlessly bombing Kyiv. So a bit of an awkward moment at the G20 summit. We're hearing more about Nepal, too. We heard about the flooding last week. More than 900 bodies have been found. Roughly 4,500 people are still missing. They've turned to mass burials in Nepal. This tragedy just sounds worse and worse. There is a couple of heroes that are starting to come to light. There was a principal in the capital of Kathmandu. He managed to save all of his 900 students by telling them to run for higher ground at a moment's notice. I thought that was kind of interesting. Kalshi, the prediction market, has permanently banned George Santos. Remember him? He was the congressman from New York that was outed by the Republicans, and he was kicked out of Congress for all sorts of malfeasance and lying, thievery, all that type of stuff. He was caught apparently engaging in insider trading, which, can I come to the defense of George Santos for just a minute? He got in trouble because on Kalshi, the prediction was, is George Santos going to show up to the State of the Union? And he bet yes, George Santos is going to show up to the State of the Union because he was George Santos. And guess what? He showed up to the State of the Union. Now, I don't think that's insider trading. He didn't manipulate anything, but the question was, are you going to go and buy an ice cream cone? And you bet, say, yeah, I'm going to go get an ice cream cone. And then you go get an ice cream cone. Is that so wrong? If somebody wants to bet you, hey, I bet you, you can't walk across the street. Okay, I'll take that bet. I'll bet you $20 I can walk across the street. And you walk across the street. Is that insider trading? For all the things George Santos is, I don't know why he's the guy who gets banned from Kalshi. How about the military guy or the, I don't think President Trump's teleprompter guy hasn't banned yet, has he? I know he may have lost his job, but, you know, he was, how about the military guy who said we're going to bomb Venezuela, and apparently he got the memo and then went to the computer and bet on it. Okay, that's insider information. He knew about the income, and he profited off the income. But George Santos, he was the issue. So I think George Santos is getting a bum rap. He shouldn't be banned from

0: Fauci. I'm going to take up the George Santos banner. We mentioned flooding in Nepal. There's apparently massive flooding going on in the Grand Canyon. Two people were found dead in the flooding of the Grand Canyon. 12 more are missing. In fact, some video coming in from Scottsdale in the valley. Some massive flooding in Scottsdale as well. So Arizona having some devastating flash floods up in the mountains and in the valley as well. Let's see here. There was another one. Oh, this is interesting. Listen to this. As college football kicks off this week, starting on Thursday, and then, of course, a full slate of games on Saturday. Two private equity firms have agreed to give two Big 12 colleges lines of credit. Texas Tech and Iowa State have a credit limit of up to $30 million. The private equity firm Redbird Capital and Weatherford Capital is investing $12.5 million to help develop commercial ventures such as sponsorships and media deals at the Big 12 Conference, a credit line of up to $30 million for each one of the schools. Now, apparently, here's what the hedge fund gets. The firm will receive $1.2 million in a management fee annually for 5 years, and their investments will be paid back over the same period of time at a fixed rate. So far, no university has borrowed money from the credit line. It also carries a 10% interest rate, which some of the schools say that's a little too steep for their blood because apparently you can get a cheaper loan somewhere else. Yeah, the only school that has taken the money from a private equity firm as of now that I am aware of is Utah. Utah has cut a deal where private equity will help with marketing deals, sponsorships, maximizing ticket revenue. The school is still in charge of hiring the coach and firing the coach and scholarships and recruiting. But you're seeing private equity move into college sports. This is, college sports is changing daily. Some colleges this year will have payrolls of $50 million. $50 million. Colleges are scrambling. They need dough. They need dough bad because they need to pay these guys. And for years, right, they'd hire a coach. They didn't like the coach. 6 months, a year, 2 years later, they'd fire the coach and still got to pay him. Was Jumbo Elliott got some insane amount of money to get fired, right? It was like hundreds of millions of dollars. He was fired, and they still had to pay him. They might be not so quick to fire these coaches or to give these coaches these massive contracts. If they got to turn around and start playing the quarterback $5 million. And then there are stories of college football players who were in NFL camps. The judge ruled that they get the extra year of eligibility. They left the NFL to go back to college because they were making more money in college than they would in the pros. Watch this space because college football, you think it's weird now. I can't imagine what college football is going to look like in 3 or 4 years from now. 1-844-2-McGraw, 1-844-262-4729. That's the news roundup. When we come back, phone calls, text messages, voicemails, all straight ahead. America at Night, back in a moment.
1: Give McGraw a piece of your mind. Call now, 844-262-4729.
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5: All right, let's go to the phones here. We've got Robert in New Haven. Robert, welcome to America at Night.
6: Yes, hello. Thank you for picking up my call. Sure. I just had a thought, what you or your listeners would think. If Zuckerberg, the guy from Facebook, is responsible for kids, whatever, not sleeping, getting overweight, causing other issues, being segregated from other children, and Zuckerberg or Facebook, TikTok's responsible, but then what happens when you're in 12th grade and you can't read? Is the Department of Education be sued like Zuckerberg? Is that a possibility? Because where does the liability stop?
5: Well, that's a good question. Where does the liability stop and where does parenting begin?
6: Parental, exactly. I didn't want to go there, but...
5: No. But, I mean, we make sure that cigarettes aren't sold to 16-year-olds. We make sure alcohol isn't sold to 19-year-olds.
6: I don't give matches to my 3-year-old grandson.
5: Right. I mean, we take books off the shelves in libraries because it's not appropriate. I mean, we do all sorts of things. Free speech isn't a death sentence. I mean, there are certain things you can and can't say on this radio show. And if you say it on the radio show, we have to be on delay. And if it gets through, we would be fined, right? You can't show a half a millisecond of a nipple on a Super Bowl halftime show or you will be sued. And so
6: especially why Zuckerberg?
5: Why hold some of us to the standards and we deal with it, right? I mean, we have policies in place so that doesn't happen. And yet Facebook can have a murder live streamed on their platform and there's no recourse. Doesn't seem fair. One way or the other.
6: Yeah. Can I change the subject if you don't mind?
5: Sure.
6: I think great bumper music. War Pigs, the first 3 minutes, I think your whole audience would understand it, what's going
5: on. What's the movie called? War Pigs?
6: No. It's a song called War Pigs by Ozzy Osbourne.
5: War Pigs.
6: It's called War Pigs. And the first 3 minutes is pretty, you should just play the next few minutes when you could. It doesn't mention no person.
5: Well,
6: and it doesn't mention no country.
5: Well, you know what's interesting, Robert?
6: What's happening today?
5: You know what's interesting, Robert, is that we can't play 3 minutes of that song because it is copyrighted. Oh. You can only play that on Facebook.

0: you can only play that on Facebook where there are no rules. See? No, I'm sorry.
1: Or I didn't know.
0: You can't, Robert. Thanks for the phone
1: call.
0: Can
1: I ask one more question about
0: go ahead, real quick. What do you got?
1: Lab 257. That lady. I don't want to plug the other book, but I read a book called Lab 257. Mm-hmm. It is about the Lyme disease in Plum Island, Fisher's Island, and that's what happened. And it was it's supposed to breathe carbon monoxide, which we breathe out, and it was supposed to be a tick, and the tick ended up leaving and going after a deer because deer breathe out the same thing.
0: Yeah.
1: So anyway, she's very intelligent, and I'm going to read her book because it seemed interesting, and it's
0: interesting. Robert, thanks for the phone call. I've said this before, and I'll say it again. It is funny how you can have a murder live streamed on Facebook, and that's okay. But you can't upload digital music or music because it is copyrighted. The album companies, the record companies will come find you. The poor family whose child was murdered or who was abused online, you know, it's hard to find recourse for them. But the record companies, the tech companies, they're afraid of the record companies. That is for sure. Tony in Montreal, welcome to America at Night.
2: Yeah, how you doing?
0: Good, how are you?
2: Oh, my God, so many topics. I was listening, and, you know, I get caught up because I'm an hour behind you, and it gets into this hour. So I just wanted to know, McGraw, I was listening to Charlie Kirk. I know it's off topic, but Charlie Kirk was asked, you know, was the Constitution of the United States something that was predicated on Christianity, and the advocates against it said, well, you know, they only mentioned Jesus or Christ or whoever four times. And the end of the dissertation by Charlie Kirk, which I think this man is something else intellectually, he's way beyond normal. He's a super guy. And he said, you know, the problem with our Constitution in the United States is it was predicated and built by people that were believers, Christians, and they were Protestants, of course, at the time. 55 out of 56 of the signatories were Christians. And he said, the problem with today's society is that we're no longer Christians. The majority of us are no longer Christians. When it was constituted, the Constitution was predicated on a population of people that were probably 99% Protestants and Christians. And he says, this is the disequilibrium between the society. The Constitution is built on Christianity and principles of Christianity, which is like equality of justice, due process, equality of people, poor and rich, equally treated. And he said, when you have a society of non-Christians, you have a disequilibrium with the government. That's why the government's not working. I thought that was quite interesting. I know it may not be a popular point
0: of
2: view.
0: A lot of people think the government is working just fine.
2: Well, he did not think it was working fine, but
0: there are a lot of Donald Trump supporters out there who think that the country's just swell and doing fine.
2: Well, you know, I guess that's the whole philosophy of government, right? It's as you said in your prior show tonight. Depending on your perspective,
0: yeah. Oh, no,

0: the Kennedy Arts Center, but it didn't work on the outside, so he had it attached to the plaza inside.
1: Right.
0: And one of the callers that was against Trump said that you were, you know, were the worst guy in the world, and at the end he agreed with you that Trump is something else. And the point you made tonight is, well, guess what? When Gavin Newsom comes in, he might name something. He might take the plaza and put in his name in there, and it may not work for the people that support Trump, right? So that's the point, I think, that what Charlie is talking about. The government, in the way that you're interpreting what's going on, is not working for the entire country, man. That's
1: Tony,
0: what I think is...
1: I got to go, Tony. Good stuff. Thanks for the phone call. America at Night, back in a moment.
2: This is America at Night with McGraw-Milhaven.

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2: 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He's running out of room. 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
1: Hey, every single night it happens. We get a ton of phone calls at the end of the night. Nev, don't wait till the end of the night. If you're going to call or you're planning on calling, always better to call early. I can call early. I can work the clock and milk the clock to sort of make sure I get everybody on. But if you don't call early and you call late, I always feel bad. People hanging on the line after the show ends. So I hate to do that. So just a little heads up to everybody. Try and call earlier. If you're planning on calling, call earlier so we can get you on. Joe in Salem, Arkansas. Joe, you are on America at Night.
2: I'm going to say a few things about Dolly Parton.

0: I don't know anybody, nor have I ever heard of anybody that had a bad thing to say about her. I think it's remarkable that she was married to the same man for 60 years since she was 20 years old. Also, another thing. In a recent interview that I heard, the host asked her why she never had children. You know, that she would make a wonderful mother, which I agree. She said that her career took up so much of her time, and she didn't regret it, but she looked at her songs as being her children. And in her old age, they would take care of her. They surely did.
1: Yeah, it's interesting. As somebody who is an older parent, you know, everyone has to make their own choices in life. That's the choice she made. I'm not going to question it. She, you know, God love her. She did what she wanted to do. But having the little one running around, Saturday was a soccer game. And I've been to every sporting event humanly possible. I've been to national championship games. I've been to Final Fours. I've been to World Series. I've been to game-clinching World Series. I've been to some of the biggest sporting events the world has ever seen. And that girls' soccer game on Saturday was probably the most fun I've ever had at any sporting event. Watching a bunch of first graders running around having no idea how to play soccer. But watching that game on Saturday, probably the most fun I've had at a sporting event. So, we all make our own choices. But for me, she is the apple of daddy's eye. That is for sure. Joe, thanks for the phone call. Dennis, you're on America at Night. What do you got for us tonight?
2: It's very important to be punctual in this day and age with laser jet beams and nuclear whatever, but it's not good to use nuclear whatever for warfare when we could be using it for helping many, many nations in this world. Let there be peace in this world, not warfare.
1: Dennis, I agree. Give peace a chance, man. Give peace a chance. And, yeah, nuclear could be used for a lot of energy and things like that. No question. Dennis has got the right idea. Give peace a chance. Danny and Raleigh, you're on America at Night. Hello, Danny.
3: Kind of had a comment. You had talked about using taxpayer money to try to pay influencers, and I don't know how wise that is, but when it came to the other side, you know, there were some definite mistakes. When we moved from Bagram Air Base, which you could see 6 miles in every direction, and you could see somebody planning an attack to the city of Kabul, and they crept right in and killed 13 servicemen, one of which is actually from St. Louis. His dad's name is Mark. I met the man. He's a good guy. When we had World War II, Uncle Sam Wants You, that was paid, that whole campaign was paid for by taxes. Rosie the Riveter, same thing. That whole campaign was paid for by taxes. In that day and age, everybody could agree on what was right and what was wrong. And today, it's just bonkers. And as far as the whole biological thing, I don't think anybody's ever dumb enough to use a biological weapon if they don't have the cure for it themselves, because if they did, they would be cutting their own throat.
1: Well, why are they making them then?
3: Well, that's a good question. You know, ask Fauci. he lied for years and still lying. Well, actually, he's not lying. He's taking the fifth. I did have one other last thing. This makes no sense to me. And you do this occasionally. It's not bad. I'm not trying to be too critical. But sometimes you say yeah, no, and no, yeah.
1: Yeah,
3: it can't
1: yeah,
3: be
1: no.
3: Yeah, no, and no, yeah.
1: Yeah,
3: no.
1: Yeah, that's a verbal tick I got. Yeah.
3: It's one or the other. It can't be yeah, no, and no, yeah. But I got love for you, brother. Have a good night.

0: Danny, thanks for the phone call. It's a verbal tick. What are you going to do? I'm human. The point I'm making is that we want you was a recruiting poster. I don't think there's a problem with that. I don't think anybody has a problem with tax dollars going towards recruiting posters or recruiting ads or recruiting seminars or symposiums, or that's all part of the nature of the beast. I think where some people, again, might find issue with it is if the Biden administration took taxpayer dollars and paid people to go online to somehow spin the exit in Afghanistan as positive. That's the point I'm making. I think a lot of people would have a problem with that. I think a lot of Republicans would have a problem with that. And yet, that's exactly what the Trump administration is doing, right? They're paying civilians to go out there and to promote what they're doing. Yeah, it's a divided war. Yeah, it's got some issues. No question about it. By the way, I also interviewed that man whose son died at the gates in Afghanistan. And look, I have a very simple philosophy on this radio station. If your son or daughter dies in the line of duty, you can do anything you want and say anything you want. So I will not, that man, I've interviewed that man. He's done a couple of wonderful charities for his son. They've created some charities. I've interviewed that man a few times. He can say anything he wants on my show, anytime he wants. He, losing your son, I mean, you can just see the pain on the man's face. And so I'm not making any statements other than I think people would be mad if the Pentagon used taxpayer funds to somehow sell that idea as somewhat of a necessary evil, or it really was better than it was, or the media is lying to you, that really didn't happen that way, right? To somehow skew the facts to make you think that that wasn't as bad as it was. That's the point I'm making. Doug in Sheboygan, Wisconsin. Welcome to America at Night.
1: Yeah, Mel, the U.S. Open is going on. I was just wondering if you ever went there as a kid, because you were living pretty close to it. Like back in the 70s when Jimmy Connors, Bjorn Borg, John McEnroe, Guillermo Vilas, some great players made a heyday of tennis. And then later on, Boris Becker and Yvonne Lindo, Andre Agassi. I just wonder if I made it over there and watched him play in person. I used to love to watch that on Labor Day weekend with Pat Summerall. He was the best.
0: Pat Summerall was good. He was great in tennis. And I do have an Andre Agassi story for you. But I do have a U.S. Open for you story. And since you asked, and it's late in the evening, I'll tell you a little story when I was a kid. So let's see here. It was the fall. It was the first weekend of the NFL football. And my father took me to the Jets game. And I want to say they were playing the New England Patriots. Could have been the Baltimore Colts, but I'm pretty sure it was the Patriots. I can go and check on it. As I bring this up, I know someone's gonna send me the actual box score of the actual game. Well, at Shea Stadium, after the game, we were walking to the Long Island Railroad to go back home, and one of the people in the group we were with had binoculars. And I took the binoculars as we were walking across the boardwalk to the Long Island Railroad. And I took the binoculars and I looked inside the U.S. Open tennis, and the finals were going on. And I believe McEnroe was playing Borg. So this might have been 1983, 1982. I'd argue 1983. And I turned to my father, who I didn't have a very good relationship with. He wasn't around very, very much. One of the few occasions where he knew someone and took me to a Jets game. And I said, hey, the U.S. Open's going on. You want to go try and sneak in? Or you want to go see if we can get in? So he says, sure. So we walk across where the World's Fair is. And there, oddly enough, in 1983, there was a hole in the fence. So we kind of

0: walked through this whole defense. And we walked up to the stadium. We walked up through the gates. And I don't know about the, I don't know if you know this, but in tennis, they don't let you walk in and out of the stadium, right? If you have to go to the bathroom, you have to wait until the point is over with or the game is over with. And then they'll allow you to then, you know, get up out of your seat and come back to your seat. And so we walked up to this gate and the usher says, you have to wait here. They're in the middle of the match. So I was like, okay. So we were standing in this unbelievable sort of opening. And we're watching Borg play McEnroe in the finals on Sunday. And so they played a game or two, and the guy was like, you can go to your seat. And I think my dad might have slipped him a 10 or a 20 and said, do you mind if we just stand here and watch? And the guy was like, yeah, sure. What do I care? So we stood there and watched. We must have watched a good two sets or so. Borg won. Borg beat McEnroe, if I'm not mistaken. But we saw the Jets lose. And then I want to say it was a last-second field goal. Either they missed or the Patriots made. And then we walked across the boardwalk and watched the finals of Borg-McEnroe in 1983 at the U.S. Open. with my dad. One of my fondest memories of my dad. I will tell you, I am still a McEnroe fan. The biggest McEnroe fan there ever was. I was a McEnroe fan when nobody liked McEnroe. I loved McEnroe. I still love McEnroe for all sorts of reasons. You know why? Because the guy tells you what he thinks. If you don't want him to answer the question, don't ask him. Right? If you don't like his answer, don't ask him the question. I love McEnroe. I love everything about McEnroe. I'm a huge McEnroe fan. I think I was before then, but once seeing that, then I was definitely a McEnroe guy. And man, we would get into knockdown, dragout fights. You know, remind me, we don't have time right now, but remind me to tell you the Agassi story. Because I got a great Agassi story for you. Who, I was not a fan of Andre Agassi. But now, I'm the biggest Andre Agassi fan there ever was. Not an Andre Agassi fan. Now a huge Andre Agassi fan. People didn't understand why I couldn't like Agassi, but I love McEnroe. I was misguided on Agassi. Now, Agassi's my guy. America at Night. Back in a moment.
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3: All right, I got the dates all wrong. Let me tell you the dates I got. So the dates were, it was 1981. It was the Jets played the Bengals at Shea Stadium. The Jets lost to the Bengals 31-30, so I knew it was a close game. And then they walked across the street. We walked across the boardwalk, and Borg played McEnroe. McEnroe ends up winning in four sets. He lost the first set 4-6, 6-2, 6-4, 6-3. Borg loses. McEnroe wins. And so we got there maybe in the second set. We watched the last, I don't know, two sets or so. It really was fun, even though I got all the dates wrong. And I still have the fond memories, though, of going over there. It was a great doubleheader. All right, so I'll leave you with this. I went to go see, I mentioned this earlier, I went to go see Wile E. Coyote versus Acme. And the story is great. So Friday, I find out that Rotten Tomatoes has 100% rating on it. I talked to Will Gans of Good Morning America. He says it's a great movie. I have two or three other critics that I listen to and watch and know that everyone says it's raving about this movie, Wile E. Coyote versus Acme. And the story goes something like this. Let's see if I can fit this in. They make the movie, and Warner Brothers thinks it's such a terrible movie that they decide that they're going to not release it and use it as a tax write-off. And when they do that, they have to bury the film, never to be heard from again. Well, lo and behold, somebody at Warner Brothers leaks it to somebody else, and some other distributor comes along and says, hey, we'll buy that Wile E. Coyote versus Acme movie from you. So Warner Brothers says, fine, take it. So they sell it, and this other company now releases the movie. And it's sort of like Roger Rabbit, right? You got cartoon characters interacting with humans. So Friday, I was like, yeah, well, I got nothing going on. I have a couple hours. Let me go watch a movie. So I go to this movie theater, and I somehow end up in, like, the kids' playland area. They have a movie theater where they also have, like, it looks like a McDonald's playland where they have, like, chutes and ladders and games and, like, bouncy balls. And there weren't any kids there, but I was like, this is the weirdest. What kind of movie theater is this? So anyway, I sit down, and they show one or two of the previews. And then all of a sudden, they're showing this, like, Roadrunner cartoon with Wile E. Coyote. And it's going on, and it's going on, and it's going on. But the lights are still up in the movie theater. So it's going on. I'm like, this is the longest preview in the world. And it's kind of like a cartoon. And then all of a sudden, I'm like, wait a minute. Is this the movie? So the movie had started. I didn't even know the movie started. I thought it was a preview. And then the lights were on. So I, like, had the glare from the lights on the screen, so I couldn't watch. It was the worst experience in the world. Finally, after, I don't know, 30 minutes of this, 35 minutes of this, I walked out. I was so depressed. Someone said, did you like the movie? No, I walked out. I was watching it in a McDonald's playland with the lights on. So don't ask me if I liked Wile E. Coyote versus Acme. I don't know. I guess I'll wait for it to come out on VHS to get a load of it. But it was not a good movie experience. Goes to show you that, right? If you have the right setting, any movie could be good. But I have no idea if it's a good movie or not. Thanks for putting up with me. Daryl Strawberry tomorrow night. Everything's on podcast. Have a great night. We'll see you tomorrow.

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4: From ABC News, I'm Stephanie Officer. New Yorkers rattled by deadly violence in Times Square. The NYPD says one of the two people stabbed Monday afternoon has died. The suspect, shot by police, also dead. ABC's Matt Rivers.
5: That suspect seen waving a knife in hand, appearing to advance toward the officers. Police deploying a taser and shooting her.
6: Could have been more than that.
7: Who knows? I could have been your mother who got stabbed.
5: Police officials stressing the suspect appeared to be emotionally disturbed, insisting the incident is not terror-related.
4: Storm preps in Texas. Tropical Storm Edward has formed in the Gulf with winds of up to 60 miles an hour expected as it makes landfall near the Texas-Louisiana border Tuesday. Governor Greg Abbott warns lightning strikes could ignite more wildfires in drought-stricken areas.
8: Landfall is expected Tuesday afternoon near Chambers and Jefferson counties. At the time of landfall, we expect 60-mile-per-hour winds, and we expect a storm surge of 2 to 4 feet. In Chambers and Jefferson counties.
4: Everything Sprouts, whose alfalfa sprouts were linked to E. coli and salmonella contamination, has now expanded their voluntary recall to include the company's radish sprout mix. The FDA says the recalled robust radish sprout mix was sold in 5-ounce cups. No illnesses have been linked to those radishes, but health officials did publish the original notice August 24th and linked the contaminated alfalfa to 55 illnesses across 15 states.
9: What does my body
4: Oh, she's not. Singer Jill Scott is apologizing, though, for having to cancel the last 4 shows on her current U.S. tour after coming down with COVID-19. She made the announcement on social media. Although she says she feels fine, Scott can't go anywhere without a mask and is looking out for everyone's health and safety. Scott's stop in Houston has been rescheduled for September 11th and 12th. Shows in Dallas have been postponed until September 14th and 15th. 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
11: From the WTMJ Breaking News Center, I'm Jessica Gatso. Milwaukee police agreed to a series of significant changes regarding how the department handles Flock automated license plate readers.
12: Those changes agreed to between police officials and Milwaukee Mayor Cavalier Johnson include restricting Flock access to supervisors only, no longer sharing data with surrounding jurisdictions, and limiting usage to violent Part 1 crimes, critically missing people, drug trafficking investigations, and abductions. The agreement comes amid multiple Flock misuse investigations within MPD. A department spokesperson says the changes do not require Fire and Police Commission approval to enact. Adam Roberts, WTMJ News.
11: A teenager is under arrest in connection to an attempted armed robbery at Mayfair Mall. Wauwatosa police say a 15-year-old was taken into custody Monday afternoon for their involvement in the robbery near the mall's food court on July 17th. The teen allegedly pointed a gun at a victim and demanded their cell phone. Police thank the public for helping identify the suspect. Charges are pending. Construction temporarily stops on the Line 5 pipeline reroute in northern Wisconsin.

0: after a natural gas leak. Enbridge began a 48-hour construction pause at the request of the State Department of Natural Resources. Over 1 million gallons of propane and butane leaked in Iron County after an unoccupied semi-truck struck the pipeline last week. Enbridge is working to burn off the rest of the natural gas liquids in a controlled manner. The company hopes to have Line 5 back in service by Saturday. At the start of a new school year, Marquette University is taking another look at campus safety after concerns involving students over the summer.
1: Marquette University President Kimo Ayun says a task force was created at the end of the spring semester, and it's expected to make recommendations on how the university can improve safety.
2: Student safety is a top priority for us here. Luckily, MUPD has a especially fast response time. MPD is a great partner with us as well. Patrols, cameras, educating our students.
1: President Ayun tells WTMJ.
2: Being in the city, that comes with, you know, challenges, but there's a reason why we exist in the city. We're going to continue to stay here. We're just going to make sure we keep everyone as safe as possible.
1: Nizer Spencer, WTMJ News.
0: In sports, the Brewers have a shaky start to a four-game series with the Cubs, falling 17-3. Game 2 tonight starts with coverage after the 6 o'clock news here on WTMJ. Your WTMJ forecast, partly cloudy, warm and humid today with a slight chance for thunderstorms, a high of 88. Wednesday, warm and humid again, another slight chance for showers or storms, a high of 88. Thursday, partly cloudy and humid with a chance for thunderstorms, a high of 83. Friday, rain and storms are likely, another high of 83. I'm Jessica Gatso, WTMJ News.
3: 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On the morning of September 11, 2001, Peter Braxton was the first military pilot in the air over the burning Twin Towers in Lower Manhattan. It was his first day on the job. Not long after, he did multiple tours of flight combat in the Middle East and then retired from the Air Force. Here's Peter with the story about the phone call he received shortly after his retirement.
4: You know, I was a distinguished graduate, and why didn't you fly F-15s or F-22s or F-16s? And you got to remember, I want to be a doctor, A. B, this is before the war. C, I was homesick. I wanted to go home. I promise you, if the closest Air Force base to where I grew up was a fighter base, I would have picked a fighter. I wanted to go home. And I was happy with my choice until one day I was listening to this Israeli F-16 fighter pilot. And he said, well, why did I fly a fighter? And he said, because it was personal. We were being attacked in my neighborhood and my sister was there. And you can fly an F-16 across Israel and 22 seconds, you know? I mean, that's how small the country is, kind of width-wise. And, you know, for him, it was personal. And I remember thinking, you know what? If this was a day after 9, it's personal, right? I'm from New York. And so an interesting story that I've told is after I got out of the Air Force and I was fully out, I was in business school, I got a call from the Pentagon, and the voice on the phone said, hey, this is Peter Braxton. Yes, it is. Do you still have your uniform? Yes, I have my uniform. It's been a couple months. Does it still fit? You know, I'm not sitting on the couch eating Cheetos. Yeah, I mean, still fits. But, you know, everyone who's been in the military knows it's illegal. You're not allowed to wear your uniform after you get out. It's, you know, you can keep it, you can't wear it. And so this colonel said, hey, can you meet me at Scott Air Force Base, Illinois, and, you know, meet me Saturday morning, 10 a.m. at this building? And I'm like, this is my buddies. This is a joke. This is another, you know, who is this? He says, it's Colonel so-and-so, and we'd like to talk to you. And I was like, okay, the joke's on you. Like, I'm not supposed to do this. So I'm out of the Air Force. It's a Saturday. I show up, and it was like a Jason Bourne kind of boardroom

0: the big long table, and six colonels wearing full service dress uniform, which, you know, you don't see that unless you're at a funeral. I mean, at a funeral, right? So, and so I sat down. They said, no, you sit over there at the other end. So I sat at the very end of the other table, and they sat at the other end. This table sat like 24 people and proceeded to interview me for the job of Air Force Two. This is Dick Cheney back in the day, 2007. And that, you know, I mean, I said, gentlemen, like I'm out. They're like, we can change that with one signature. And so I talked to them, and they kind of offered me the job. Just think about it. Talk to your family. So I did. I called my brother, and he said, Pete, you know, you spent all this time deploying and you know, getting into taking the GMAT and getting into business school and getting out of the Air Force. You want to go back in? And this is it's the ultimate job, right? It's the ultimate. It's like the Thunderbirds for heavy transport air fueling jets. So, you know, honored to be asked. So I remember I got the job at Credit Suisse over the summer, and, you know, they asked me not to shop it. Like, don't go across the street to JP Morgan or Goldman and kind of like try to get a job. Just, you know, if you want the job, take the job. If you don't, tell us. And so I remember saying, I want the job. And I went back to the president of the bank, the managing director, and I said, sir, I had a question. Can I defer this for a year? I need to go back and try to do this. And he said, you know, congratulations. That's an amazing honor. But no, you can't defer it. You either take the job or you have to give it to somebody else. I said, okay. So I ran back and I called the guys up at the Pentagon. I said, hey, can I defer this for a year? I'd spend all this time going to business school. I got this job in an investment bank. I'd love to do that, but I just need a year. And then I can kind of like, they're like, no, you got to either take the job, you know, now it's not an exploding offer, but it's not guaranteed. We just have this need. And so I kind of thought long and hard, and I'd flown at that point, I'd flown Donald Rumsfeld around in the KC-10. The KC-10, you know, I would say by all intents and purposes, the fastest jet in the world, because we don't have to stop. We can sustain 0.92 Mach almost indefinitely if we have enough fuel, and then we can get refueled. And so I ultimately turned the job down. And, you know, this is another funny, true story. My roommate from the Air Force Academy is currently the commander of Air Force One. Now, I'm not going to say his name because he's not posting the stuff on social media, and I don't think he really wants everyone to know, you know, that he's the 17th ever presidential pilot. So he flew for Obama and then Trump and then now Biden and potentially whoever is either A, re-elected or elected next, but he got the job. And he's an outstanding American and a great aviator.
1: And a terrific job on the production, editing, and storytelling by our own Greg Hengler. And a special thanks to Peter Braxton for sharing the story of the interview he got to be the pilot of Air Force Two after graduating with a Master's of Business and accepting a job offer at Credit Suisse. Which way did he go? Which did he choose? Well, he chose, in the end, his future life as a civilian. But what a job offer it was. The story of Peter Braxton's first job after his military service here on Our American Stories. Lee Habib here, the host of Our American Stories. 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
4: And we're back with Our American Stories. Thomas Jefferson's impact on our country cannot be overstated. He fought for religious liberty, states' rights, and expanded this country with the Louisiana Purchase. His legacy is memorialized in many locations across the country, not the least of which is his own residence in Charlottesville, Virginia, Monticello. Mark Leibson brings us the story of one family's fight to honor Jefferson through the preservation of this historic structure.
5: Well, this story has several aspects to it. And, you know, at its heart, it's a story of historic preservation. It's a story of Thomas Jefferson. It's a story of architecture, Monticello, the history of Monticello, and it's a Jewish American history story, which we'll see as we get into it. It starts on one of the most amazing days in American history. And that was the day that Thomas Jefferson died. And I think you probably know what day that was. July 4th, 1826. On that day, on the mountain at Monticello, Thomas Jefferson died about 1 o'clock in the afternoon. And then a few hours later at his farm up in Massachusetts, John Adams died. Our second and third presidents died on the 50th anniversary of the republic that they were so instrumental in founding. And, you know, people reacted. I mean, they didn't have CNN back then, but people found out soon enough, sometimes in apocalyptic terms. I mean, John Quincy Adams wrote in his diary that these two men dying on this day was a visible and palpable manifestation of divine intervention. Now, whether it was divine intervention or not, I'd like you to know one other thing about July 4th, 1826 and Thomas Jefferson. When he died, he was over $107,000 in debt. Now, that's a lot of money today, but it was a small fortune back in 1826. We're talking about at least $2 million. So the family was stuck with a $2 million debt. And who was the family? Who inherited? Well, first, it was Thomas Jefferson's daughter, Martha Jefferson Randolph. Remember, Jefferson's wife, Martha, had died, and Martha, his oldest of two daughters, served many of the roles that his wife would be as hostess and so on. And then her son and Thomas Jefferson's favorite grandson, Thomas Jefferson Randolph. So Jeff Randolph, as he was known, and Martha were from the Randolphs of Virginia, you know, one of Virginia's first families. But they were land rich and cash poor, and they didn't know what to do being saddled with this gigantic debt. So one of the things they did was the year after he died, in January 1827, they held what they called an executor's sale up on the mountaintop, in which they auctioned off Thomas Jefferson's possessions. Well, that sale took place. We don't know exactly how much it brought in, but we do know that it didn't do much to whittle down that large debt. So reluctantly, the Randolphs decided they would have to sell Monticello.

And, you know, it didn't sell. It didn't sell for 5 years. And it doesn't sort of compute in the 21st century. Monticello is, you know, an icon of American and world architecture. Monticello is a UNESCO World Heritage Site. You know, it's the only residence listed as a UNESCO World. You know, what are World Heritage Sites? Well, the Taj Mahal, the Grand Canyon, things like that. You know, if you have a nickel in your pocket, I know people don't have carry change that much these days, but if you do have a nickel, look on the back. There's an image of Monticello. Some people have liked to go up to Monticello, hold up a nickel in front of one of the entrances, and we can see the nickel view of Monticello. And it is a gorgeous spot. I mean, it's almost impossible to take a bad picture of Monticello standing as it is on this beautiful little mountain in the Blue Ridge Mountains of Virginia. So why did it take 4 and then almost 5 years for the Randolphs to sell Monticello? Well, Thomas Jefferson had some interesting ideas about architecture. They weren't very common in early 19th century America. For instance, he was the first person to put a dome on a residence. You know that Monticello has a dome on it. You know, it was one of the first architecturally designed houses in the United States. It had that dome. There is no giant staircase. You know, if you go into the entrance hall at Monticello, look around. There is no giant staircase like was common in large mansions of this type. There are two small doors on two sides of the entrance hall where you go upstairs. And in fact, Thomas Jefferson didn't really care about the upstairs. There were just mostly plain bedrooms up there for his grandchildren who lived with him. And, you know, Jefferson didn't really believe in bedrooms, right? On the first floor is his bedchamber, which is basically a bed in an alcove between his cabinet, which is his office, and the library. And it was on the top of a mountain, right? I mean, most of the plantations of the day were built down along on flat ground, usually near rivers for transportation's sake. And you know, those roads were not paved. It's about a mile road up the mountain to Monticello. And it was very difficult to bring whatever, including water, food, supplies up and down the mountain. So it finally did sell in 18. By the way, the Randolphs also sold off acreage. So Monticello, and you know, and its surrounding properties, Jefferson inherited about 5,000 acres from his father, Peter Jefferson. It was down to about 552 acres, and the Randolph sold Monticello to a man named James Turner Barclay, who bought it for $7,000, plus he traded a house in Charlottesville. We don't have time to talk about James Turner Barclay today, except to say that he was kind of eccentric. He was a medical doctor. He was a pharmacist. But he thought he could go up there at Monticello and make a silkworm business. So along Mulberry Row, he planted mulberry trees. The silkworm business didn't work. You know, it appears as though he almost destroyed the 18-acre grove, what Jefferson called an ornamental forest. And we do know that he did not take care of the place. A visitor who came in 1834 wrote back that all is in dilapidation and ruin. So how did Monticello get to be in dilapidation and ruin by 1834? Thomas Jefferson, you name a field of endeavor, he was a true Renaissance man. I mean, architecture, archaeology, of course, philosophy. You know, he had the largest private library in the United States before he had to sell it to raise money. He sold it to the United States after the War of 1812 when the British burned the Congressional Library. You know, he spoke 7 languages. Of course, he was president, vice president, secretary of state, governor of Virginia. He wrote the Virginia Declaration of Religious Freedom. You know, I always illustrate it by that great quote that President Kennedy once said when he had a dinner at the White House for Nobel laureates. And he said, "This is the most extraordinary collection of talent, of human knowledge that has been gathered at the White House, with the possible exception of when Thomas Jefferson dined alone." Jefferson had all of these talents, but he was not good at business for whatever reason. You know, he inherited all these farms. He bought Natural Bridge. It's in Virginia.

0: Virginia. It's a beautiful natural formation of rock. He thought he could make it into tourist attraction. You know, he bought it from the King of England, you know, during colonial days, but it never made a dime. He owned mills on the river down near the Rivanna River. They just leaked money. He had bad luck with his agriculture. 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When the crops were bad, prices were high. 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You know, he loved to spend money. Bought the finest furniture and furnishings from all over the world, New York, Boston, London, Paris. 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
3: 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It's Brewers Cubs.
4: 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Pro Armstrong is on the move. He's running out of room. 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

0: And we're back with Our American Stories and the story of Monticello. We just heard about the disarray that Monticello was in, now owned by James Turner Barclay. It was a shadow of what it had once been, this place of hospitality, that Jefferson had made it. Back to Mark Leipsom with the story.
1: He was also overwhelmed with visitors. People would love to come up to Monticello, as they do now, to see his, what President Theodore Roosevelt called, his essay in architecture. And, you know, they would come, family and friends would come, they would come with servants, they would come with enslaved people. Sometimes it wasn't uncommon to have 20, 30 or more people living there for days, weeks, months at a time sometimes. And so the place with Jefferson, you know, suffering financially, they just didn't have what we would call the money to do preventive maintenance. So James Turner Barclay, he just couldn't take living up there either. Visitors came up and bothered him. The mulberry business didn't work. So he sold the place in 1834 to a most unlikely buyer. And his name was Uriah Phillips Levy, who was a lieutenant in the U.S. Navy at the time. And he purchased Monticello from James Turner Barclay for $2,700. Now, Barclay had sold off acreage too. It was down to, 190 acres, 182 acres, something like that. And the place was in dilapidation and ruin. And what did Uriah Levy do? Well, he was a man of means, and he repaired, preserved, and restored Monticello after he took possession in 1836. And you know, we have evidence from people who visited that he did really restore the place, preserve it and restore it, although preservation and restoration were not in the language. You can make an argument that Uriah Levy was the first American house preservationist. You know, this happened in 1830, starting in 1836. We usually look at Ann Pamela Cunningham, who bought George Washington's Mount Vernon from his heirs after he died and saved it from being divided up and developed. But this was 20 years before that. So a little bit about Uriah Levy. He was a hero of the U.S. Navy, joined the Navy when he was 20 years old in 1812. He was born in 1792 in Philadelphia, and he was a fifth generation American. He came from one of the most prominent and illustrious Jewish American families. His great-great-grandfather came over here with a group of 40 Jews in 1733, escaping the Inquisition from Portugal, went to London. They arrived in Savannah, Georgia in the summer of 1733 and were among the founders of the city of Savannah, Georgia. His name was Dr. Samuel Nunish. He was the only medical doctor in the colony of Georgia. He helped stem an epidemic, probably of smallpox, and he was honored by Governor Oglethorpe of Georgia. He was also a founder of Congregation Mikveh Israel in 1733. It's the third oldest Jewish congregation. It's still there, and of course not in the original building, in downtown Savannah. Jonas Phillips, where the Phillips comes from, and Uriah Phillips Levy, that was his maternal grandfather, and he came to this country in 1836, a merchant from Germany, settled in Philadelphia, got caught up with the Revolutionary War fervor, and actually joined a Philadelphia militia unit and fought against the Brits. And he was influential in Uriah Levy, one of his favorite grandchilds, a love of country. His two heroes were John Paul Jones and George Washington, growing up at his grandfather's knee, and was one of the reasons that Uriah

0: Levy joined the U.S. Navy and became a naval war hero. Uriah Levy was born in 1892 in Philadelphia, always loved the sea, joined the Navy in 1812 to fight in the war, and he was a hero of the War of 1812. He was assistant sailing master on a ship called the Argus, which captured British ships in the Channel, and they captured 25 ships, and when they went to capture the 26th, the Brits won that battle, killed the captain, and kept the crew imprisoned for the rest of the war, including Uriah Levy. And Uriah Levy came home, went on to have a 50-year career in the U.S. Navy. He died in service in 1862. He was a Commodore when he died. He was the first Jewish Commodore in the U.S. Navy. So Uriah Levy's naval career was recognized by the Navy. The first Jewish chapel on any naval base at Norfolk, Virginia, opened in 1942, named the Commodore Levy Chapel. There was a destroyer escort named after him in World War II, the USS Uriah P. Levy, which actually took part in the Japanese surrender in the Pacific. And then about 15 years ago, and I think it was 2006, the Commodore Uriah P. Levy Center was dedicated at the U.S. Naval Academy. So his place in naval history is assured. As far as his owning Monticello, the question is, you know, why did he do it? He never said it out in print that we know, but we can take an educated guess. One reason is that on his own in 1833, while he was in Paris, while he was in the Navy, on his own, he commissioned a full-length statue of Thomas Jefferson by one of the top sculptors of the day, David d'Angers, and he donated that statue to the people of the United States, a plaster model. He donated to New York City, which is where he lived. Congress got it in 1833 and didn't quite know what to do with it. It was finally taken to the White House. And if you see old pictures in the first one, Dawn of Photography in the 1860s, you'll see that statue of Thomas Jefferson on the lawn of the White House, you know, facing Lafayette Park. It was taken inside in the 1870s because it wasn't doing very well outside, a bronze statue. It was cleaned up. It was first put in Statuary Hall in the Capitol, and today it is in the rotunda of the U.S. Capitol. As you come in one of the entrances, you'll see it on the right, and it's the only privately donated statue in the Capitol. If you look at the plaque, it says donated to people of the United States by U.S. Navy Lieutenant Uriah Phillips Levy. Now, I said earlier that Levy was a man of means. He lived in New York City, and in the 1820s, he invested in rooming houses in a farming village in the city. That was Greenwich Village, and when the streets were paved and artisans and others moved in there, he made a fortune with his real estate ventures in New York City, which is what allowed him to purchase Monticello, to repair, preserve it, and restore it. You know, he didn't live there full time. So Uriah Levy died in 1862 in New York City. He was still in service in the Navy. And he left a will in which no one knows exactly what he was thinking when he bequeathed Monticello to the people of the United States to be used as an agricultural school for the orphans of Navy warrant officers. I mean, we don't know if there were any orphans of Navy warrant officers at the time. So Uriah Levy married late in life, didn't have any children, but he had lots of brothers and sisters and nieces and nephews. There were 64 people who were named in the will, and they filed what's called a partition lawsuit against the will.
1: And you're listening to Mark Leibson tell a heck of a story about the man who saved Monticello, and in a way, about the man who built it, too. And the book, by the way, is Saving Monticello, the Levy family's epic quest to rescue the house that Jefferson built. And Jefferson built his house in Charlottesville, Virginia, and also built the University of Virginia there, too. By the way, up the road is Madison's house, and not further up the road is Washington's. There's something special about the contribution of Virginia to the birth of this nation. When we come back, more of the remarkable story of Monticello is told by Mark Leibson here on Our American Stories.

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0: Uriah Levy, the first Jewish commodore in the U.S. Navy, owned Monticello, but had just passed away in March of 1862. In his will, he left Monticello to, quote, the orphans of naval warrant officers. But his nieces, nephews, brothers, and other relations weren't thrilled with that, and so they took legal action. Back to Leibson with the conclusion of the story.
1: And the lawsuit was filed in New York, where he lived, and in Virginia. It took until 1879 for the lawsuits to wend their way through the courts of Virginia and New York. They wound up eventually in the Supreme Courts of both cases, and they weren't settled until 1879. Now, in the middle of that, while the heirs were fighting over his personal property, the Civil War happened. And, you know, people often ask, did anything happen up at Monticello during the Civil War? As far as action, no. Charlottesville was a crossroads. Troops were always going in and out. There was tiny skirmishing that happened, but nothing that damaged Monticello. However, during the war, the South confiscated all property owned by Northerners. In November of 1864, the South took possession of Monticello, auctioned off all of Uriah Levy's property, including his enslaved people, and auctioned off Monticello. And it was purchased by a man named Ben Ficklin for something like $50,000 in Confederate money. Ficklin was a colonel in the Confederate Army. He never lived there, but he moved his family up there. And this was in November of 64. But by the time the war ended, just 6 months later, in March, it went back to the family, and the lawsuit dragged on and on and on. This is when Monticello went to its second period of deterioration. And we have photographic evidence of what it looked like from the early days of photography in the late 1860s into the 1870s. And the place looks worse than dilapidation and ruin. I mean, you could see for yourself in these old photographs that windows were broken, the shutters were hanging down, the roof was caving in, the grounds were in terrible, the terraces were rotted away, the grounds were in terrible condition. And one reason was that Monticello was under the care of a caretaker who didn't take very good care of it. His name was Joel Wheeler. He allowed University of Virginia students to have parties there. So the place was wrecked. Well, the lawsuits were finally settled in 1879 when Uriah Levy's nephew, whose name was Jefferson Monroe Levy, yes, he was named after two presidents, he was the son of Uriah Levy's eccentric brother, bought out the other heirs for something like $10,500, and he took control of Monticello in 1879. And Jefferson Levy did what his uncle did, lived in New York City, but he spent significant amounts of time at Monticello. And with his money, again, a second member of the Levy family repaired, preserved, and restored Monticello. Jefferson Levy, a lifelong bachelor, was a very social man. He often had, when he was at Monticello, he was often entertaining congressmen, senators, ambassadors, two presidents. Grover Cleveland made a trip up there. Theodore Roosevelt made a trip up there. You know, he would also have the Bridge Club from Charlottesville come up, have meetings up there, the DAR, and so on and so forth. So, what's that expression, no good deed goes unpunished? In 1912, a movement grew up to take Monticello from Jefferson Levy and turn it into a government-run shrine to Thomas Jefferson. It was led by a woman named Maud Littleton, who was married to New York congressman named Martin Wiley Littleton. And she decided that this would not stand. She started a national movement to condemn Monticello and turn it into a government-run shrine to Thomas Jefferson. She had influence. A bill was introduced in Congress to that effect in 1912, in which the government would condemn this property, this private property, and turn it into a government-run house museum. She had the time, she had the money, she had the inclination.

0: She got petitions, she had people working for her, she had articles written, newspapers and magazines. And this bill is debated in the summer of 1912. And Jefferson Levy, not a shy and retiring man, you know, he once said, when the White House is for sale, then I'll sell Monticello. So here we have the series of hearings in 1912 in Congress, which were very bombastic. Jefferson Levy and his lawyer, he hired a man named Tom Duke, Judge Duke from Charlottesville, whose like great-grandfather was Thomas Jefferson's father's lawyer. And Judge Duke and Jefferson Levy fought it out with Mrs. Littleton and her supporters for the future of his house. Some people called it the War of 1912. Well, the War of 1912 ended in December when a bill came to the floor of the House of Representatives that would have done what we just said, condemned Monticello and turned it into a government-run house museum. It was defeated on what we would now call today a property rights argument. The government had never confiscated anybody's private property, much less tried to turn it into a government-run, you know, shrine to one of our founding fathers. Well, you know, Jefferson Levy declared victory, but Mrs. Littleton did not concede defeat. So the bill was reintroduced in 1913. There were more hearings, 1914. And then in October of 1914, Jefferson Levy, who had swore he would never sell the place, said, okay, I will. And he said, he announced that he would sell Monticello for $500,000, which he reckoned was about half of what he had spent buying it, repairing it, preserving, restoring it, and taking care of it. Well, you know, Congress could never wrap their arms around that $500,000 figure. Now, I have to tell you that the campaign to take Monticello from Jefferson Levy was tinged with anti-Semitism. Neither Mrs. Littleton nor her supporters ever said it out loud, Jews shouldn't own Monticello, but she used code words in her speeches, in magazine articles, newspaper articles that were written on her behalf. For instance, they called the Levies aliens, they called the Levians outsiders, and how could they be less aliens? I mean, at this point, Jefferson Levy is a sixth generation American. It's unfortunate, but we can't tell the story without mentioning that. He announced that since Congress wasn't interested, he put Monticello on the market for that $500,000 asking price. He hired a realtor in Washington who specialized in Virginia estates, and there was a beautiful sales brochure that was put out with a woodcut of Monticello on the cover. You open it up, there's testimonials from Theodore Roosevelt, from the Marquis de Lafayette, about how wonderful this place is. And the next page says, all this can be yours for $500,000. Finally, in 1923, the Thomas Jefferson Memorial Foundation formed and met in New York City. It was made up of lawyers and financiers, some of whom had Virginia roots, and they agreed to Jefferson Levy's purchase price in 1923. And I'll just end by reading to you from the closing table this is in December of 1923, and a man who was there said that this was December 1st, 1923. The cash and the bonds and mortgage were delivered to Levy, and Levy signed the deed conveying full title to the property and all belongings to the foundation. This was a very emotional scene, and he burst out crying. He said that he never dreamt he would ever part with the property. 3 months later, on March 6th, 1924, at his home in New York City, Jefferson Levy died of heart disease 5 weeks short of his 72nd birthday. And I'll just finish by telling you that this man, Jefferson Levy, not a shy and retiring type, liked to compare himself to Thomas Jefferson. You know, he was named after Thomas Jefferson. He was a tall man like Jefferson was. You know, he would make it a point to be at Monticello on 4th of July, and he'd have an Independence Day party. He'd invite people up to the mountaintop from Charlottesville and guests. They would picnic, they would have bands, patriotic music, there'd be fireworks, and supposedly he would end the evening by coming out on the lawn and reciting the Declaration of Independence from Thomas Jefferson's music stand.
1: And a terrific job on the production, editing, and storytelling by Robbie Davis. And a special thanks to Mark Leibson for sharing the story of Saving Monticello, which, by the way, is the title of his book, Saving Monticello, The Levy Family's Epic Quest

0: rescue the house that Jefferson built. And by the way, it's so true. When the house goes up for sale, well, no one wanted it at the time. It had a dome on it. Houses didn't have domes. And of course, it was on top of a mountain. And in came the Levy family. First Uriah, and straight through to Jefferson, wanting to keep this legacy alive. And alive they kept it. The story of Monticello, the story of the Levy family, the story of Thomas Jefferson, and so much more here on Our American Stories. 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
8: From ABC News, I'm Sherry Preston. Two people attacked in New York's Times Square by a woman wielding a pair of knives. Here's ABC's Matt Rivers.
9: That suspect seen waving a knife in hand, appearing to advance toward the officers. Police deploying a taser and shooting her.
10: Could have been more than that.
11: Who knows? I could have been your mother who got stabbed.
9: Police officials stressing the suspect appeared to be emotionally disturbed, insisting the incident is not terror-related.
8: One of the victims, as well as the woman with the knives, both died. Texas and Louisiana bracing for Tropical Storm Edward, set to hit later today around the Houston area. Texas Governor Greg Abbott.
12: If you don't have to be driving around, do not drive through what should be very heavy rain in around the Harris County area.
8: Some areas could get heavy rain and flooding, while others could see fire. There are worries lightning strikes could set off wildfires in drought-damaged areas. The death toll in the flooding in Nepal, now over 1,000 people. The flooding in the Grand Canyon killing two. One person is still missing. The Secretary of the Army is out.
13: Dan Driscoll resigned last night. He was the youngest Army Secretary in history. He was confirmed just 18 months ago, sworn in by his old law school.

0: school friend, Vice President J.D. Vance. Sources say his exit follows growing tension with Hegseth over the firing and sidelining of senior officers. Driscoll had also become popular on Capitol Hill and had a direct line to the White House through Vance.
1: ABC's Karen Waugh. In a 5-4 ruling, the Supreme Court is allowing construction on the president's White House ballroom project to continue. ABC's Mary Bruce.
2: There are still legal battles to come, but bottom line, Trump will likely be able to finish building the ballroom, which the administration says is already 65% complete. It's the centerpiece of his White House makeover, which also includes a new helipad.
1: ABC's Mary Bruce at the White House. 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
5: From the WTMJ Breaking News Center, I'm Jessica Gatso. Milwaukee police agreed to a series of significant changes regarding how the department handles Flock automated license plate readers.
6: Those changes agreed to between police officials and Milwaukee Mayor Cavalier Johnson include restricting Flock access to supervisors only, no longer sharing data with surrounding jurisdictions, and limiting usage to violent Part 1 crimes, critically missing people, drug trafficking investigations, and abductions. The agreement comes amid multiple Flock misuse investigations within MPD. A department spokesperson says the changes do not require Fire and Police Commission approval to enact. Adam Roberts, WTMJ News.
5: A teenager is under arrest in connection to an attempted armed robbery at Mayfair Mall. Wauwatosa police say a 15-year-old was taken into custody Monday afternoon for their involvement in the robbery near the mall's food court on July 17th. The teen allegedly pointed a gun at a victim and demanded their cell phone. Police thank the public for helping identify the suspect. Charges are pending. Construction temporarily stops on the Line 5 pipeline reroute in northern Wisconsin after a natural gas leak. Enbridge began a 48-hour construction pause at the request of the State Department of Natural Resources. Over 1 million gallons of propane and butane leaked in Iron County after an unoccupied semi-truck struck the pipeline last week. Enbridge is working to burn off the rest of the natural gas liquids in a controlled manner. The company hopes to have Line 5 back in service by Saturday. At the start of a new school year, Marquette University is taking another look at campus safety after concerns involving students over the summer.
7: Marquette University President Kimo Ayun says a task force was created at the end of the spring semester, and it's expected to make recommendations on how the university can improve safety.
8: Student safety is a top priority for us here. Luckily, MUPD has an especially fast response time. MPD is a great partner with us as well. Patrols, cameras, educating our students.
7: President Ayun tells WTMJ.
8: Being in the city, that comes with, you know, challenges, but there's a reason why we exist in the city. We're going to continue to stay here. We're just going to make sure we keep everyone as safe as possible.
7: Nizer Spencer, WTMJ News.
5: In sports, the Brewers have a shaky start to a 4-game series with the Cubs, falling 17-3. Game 2 tonight starts with coverage after the 6 o'clock news here on WTMJ. Your WTMJ forecast, partly cloudy, warm and humid today with a slight chance for thunderstorms, a high of 88. Wednesday, warm and humid again, another slight chance for showers or storms, a high of 88. Thursday, partly cloudy and humid with a chance for thunderstorms, a high of 83. Friday, rain and storms are likely, another high of 83. I'm Jessica Gatso, WTMJ News.
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6: Edgy, smart, bringing you what you need to know. This is America's First News, This Morning with Gordon Deal.
7: Thanks for spending time with us. This portion of the program is brought to you by Robinhood, your money, your move. How much water do we really need to drink each day? The Wall Street Journal says the answer may be less than you think. Maybe you don't need to haul around that, 40-ounce Stanley tumbler. To be clear, bad things happen when we don't get enough water, the main one being dehydration, a leading preventable cause of hospitalizations. The most cited recommendations for water come from the National Academy of Medicine, which calls for about 91 ounces a day from beverages for women and 125 ounces for men. But here's the thing. That's total fluid intake, not water specifically. And roughly 20% of our fluids come directly from food. That leaves roughly 68 ounces of fluids daily for women and 101 ounces for men, about 4 to 6 glasses of fluids. Fortunately, your daily fluid needs can come from just about any source. They don't have to be exclusive to water. That means things like coffee are okay, tea, milk, juice, even soda. Black coffee, in fact, is 99% water. Dark yellow urine signals you're not drinking enough. Clear pee means you're drinking too much fluids. Light yellow is the sweet spot. 8 minutes now in front of the hour on This Morning. Once again, here's Nicole Murray.
6: And now, the three big things you need to know. Number one.
8: Army Secretary Dan Driscoll has submitted his resignation to President Trump after repeated clashes with Defense Secretary Pete Hegseth over the firing of top generals. That's according to the Wall Street Journal. Driscoll is expected to leave the Pentagon in the coming days.
6: Number two.
8: The man accused of orchestrating rapper Tupac Shakur's 1996 drive-by killing in Las Vegas has been convicted of first-degree murder with the use of a deadly weapon. Derek Stanton, who previously performed with Shakur, spoke with reporters outside the courthouse.
9: Dwayne Davis convicted himself, y'all. You know what I mean? The only reason we're even here today is because Dwayne Davis felt the need to profit off of his crimes. And so we're thankful that he did that, because now we have the day of justice like we have in today.
8: 63-year-old Dwayne Davis, also known as Keevy D, could get life in prison.
6: Number three.
8: The FTC has sued Amazon, alleging the e-commerce giant secretly and systematically overcharged advertisers on its platform by manipulating its pricing systems. California Attorney General Rob Bonta.
10: Amazon's price inflation is illegal, plain and simple, which is why I'm joining the Federal Trade Commission and a bipartisan coalition of 22 attorneys general to take Amazon to court.
8: The lawsuit argues that Amazon may have earned more than $20 billion from the hidden surcharges. President Trump says the United States might continue to, quote, smack Iran's military.
11: Their Navy is gone. Their Air Force is gone. Their surveillance equipment is almost entirely gone. That doesn't mean we won't smack them.
8: Trump also

0: told Fox News that the U.S. will hit Iran hard in retaliation for the Islamic Republic targeting U.S. forces in Jordan and the United Arab Emirates. The Supreme Court has handed a win to President Trump by allowing him to move forward indefinitely with the construction of his new White House ballroom without congressional approval. It's the end of an era. Leo Messi has announced that he is retiring from international soccer, saying he will no longer play for the Argentina national team.
1: Oh, man.
0: Oh, I'm kind of sad about this.
1: The aging goats now are starting to call it a career.
0: Makes me feel old.
1: I think with his $28 million a year salary from Inter Miami, he'll still be able to pay the rent at least, you know?
0: Oh, good.
1: Yeah,
0: well,
1: we were worried about that. He'll be all right. 6 minutes now in front of the hour.
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2: From the WTMJ Breaking News Center, I'm Jessica Gatso. Milwaukee police agreed to a series of significant changes regarding how the department handles Flock automated license plate readers.
3: Those changes agreed to between police officials and Milwaukee Mayor Cavalier Johnson include restricting Flock access to supervisors only, no longer sharing data with surrounding jurisdictions, and limiting usage to violent Part 1 crimes, critically missing people, drug trafficking investigations, and abductions. The agreement comes amid multiple Flock misuse investigations within MPD. A department spokesperson says the changes do not require Fire and Police Commission approval to enact. Adam Roberts, WTMJ News.
2: A teenager is under arrest in connection to an attempted armed robbery at Mayfair Mall. Wauwatosa police say a 15-year-old was taken into custody Monday afternoon for their involvement in the robbery near the mall's food court on July 17th. The teen allegedly pointed a gun at a victim and demanded their cell phone. Police thank the public for helping identify the suspect. Charges are pending. Construction temporarily stops on the Line 5 pipeline reroute in northern Wisconsin after a natural gas leak. Enbridge began a 48-hour construction pause at the request of the State Department of Natural Resources. Over 1 million gallons of propane and butane leaked in Iron County after an unoccupied semi-truck struck the pipeline last week. Enbridge is working to burn off the rest of the natural gas liquids in a controlled manner. The company hopes to have Line 5 back in service by Saturday. At the start of a new school year, Marquette University is taking another look at campus safety after concerns involving students over the summer.
4: Marquette University President Kimo Ayun says a task force was created at the end of the spring semester, and it's expected to make recommendations on how the university can improve safety.
5: Student safety is a top priority for us here. Luckily, MUPD has an especially fast response time. MPD is a great partner with us as well. Patrols, cameras, educating our students.
4: President Ayun tells WTMJ.
5: Being in the city, that comes with, you know, challenges, but there's a reason why we exist in the city. We're going to continue to stay here. We're just going to make sure we keep everyone as safe as possible.
4: Nizer Spencer, WTMJ News.
2: In sports, the Brewers have a shaky start to a four-game series with the Cubs, falling 17-3. Game 2 tonight starts with coverage after the 6 o'clock news here on WTMJ. Your WTMJ forecast, partly cloudy, warm and humid today with a slight chance for thunderstorms, a high of 88. Wednesday, warm and humid again, another slight chance for showers or storms, a high of 88. Thursday, partly cloudy and humid with a chance for thunderstorms, a high of 83. Friday, rain and storms are likely, another high of 83. I'm Jessica Gatso, WTMJ News.
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3: 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Pro Armstrong is on the move. He's running out of room. 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
2: 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We are the home of the Brewers. WTMJ.

0: possibility for a little wet weather as we get started on a Tuesday morning. Welcome in, everybody. I am the fabulous Farm Babe Pam Yonke. This is the Midwest Farm Report. Talking weather with Stu Mucker, ag meteorologist, in about 15 minutes. It looks like we've got a slight chance of showers sometime this afternoon and a slight chance of thunderstorms as the afternoon commute unfolds. This morning, some patchy fog, otherwise a partly sunny day. It's going to be hot. Highs today right around 90 degrees with heat index values right as we hit 95. Tomorrow, another chance of showers or thunderstorms in the forecast. Daytime highs tomorrow right around 89. Thursday, more showers in the forecast. Sunny otherwise and 87. Like I said, Stu Muck's got the weather details for you in about 15 minutes. 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Yesterday, we found out that the Environmental Protection Agency is going to grant some waivers on biofuel blends for small-sized refineries. Biofuels companies speaking out against that, saying that they need everybody trying to blend with biofuels. Is that impacting our markets this morning? We'll talk with John about that. And Wisconsin has fallen below 5,000 dairy farms. How does that make you feel? Do you really care where your cheese comes from? Do you get comfortable with the size of dairy farms around Wisconsin? Talk text line is open for your inputs. That's 877-301-FARM, 877-301-3276. Let me know what you think about that. On the way next, we are talking about biofuels of a different light, marine biofuels. It's something the ethanol industry is focused in on. Joe Welke brings us the details in a moment.
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0: they have to move around. They have to move around the world, and there's always from trucks to ships to any other way they get to market. And I'm here at the U.S. Grains and Bioproducts Council annual meeting, and I'm Jill Welke from the northern end of the world's longest barn in Eau Claire, but chatting to you from Milwaukee. And I have Adrian Tolson. He's the chairman for the International Bunker Industry Association. A lot of fuel when it comes to our shipping. Tell me what your industry does.
1: Well, essentially we're, if you like, on a global base for gas station for ships. So bunkering, which got its name from coal bunkers, no surprise there. It describes any sort of energy that's used on board ships to drive ships. And when we talk about ships, we could be talking coastal shipping, even craft that come up and down the Mississippi, but we tend to think of it mostly as ocean, international ocean going vessels that run on the high seas, Pacific Ocean, Atlantic Ocean, etc. So we supply fuel to ships. It usually happens in big cargo ports, as that's where most of the big ships call. So in the United States, that would be Houston, the Gulf Coast, New Orleans, certainly New York, and L.A. Long Beach should be the biggest ports.
0: And when you talk about bunkering, is that pulling up to the ship, or the ship comes to you to get the fuel on?
1: Usually what happens is you pull up to the ship. So it's usually a small tanker, which is often called a barge. It goes up, loads at a terminal. It could be an oil terminal, could be an ethanol terminal, loads the product to be supplied, takes it over to a ship, which is usually a short distance. That last mile is, you know, generally a mile, only a couple of miles, takes the ship and pumps it off. But the quantities are quite large. So the big container ships that you would see on TV news maybe taking 3, 4, 5,000 tons, metric tons a time. So it's large quantities of fuel being transferred on board. Takes these ships 10 hours to take their full complement of bunker fuel. So it's a little bit different from a gas station, but hey, it's still the same process.
0: And when it comes to the fuels that are going into the ships right now, the vast majority is what?
1: Vast majority is what we call heavy fuel oil, which is essentially a residual fuel that nowadays is generally low sulfur, 0.5 max sulfur. It's a viscous fuel, very viscous. It doesn't flow. It's like it's even more viscous than, say, molasses. Give you an idea of that. When it's cold, has to be heated up to move. That's been the traditional fuel, but nowadays the industry is moving heavily into decarbonization, reducing its greenhouse gas footprint. So there's been a lot of alternative fuels that have come to the market. One of those, is, of course, is ethanol, marine ethanol, but there is certainly another group as well, things like LNG, LPG, etc.
0: How big of an impact is ethanol having when it comes to fuel for our ships?
1: I think it's early days. I mean, methanol is out there as a fuel and has been basically had a market for about 10 years, or I should say has been in the market for about 10 years. And it's attracted a certain amount of attention, obviously. So that has helped because it's developed the alcohol-based engines that you need to develop the market for alcohol-based fuels. Ethanol has really been pushed really hard in the last 18 months. And, you know, U.S. Grains and Biofuels have been very active in pushing that, not only obviously domestically, but also on an international scale.
0: And you mentioned methanol, ethanol, both of them together. Are they working together to fuel our ships, or are they kind of at opposite ends?
1: Well, to some extent, I guess there's got to be some competition because everybody's trying to grab that same alternative fuel space. But logically, they should work together. The two supply communities should work together because the fuels are not dissimilar. They can be blended together. Alcohol-based engines can basically run both those fuels. So I think for many cases, it would make sense if the two different supply chains sort of cooperated together. If you think about it in terms of locations, China's become a big producer of methanol, and so of low-carbon methanol. So you can see a situation where a West Coast port might be a big producer or a big supplier of low-carbon ethanol, and that allows a ship to change between the two fuels on the same voyages.
0: And we're chatting with Adrian Tolson. He is the IBIA chair, Marine Energy. What is the biggest benefit of getting ethanol into our ships and methanol and working together to basically power our ships with our corn fuel?
1: Well, I think the biggest benefit is the sustainability issue. It's that obviously we know enough about greenhouse gas issues that we know that the problems that are generated by it, the climate change that's been generated by that. There's some that don't believe it as much as others, but if you take a look at what's been going on in Europe in the last few months, it's not hard to see there's some major issues going on right now. So

0: The benefit is you can produce a fuel that has a low greenhouse gas impact, and it obviously also comes from it's an agricultural product, so there's some real benefits there. It's not being produced by some synthetic or a very complicated process. It's a relatively simple process to produce this. Makes a whole lot of sense if you can get that into the marine market.
1: And what about sustainability? You know, that's one of those hot topic words. Is that a big push to get this going?
0: Absolutely, yeah. I mean, I think it's important that ethanol makes it very clear why it's a sustainable marine fuel. It goes and works in organizations like the IMO or even with the EU, which is a big, obviously the regulator in Europe. IMO, International Maritime Organization, based in London, very important to establish those sustainability credentials so that ship owners are comfortable using the fuel.
1: And of course, we talk benefits. We always have to talk about those challenges out there. What are they looking like from your point of view?
0: Well, there's a number of challenges. One, alternative fuels need to get to scale. They need to get to a point where they're supplied in a number of ports around the world. They need to be competitive with price. All the things that you would, you know, obviously it's the same thing if you distribute something, a new product into a supermarket. It's got to be in a number of supermarkets so you can build market share, and it's got to be cheap so that people buy it, or at least reasonably priced for the product. It's the same thing with any fuel. Ship owners are not going to overpay. Ship owners are willing to follow regulations, so if the regulation tells them they have to reduce their greenhouse gas footprint of their ships, they will do so, and they will find the cheapest alternative to do that. So one thing is getting the fuel to scale, to a level of scale. The other big challenge, I think, for ethanol is going to be making sure they've established their sustainability credentials. It's very important. You know, there's a lot of this food for fuel discussion has been going on for some time, and I think the ethanol industry has a very positive message and narrative to deliver on that and needs to keep on delivering it, that they're not part of the problem, they are a solution.
1: And from your point of view, do you see any big barriers when it comes to getting those ethanols into the ships? You mentioned the price. You mentioned the conversations that need to be had. Beyond that, are we going to see pushback from anybody else?
0: Well, you'll have the fossil fuel lobby pushing a bit. Of course, they'll do that. I mean, the LNG in the United States is very important to the United States. So, LNG bunkering is not terribly important. We're talking the LNG that's important to the United States is all the big volumes of cargoes that go to Europe or China or wherever they're going. But LNG will push back. I don't think the traditional fossil market will push back because they anticipate, they've seen this coming for some time, so they've been generally reducing their production of products for marine anyway. So I don't think it's that, but I think it's primarily the pushback. I think otherwise, I don't think there's too much opposition. If you can establish a sustainable pathway that works for the IMO, works for the EU, and your product is available in as many ports as you can get it to at a reasonable price for its greenhouse gas reductions, then you're onto a winner. And I think that will build the market. It won't dominate the market. I mean, the marine fuel market is four times the size of the whole ethanol production globally. So let's be realistic. But still, there's a market share. Maybe a sliver of 10% of ethanol production could be used in marine fuel.
1: And now let's get to some numbers. Let's talk about shipping. You had a bunch of numbers in your presentation when it comes to the number of ships and the amount of product that moves through our shipping lanes. How about if you share some of those?
0: Yeah, so essentially, if we took it all global trade, about 85% of all global trade takes place on ocean-going vessels. It's something we know that intuitively. We understood it. We understood it during COVID when we saw these ships backed up in the big ports. We understood it when the Straits of Hormuz is blocked. We know exactly what's going on. We understand it, but we always forget about it. I remember even when I entered the industry, which has been 40 years, I was totally unaware this industry even existed. First of all, I didn't know much about shipping, and I was living in a maritime community, and I didn't know much about shipping, and I never thought about how the ships got their fuel. So this is what I think that's shipping. The other statistics, 2 million seafarers are employed around the world. These are, you know, mostly from third world countries, so to be truthful there, we don't think about them as much, but this is their livelihood, this is how they exist, this is what they do for a living. They, you know, these are all private companies, private citizens operating, getting put into war zones as recently, and so it's a big concern, so that's part of it. But the cargo volumes are huge as well. I mean, the cargo, you know, 12, 13 billion tons of cargo is transported around the globe annually by ships. So it's the lifeblood of the world's economy. Without shipping, there is no world's economy, and all the countries in the world would suffer.
1: Thinking about getting that ethanol into those ships, hopefully for that market sliver. And that was Adrian Tolson. He's the chair for

0: the International Bunker Industry Association. And I'm Jill Welke from the northern end of the world's longest barn in Eau Claire, but chatting to you from the U.S. Grains and Bioproducts Council annual meeting in Milwaukee.
1: What weather is in store for the Midwest today? Stay tuned as Ag Meteorologist Stu Muck gives you the latest forecast in just moments, right here on the Midwest Farm Report.
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0: And the heat doth return. I think that's the theme we're going with. Welcome back to the Midwest Farm Report. 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Stu Muck, Ag Meteorologist, along with us. Yeah, I mean, it's going to be a sticky one today, but we're starting off with different conditions this morning.
1: Well, fog, and I guess that's all part of it. You know, we grew up in Northeast Wisconsin, Pam, and this was the week it's the Shawano County Fair. That was my fair growing up.
0: Yes.
1: You could always count on during the Shawano County Fair to get foggy at night, and you'd have these days that were just kind of feeling damp, you know, here it is. It's almost Labor Day weekend. Yeah.
0: Well, and it's going to stick around for at least the next few hours, probably next few days with this system, isn't it?
1: Yeah, it'll be back and forth. You know, it'll be on this morning, a dense fog advisory in a good part of Wisconsin. I mean, Wautoma, Stevens Point, Marshfield, up through Wausau, Shawano, all the way up into the UP and over toward Rice Lake and further north in northwest Wisconsin, a dense fog advisory till 8 and 9 this morning. What's happening here is a cool front's trying to drop in out of the northwest. That front from northeast to southwest Wisconsin will drop a little further south, remain kind of stationary, moving north and south in southern Wisconsin, bringing a rain chance now and again over the next several days. I'll check the forecast after this.
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2: Yeah, foggy. It'll burn off and then it's going to be hot, huh, Stu?
3: Yeah, hot and kind of sticky. So our Revolution Company forecast, including that fog this morning, again, that dense fog advisory north. Later in the day, partly sunny, and there will be some shower chance. Midday afternoon, more likely on toward evening than a very scattered shower. Maybe a few rumbles of thunder could build in. I'm expecting temps today in the very upper 80s and low 90s. Warmest in western Wisconsin. Winds will become southwest today, only about 5 to 10. A shower chance early, some fog late, clearing a bit in the nighttime, low 70s. We just don't cool down at night. And then tomorrow, yeah, there'll be more sunshine after some foggy to start, and then some shower chance midday, later afternoon, upper 80s, almost 90 again, and even the same on toward Thursday, Pam. A little rain early, and then again later in the day, partly sunny, mid to upper 80s. It's not cooling down too quickly, and that chance of a little hit or miss rain sticking around.
2: All right. A couple questions this morning that you can ponder for tomorrow. This foggy stuff, does that mean a lot of snow this winter? And then just kind of wondering about what September will look like. Ponder that. We'll talk about it tomorrow, okay?
3: All right.
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3: ABC News, I'm Sherry Preston. In the middle of the day in a busy Times Square, fear as a woman launched into an attack with a pair of knives. New York City Police Commissioner Jessica Tisch.
4: The subject waved the knives before stabbing a 68-year-old man in the right side of his abdomen in what appears to be a random and unprovoked attack.
3: 20 seconds later, a woman was stabbed. She later died. The man is in the hospital. When police confronted the attacker, she refused to drop her knives. When tasers didn't stop her, two officers opened fire, killing her. Oil prices are up again and worries about more fighting in the Middle East. The global benchmark, Brent crude, trading at about $92 a barrel. Gas prices averaging $4.07 a gallon nationwide, according to Gas Buddy. Rescue teams still trying to find survivors in Nepal and Tibet after the massive rock and mudslide there. The death toll now over 1,000 people, with at least 3,000 still missing. This is ABC News.
5: 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I'm Neil Doyle. An abandoned building in Milwaukee's Walker's Point neighborhood is under an emergency demolition order after a wall collapse. It happened at the National Warehouse Corporation building near Bruce and Water Streets Monday afternoon. No one was hurt and no one was inside when part of the building collapsed. The building was constructed back in the 1920s. It's unclear exactly how and what caused the collapse. The city and Department of Neighborhood Services ordering all other buildings on the property to be vacated. Water Street in that portion was closed, as again, they will now be under an emergency demolition. A man charged in a stalking investigation that led police to a Fond du Lac home filled with skeletal remains and a serial killer memorabilia is now back in custody.
6: Benjamin Larson was arrested again on pending charges of receiving stolen property and felony bail jumping. Fond du Lac County Sheriff's Office says the new charges are tied to the evidence found at his home, including human skulls, items associated with Ed Gein and the Zodiac Killer, and mementos related to the alleged stalking victim. Larson was initially arrested over allegations that he has repeatedly contacted a woman whom he briefly dated over a decade ago. The Fond du Lac District Attorney says Larson's first court appearance could be as soon as Wednesday. Jessica Gatso, WTMJ News.
5: And Milwaukee police agree to a series of significant changes to how the department handles Flock automated license plate readers.
7: Those changes agreed to between police officials and Milwaukee Mayor Cavalier Johnson include restricting Flock access to supervisors only, no longer sharing data with surrounding jurisdictions, and limiting usage to violent Part 1 crimes, critically missing people, drug trafficking investigations, and abductions. The agreement comes amid multiple Flock misuse investigations within MPD. A department spokesperson says the changes do not require Fire and Police Commission approval to enact. Adam Roberts, WTMJ News.
5: Time for a WTMJ sports update. It was a home run barrage last night at Wrigley Field, but all for the Cubs. They had 9 home runs and walloped the Brewers 17-3 to open up the series. Starter Kyle Harrison gave up 5 of those homers. He went just 3 2/3, gave up 9 runs on 10 hits.
8: Just had to keep going, keep grinding, put the head down. It's one game. Looking to help this team in many other ways and other games going forward.
5: Manager Pat Murphy saying it certainly was not the outing they were hoping for from their young starter.
9: He's probably a little bit worn down. He dealt with the injury. He's a diligent worker, just a great kid, and you know he's pitched so great for us, but just tonight wasn't great.
5: Milwaukee still holds a 7-game lead in the NL Central over the Cubs. The teams have 6 meetings remaining this season, including 3 more in this current series at Wrigley. So the crew looking to bounce back tonight. Lefty Robert Gasser will take the mound. 6:40 first pitch. All of our coverage right after the 6 o'clock news right here on WTMJ. Take a look at the roads. Your WTMJ Time Saver traffic. Not seeing any major issues, so pretty smooth sailing to start your Tuesday. As for your forecast, plenty of sunshine, going to be another hot, humid one today, and we could maybe see a thunderstorm pop up. We'll see a high today around 91. Right now, 73 degrees.

0: He's in Milwaukee. I'm Neil Doyle, Outdoor Living Unlimited, WTMJ News Time, 535.
1: So the question I'm posing to you this morning, Wisconsin has now fallen below 5,000 as far as the number of Class A dairy farms in the state. Does that matter to you? Do you care where your cheese or butter comes from? Do you care about the size of the farms that you drive past out in the countryside? Do you want Wisconsin to continue to be America's dairyland? What do you think? The Talk text line is open for your thoughts this morning. That number, 877-301-FARM. That's 877-301-3276. I'd love to hear you chime in on a Tuesday morning. He'll be chiming in, John Heinberg. He's a market advisor with Total Farm Marketing out of West Bend's on the way. Yesterday, the Environmental Protection Agency announced that they're basically giving a pass to some medium-sized refineries and how much biofuel they're using in their blends. Obviously, production agriculture not happy with that announcement. Do the markets give a rip? We're going to find out what John has to say about that in about 15 minutes or so. So glad you're along with us. I am the fabulous Farm Babe Pam Yonke. This is the Midwest Farm Report on the first day of September. A couple little milestones I thought I'd share with you this morning. First of all, did you know on this day back in 1998, federal legislation made airbags mandatory in the United States? They called it the Intermodal Surface Transportation Efficiency Act. But as we all know, it basically turned into mandatory airbags in vehicles. That was on this day back in 1998. On this day back in 1972, Bobby Fischer became the first American to win the World Chess Championship. It wouldn't be his last victory, but it was his first on this day back in 1972. Happy birthdays for you this morning. Happy birthday to singer, songwriter, dancer Gloria Estefan. She's 69. Lily Tomlin, comedian. Oh, my goodness. I remember growing up watching her on Ronan Martin. She is 87 today and has been posting on social media a bunch of pictures of her and Dolly Parton when they were in the movie 9 to 5. She turns 87 today. Happy birthday to Dr. Phil McGraw. He is 76 years young, and performer Zendaya. She is 30 years young today. And now you know.
2: It is a Tuesday, and it's time for us to catch up with our friends with the Steffes Group. That's STEFFES group.com, the great website where you're going to find not only upcoming auctions, but also great information. That's why we pivot now to Ashley Hoon from the Steffes Group. You know, from time to time, that is really a good website to go to, Ashley. If you're curious about the auction business, you've got a really interesting article up right now for people that are a little concerned about big sales and the tax ramifications. Explain.
3: Yeah, actually, it's a full landing page on our website. If you go under services and click on 1031 exchanges, we've got several pages that we built on what a 1031 farmland exchange looks like. We talk about DSTs in there, Delaware Statutory Trust, and how it works, either forward or reverse exchange. And we've got lots of our clients that are doing it. Matter of fact, I have some in-law family members that did that when they sold their land. And it's a very unique way to defer the tax and also go into a vehicle that's paying quite a bit more than farmland, sometimes 2 to 3 times.
2: Well, you don't say that much anymore where you're seeing, you know, perform farmland, you know, and from I don't want to say an estate planning, but kind of an estate planning situation, Ashley, if we're hoping that we can maybe invest in some land for another family member or expand the operation, can you park it there for a while until the opportunity comes up?
3: Yeah, absolutely. So these are not short-term deals. After several years in a DST, it can be going down into a REIT. And that can be held along with the family members as long as they want. Of course, once somebody passes away, there's a stepped up in basis, and it's very good for long-term planning.
2: And these are the kinds of tools that your staff at Steffes Group is able to help people. They don't have to just read about it. You do have somebody that they can visit with, or you'll refer.

0: for them, Ashley?
1: Yeah, for sure. Yeah, we don't sell DSTs, but we have lots of people that we partner with that are really not just salespeople like we are. They take the holistic approach. They'll sit down with our clients and say, okay, what are some of your goals? And it's really estate planning is what it is.
0: Yeah, well, and like we said, when you're dealing with a once-in-a-lifetime event like an auction or maybe a large chunk of sale on land or something like that, it is behooving to you to check around on what your options are and make sure that you're consulting with some of the experts. 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
0: We're continuing to gather your thoughts. How do you feel about Wisconsin landing below 5,000 total Class A dairy farms across the state? 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Does that bother you? Does it change the way you look at where you purchase your dairy products? Does it change the way you view the farms you drive past in Wisconsin? We're still a powerhouse, but those numbers are going to catch a lot of people's attention. Talk text line is open for you, 877-301-FARM. That's 877-301-3276. I want to congratulate some of the dairy farms that have just been recently recognized by the American Jersey Cattle Association. They had their national convention in Springfield, Missouri. Wisconsin walked away with 3 of the 6 Young Jersey Breeder Awards. Congratulations this morning to Tommy Allen from Allen Lynn Jersey in Reedsburg as one of the top 6 Young Jersey breeders. The crew at Jazzy Jerseys in Lodi, Sydney Flick and Mitchell Endress leading the way for that Young Jersey Breeder Award. And then Corey and Kristen Metcalf from Glacier Edge Dairy in Milton, the 3rd of the 6 Young Jersey Breeders recognized at the national meeting in Springfield, Missouri. Congratulations. Markets in overnight electronic trade this morning. So far, so good. We've got Jan Heinberg on the way, market advisor with Total Farm Marketing. One of the items I'm going to discuss with him is the Environmental Protection Agency yesterday announcing that they are basically going to exempt some small size refineries from across the United States on biofuel blending obligations. And that's got a lot of the renewable fuels industry up in arms. Is the market paying attention to that? One of my questions for John on the way. In overnight electronic trade this Tuesday morning, right now it looks like December corn currently 3 cents higher at 541. November beans are up 15 at 1303. December wheat's up 13 cents, 787. July next year wheat up a dime at 795. Yesterday, barrel and block cheese were both unchanged. Double A butter dropped a penny and a quarter to $1.45. Our October Class 3 milk that goes into cheese is up 2 this morning at $17. November is down 2 at $17.29 a hundredweight. John Heinberg is next. 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
4: We know that today is the beginning of that pause on beef imports. Argentina, the number one likely target to benefit from that. And that beef may not be labeled at the grocery store. One of the comments and one of the questions we are going to be discussing with our friend John Heinberg, market advisor, Total Farm Marketing out of West Bend, joining us live on the Midwest Farm Report. 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Let's also start off, John, by focusing in on an announcement yesterday from the Environmental Protection Agency. This is something that the renewable fuels industry had been watching closely, trying to make sure that all sized refineries have some minimums when it comes to biofuel blending. Kind of got a little bit of a shot down situation yesterday with, what is it, small and medium refineries getting a pass?
5: Well, actually, yesterday, the concern was back in the spring. The Trump administration came out with a very nice target, a large target in terms of the amount of fuels that were blended into, gasoline as well as diesel in terms of the biofuel usage. Now, the EPA was going to make announcements on what we call SREs, which are small refinery exemptions, and allowing them to bypass using some biofuels into the blending side of it, just to save them costs or things of that nature. So that announcement was coming out yesterday. It actually was something that was kind of keeping the soybean market cautious, mainly because of the impact on bean oil. The fear was the USDA was going to, the EPA was going to push that number larger, which would reduce that biofuel number that the Trump administration put out in March. It came out yesterday afternoon that they basically kept things in line. Okay, where they are in terms of the small, those SREs, as well as, the amount of biofuels that are going to be used. We're seeing a good reaction out of the soybean market and bean oil on the overnight, helping corn out a little bit on the ethanol side. Otherwise, other than corn's got its own things kind of going for it. So at least yesterday we dodged a bullet in that regard. We were all a little nervous, with midterms coming, President Trump's trying to do things to, lower costs of fuels as well as food and things of that nature at this time frame. So that was one that was kind of on the books that we were really watching. Got a good answer at least yesterday in that regard, and we're seeing the bean market react positively as now November beans have touched the $13 level this morning.
4: Yeah, for this long, you probably said it. Now it's probably gone, John. You know how that goes. 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Okay, the other elephant in the room this morning is today is the beginning of that paused tariff to allow some 300,000 metric ton of foreign beef into the United States. Are we still thinking that's coming from Argentina, John?
5: I think that's the main focus. That seemed to be the plan. Some reason we're really trying to help out Argentina with a lot of different things in terms of their currency and now beef imports and, things along that line. Other than, Brazil's down there, but it seems like our assistance, mainly probably because Brazil's tied to the BRICS nations and China, we seem to be a big ally with Argentina. That beef is going to be coming in. Now, again, one of the biggest things to remember about that is going to be trim beef or ground beef, okay? That is an area that we are very short of. If you look at supplies, obviously the size of the cattle herd, those are the cattle in terms of the cow side, that's what goes into that ground beef, and the trimmings. So impact in terms of the actual market, it's only going to be less than 2% of our total supply of beef that's

0: we consume here. Again, it's going to be targeted into ground beef. We'll see how that gets kind of marketed in that plan. A lot of it will probably just go right into the industrial side in terms of food service, as well as the restaurant trade in that regard. So impact, not as big as the market, the news media makes it out to. Headline wise, still not a good headline in a market that was struggling, but I think we've at least got it priced in. We'll see if this cattle market can finally find some footing here, as maybe some of this negative news is finally all out there. We'll see. The money's been leaving, the money, the hedge funds, the managed money has really been leaving the cattle market, but right now we're at a stage, hopefully we can find some footing.
1: I know that there's been a lot of conversation also, John, about are we going to immediately implement a form of country of origin labeling? There's a lot of questions consumers have about just knowing where this is going to land and if they're going to be exposed to it.
0: Yeah, there continues to be chatter about that being put out there. We never just seem to get a true direction on it. I'm not sure if they're all parties that wanted to agree on what they want to have put together. It would be nice to know that when you pick up a package of beef at the store, you know it's U.S. beef or Argentina beef or a blend or wherever in that regard. And then that lets the consumer at least make the choice of what quality of beef that they have. You know, again, a lot of this, too, comes down to the quality side of it. You know, U.S. beef is a high quality beef. Most of that goes into the steak, roast, chop, you know, type market. The trimmings go into ground beef, and that's where this beef will be coming in to help bolster the supply in that trimming market.
1: Right. John Heinberg, market advisor with Total for Marketing here on the Midwest Farm Report. Let's pivot and talk about yesterday's crop ratings update. Did you see anything, John? We are 1 week closer to the harvest, especially farther south. What are you seeing there?
0: Yeah, one of the biggest things that we did see yesterday, and that's probably another reason the bean market seeing some bid on the overnight, is we saw a slip of 2% from last week on that soybean crop condition. We are now under the five-year average, which was 60%. We're now 7% under last year. So some of these concerns that this bean crop is not finishing out, and it seems to be coming true. I've heard some more chatter of disease possibly showing up, some sudden death syndrome. I've noticed some things in some of our fields around here, too. You know, we've just had so much moisture here at the end, and that's one of the last things beans need. They seem to be, instead of getting finished out in some areas, we're seeing them slip.
1: Yeah, I agree with you if you drive by. All right, John, what can they do if they want to reach out to you and get a little advice as we get closer to the harvest with all these newsmakers? How can they reach you?
0: Sure. 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
1: Beautiful. All right, buddy. We'll catch up with you, Nick, next week. Appreciate it.
0: Sounds good. Have a great week, everyone.
1: John Heinberg joining us live here on the Midwest Farm Report with all the marketing information you need before the trade really gets going today. 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Today is the day that pause on the import of beef goes into effect. 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
2: Six o'clock. I'm Vince Vetrano on Wisconsin's Morning News. It's Tuesday, September 1st. 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
9: I'm Debbie Lozaga. Everything's looking great out on the roads right now. No delays and no incidents to report. I'm Debbie Lozaga with your WTMJ Time Saver Traffic.
2: Storm team forecast for today, mostly sunny, very warm and humid, slight chance of some thunderstorms and a high of 91. Mostly cloudy and a low of 73 tonight. Milwaukee at 73, and from the WTMJ Breaking News Center, Milwaukee police agreed to a series of significant changes in how the department handles flock automated license plate readers.
10: Those changes agreed to between police officials and Milwaukee Mayor Cavalier Johnson include restricting flock access to supervisors only, no longer sharing data with surrounding jurisdictions, and limiting usage to violent Part 1 crimes, critically missing people, drug trafficking investigations, and abductions. The agreement comes amid multiple flock misuse investigations within MPD. A department spokesperson says the changes do not require Fire and Police Commission approval to enact. Adam Roberts, WTMJ News.
8: Students and teachers across Wisconsin are getting a fresh start today, the first day of classes for many districts. 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
11: Whether serving meals to fill hungry bellies, planning the next lesson, helping our kids pick out a book at the library, taking their temperatures when they don't feel so good, or helping make sure our schools are clean and run smoothly, all of you are heroes in my book.
8: Governor Evers will start the day visiting students of Milwaukee's Lincoln Avenue School who are starting their year at Pulaski High School after a fire destroyed their building back in June.
2: An abandoned building in Milwaukee's Walker's Point neighborhood under emergency demolition orders after a wall collapsed. This happened in the National Warehouse Corporation building, Bruce and Water, on Monday afternoon. Nobody hurt. Nobody was inside when that wall collapsed. The building built back in 1925. It's unclear what caused the collapse. City Department of Neighborhood Services ordered all other buildings on the property to be vacated. Water Street is closed for a block north and a block south of the site.
8: A stalking suspect at the center of a skeletal remains investigation in Fond du Lac is back in jail. Benjamin Larson was arrested on pending charges of receiving stolen property and felony bail jumping. The sheriff's office says the new allegations are tied to evidence found at his home, including human skulls and serial killer memorabilia. Fond du Lac County District Attorney Eric Toney is criticizing Dane County Court over what he calls a shockingly low cash bail when Larson was first arrested. He tells Wisconsin's Afternoon News.
12: From a judicial system, we also have a concern based on those type of allegations and a charge like that of whether somebody would make future court appearances. And that just, in my estimation, screams of high cash bail to make sure we're ensuring the appearance in court and protecting our victims and our community.
8: According to online court records, Larson was free on a $15,000 bail for about a week.
2: The Lindsey Clancy murder trial jury completed its third day of deliberations in Massachusetts without reaching a verdict. Now, Clancy has admitted to killing her three children back in 2023, but her attorneys argue she was in a state of psychosis. and can plague new

0: others and cause hallucinations. Defense attorney Kevin Reddington says he trusts the jury will reach a just decision.
1: I'm confident in this jury that they're doing a great job working on the case. I mean, they've been focused and dedicated throughout the whole trial.
0: 12-member panel weighing first-degree murder charges against the Massachusetts woman.
2: President Trump with a message for Americans who oppose building data centers in their neighborhoods. Get out of the way, also adding, quote, let data reign. ABC Sophie Flay.
3: Many residents are sounding off, worried about electricity and water supplies and noise and quality of life issues.
4: You will ruin the very best part of Franklin County if you allow data centers.
5: We do not want a data center in this county.
3: An independent monitor found data centers on the power grid running from Virginia to Illinois have added nearly $14 billion to customers' bills. The Trump administration's fix is to make tech companies build their own power plants.
2: According to the latest Marquette Law School poll, 78% of voters in Wisconsin believe the costs of data centers outweigh their benefits.
0: Coming up, the White House ballroom back under construction. Outdoor Living Unlimited, WTMJ News Time, 6:05.
6: I'm Jim Croft. 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
7: No matter what we were doing, the Brewer game was always on. 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
9: The Supreme Court ruling construction on President Trump's White House ballroom can continue as the legal battle plays out. More from ABC's Karen Hua.
11: The justices did not rule on whether the project is legal, only that the preservation group that sued to stop it has no standing to sue. So the bottom line, this all but guarantees the ballroom will be substantially completed before any final judgments, even though Chief Justice John Roberts himself acknowledged the project is likely unlawful.
9: And the ruling was 5-4, with Chief Justice John Roberts joining the court's three liberal justices in dissent.
10: More people are staying in Wisconsin than moving away. MMAC senior advisor Tim Sheehy says a good quality of life here is, quote, relatively affordable compared to other states, tells Wisconsin's Midday News.
12: Louisiana has the most at 74% of their adults living in a state they were born in. Wisconsin sits at about 66%. So we're pretty high, which means people are pretty happy to be here. They're born here. They stay here. Their families are here. Nevada's at the bottom at 17%.
10: Sheehy added quality education and health care, two factors keeping people in Wisconsin.
9: Marquette University officially started classes yesterday, and some are already looking ahead to basketball season. Both Marquette basketball teams just weeks away from the start of practice. Men's head coach Shaka Smart says his players were already in the weight room early Monday morning.
13: We've got 9 weeks from today, first game, which means there's only 3 weeks in between the start of school and the start of practice. There's a real drive and excitement to get on the court in 63 days, but there's a lot of work to do between now and then.
9: The men's basketball season officially starts October 19th, while the women will hit the floor on November 3rd.
10: Outdoor Living Unlimited, WTMJ News Time, 609.
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16: Not much going on. We're looking at a really good ride right now. No delays and no incidents. Why am I here? No, I'm kidding. I'm just jinxing it is what I'm doing. Everything looks great right now, so you should be able to get into work without a problem. I'm Debbie Lazaga with your WTMJ Time Saver Traffic.
17: From TMJ4, I'm meteorologist Brendan Johnson with your Storm Team forecast. Sunny, warm, and humid for our Tuesday as high temperatures climb into the low 90s. Heat index values could rise to between 95 and 100 degrees. There is a very slim chance we could see a pop-up shower, rumble of thunder today. Otherwise, we stay mostly cloudy tonight as low temperatures fall back into the low 70s. More sunshine, hot and humid on Wednesday. Slight chance for afternoon showers and storms with high temperatures close to 90 degrees.
10: Milwaukee's at 73.
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0: Now, here are your hosts, Vince Petrano and Neil Doyle.
1: Neil's in for Eric this morning. Greg Pancake Hill producing the program. We got Tiff in the newsroom and Debbie on the cars this morning. Morning, Neil.
2: Good morning. A couple of opportunities today for residents to have their voices heard on a proposed rate increase by We Energies that could raise electric bills roughly 14%.
0: Happening today.
2: Public Service Commission holding a couple of public hearings on the utilities rate case with sessions this afternoon and then again later tonight over at Marquette University's Alumni Union. We Energy says it understands that there is some frustration with some of these higher utility bills that are being proposed. Again, rates could go up about 14% over the next 2 years under this proposal. But We Energy spokesperson Brendan Conway says much of the requested increase is already tied to infrastructure projects that have been approved by state regulators. So that includes about $600 million in renewable energy projects, including solar, wind, and battery storage.
3: No one wants to see rising energy costs. We realize that. That's why our filing includes hundreds of millions of dollars in customer savings and another $30 million we propose that would go back to customers just this fall in fuel cost savings.
2: The utility also arguing that those investments will eventually save customers money by replacing some older, less efficient power plants. And the proposal also includes money for some reliability projects, Conway saying that those investments are designed to reduce the frequency and duration of outages, especially during severe weather.
3: The work we're doing now will help prevent that, but that is part of what this rate recovery is looking at. It's burying power lines, trimming trees, improving reliability.
2: So We Energy is, again, kind of defending their current proposal here before the Public Service Commission. But again, today's hearing, allowing community members to have their voices heard. The PSC has already received thousands of pages of different filings, testimony from, of course, We Energies, but also commission staff. Groups representing the ratepayers have already weighed in, but these will be two sessions today. You can attend in person. It's at the Marquette University Alumni Center, 1 o'clock and 6 o'clock tonight. There's also a virtual option. So this is all part of the process. And then the PSC, the three-member commission, eventually will make a final decision on this rate proposal later this year. But if you want your voice to be heard, that can happen today.
1: Yeah, you're not going to get a vote at the end of the night, right?
2: No.
1: This is just that opportunity for people to sound off and that decision still forthcoming. 6:14, sports up next on Wisconsin's

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4: Not a lot of positives last night for Milwaukee. A bit of a tough
0: one. Way to start it, Neil.
4: Opening up the series, you know, an excitement, rivalry matchup, but it was all Chicago Cubs. The Cubs with 9 home runs walloped the Brewers 17-3 to open up that 4-game set, and it was a very tough go for starter Kyle Harrison. Gave up 5 of those home runs, went just 3 2/3, gave up 9 runs on 10 hits.
5: Just got to keep going, keep grinding, put the head down. It's one game. Looking to help this team in many other ways and other games going forward.
4: Now, manager Pat Murphy, after the game, was asked about some of the conditions last night. You know, it was very hot and humid, that humidity kind of sticking around even during the evening. So kind of talked about Harrison having a rough time getting a grip on the baseball and didn't have some of his best velocity either.
6: You know, Harrison's a, you know, big-time guy who perspires a lot. And, he didn't have a good grip, but their guy certainly had a grip because he was sinking it, cutting it, sliding it.
4: So Murph kind of alluding, look, everyone had to deal with those conditions. All of the pitchers did. But again, Harrison just kind of having a rough start and not being able to grip the baseball.
5: You know, definitely frustrating. Got to stop sweating so much.
4: Yeah, got to stop sweating is what Kyle says. I mean, he does when you watch him pitch,
0: that
4: he perspires quite a bit. Well, he did say he learned, you know, he's got
0: to
4: take away from this when he pitches in these conditions. Making sure that he has sleeves on because that will kind of soak up some of the sweat and then it doesn't maybe affect the grip as much. So some things he said he can take away from in that start last night. One he'll want to forget. Only bright spot, really. Cooper Pratt had a home run, his first ever homer at Wrigley, his third long ball of the season, but only 3 runs for the crew. Just one game, but Milwaukee still has a 7-game lead in the NL Central. They will play game 2 tonight, looking to bounce back. Lefty Robert Gasser will take the mound against Cubs starter Matthew Boyd. 6:40 first pitch, our coverage right after the 6 o'clock news here on WTMJ.
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7: Packers general manager Brian Gutekunst and head coach Matt LaFleur both expected to speak with reporters in Green Bay today. It will be the first time hearing from them since the NFL placed top running back Josh Jacobs on the commissioner's exempt list. Means Jacobs can't practice, can't play, while the league investigates his now criminal charges. Prosecutors say Jacobs got in a physical fight with his girlfriend back in May. There will be football at Lambeau Field on Sunday. Wisconsin Badgers will open the season against the University of Notre Dame.
8: Having been at Notre Dame, I understand the tradition and the history there.
7: Former Wisconsin head coach and athletic director Barry Alvarez on ESPN Madison. Coach was an assistant for a few seasons under Lou Holtz at Notre Dame before coming to Wisconsin. Loves to see the Badgers taking on the Fighting Irish Sunday night.
8: So for us to have that opportunity to open with them in a special game like this, where both teams will be featured, and I couldn't be more excited.
7: Kickoff 6:30 p.m. Sunday, and we are your home once again for all the play-by-play action. Pre-game show begins at 4:30 on Sunday on your new again home of the Badgers, 620 WTMJ. 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
1: Let's get an update on the roads here, Deb, at 621.
2: Still looking good across the area. I'm not seeing really any kind of delays. Really, honestly, everything is looking great. No incidents either, so everything's clear. I'm Debbie Lazago with your WTMJ Time Saver Traffic.
1: 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Plenty of sunshine is going to be another warm, humid one for us today. Slight chance for maybe a thunderstorm, a high getting up to 91. Mostly cloudy tonight, low of 73. Sunny, warm, still humid Wednesday. Slight chance of showers and storms with a high of 90. Thursday, partly cloudy. Could see maybe some more thunderstorms, high of 83. And then chances for showers and storms Friday with highs in the mid-80s. Right now, sitting at 73 degrees.

0: At 6:22 on this Tuesday morning, Wisconsin's morning news. When the strip club closes because the neighborhood isn't safe enough.
1: Dive, dive, dive.
0: Especially when it's in your downtown entertainment district. Want to get into what's happening on and around Water Street downtown and the dire predictions of what could become an important economic driver and a big area for the feel and cultural in downtown Milwaukee. Those dire predictions are coming to fruition. Businesses are leaving. The more businesses that leave, the more businesses that leave. And you're going to have a wasteland of empty storefronts right in the heart of downtown. First to the strip club, gentlemen's club.
2: We wanted to go to Ian's Pizza because my fiance really liked Ian's Pizza and it was right next door to Silk. So we were like, well, we'll just stop next door and found out we couldn't.
0: Ladies, welcome to TMJ4 News the other day, talking with the folks on Water Street. That's a bachelorette party. And ladies were talking with TMJ4 reporter Kaylee Starl. The group told her they were surprised to see the sign on the door saying that Silk on Water was temporarily closed. Silk on Water is actually on Juno. It's about half a block or so off of Water.
3: Right there.
0: Yep. So in a statement, Silk's ownership said, "Our employees matter. Our customers matter. Their safety comes before revenue." Silk on Water announced today that it will temporarily close its downtown Milwaukee establishment effective immediately, saying continued shootings, gun violence, and other serious public safety incidents in the Water Street and Juneau Avenue Entertainment District have created an environment in which the company is no longer comfortable putting its employees and customers at risk. Again, I want to reiterate, in many communities where you have clubs like this, residents and others suggest they're the problem. They're the magnet for the unsavory behavior. You have that playing out in southern Milwaukee County with On the Border in Franklin. It's right across from where the Buc-ee's is going in. But in this case, it's the club saying, we don't feel safe in this neighborhood to run our business. Not for the people who work here, not for the people we want to try to bring here. They are not alone. Just this week, another Water Street restaurant shut down, posted on social media. Thank you, Milwaukee. Lowcountry Milwaukee has closed its doors for good. 5 years, thousands of tables, and a whole lot of good nights. We're grateful for every one of you who walked in, sat down, and made this place feel like ours together. They're gone.
4: This used to be Duke's, you know, no more Duke's.
5: Water Street visitors say lately they've noticed a change.
4: Water Street, it's okay, but, you know, it's kind of getting worse.
0: It's Kaylee Starl's report again on TMJ4. Yeah, no more Duke's. That shut down earlier this year, spring, I think. AJ Bombers on the corner of Water and Knapp. That shut down late last year. And now you have Silk. Quote, "We want downtown Milwaukee to succeed, and we want to be a part of that success," the company said. "But a vibrant entertainment district begins with people believing they can come downtown, enjoy themselves, and get home safely." Silk on Water is calling for the city of Milwaukee, Milwaukee Police Department elected officials, property owners, and neighboring businesses to work together on immediate, measurable steps to improve safety in the district. Now, in fairness, the city and MPD have tried all manner of things. And I admit, actually, Neil, some of those things they've tried in the interest of safety, just as a patron, make me less interested in going down there. And I don't know what they're to do about that, but for example, we go to a lot of shows at the Marcus Performing Arts Center. You leave a show late on a weekend night, and there are barricades all over the place.

0: traffic flow is chaotic. You can't cross the street. Except just flooding the zone with cops, depending on how you deploy them, that doesn't always add to a feel of safety.
1: It doesn't always, feel maybe as welcoming. It just feels a bit chaotic.
0: Yeah, chaotic, yeah. And some folks just flat don't want to deal with it. The city's gone after the food trucks, trying to move them out sooner. They think that would prevent loitering, which gives underage people a reason to hang around. I think that's the large problem. It's not stuff that happens inside the establishments. It's what's going on out on the street of people who never actually plan to spend a buck going to McGillicuddy's or whatever else down there, just hanging around. Many of them are even under 18 out under curfew. The city's toyed with the idea of, well, let's get aggressive on curfew. That sort of ebbs and flows. We hear that rise up and then it sort of goes away. That effort tied up in the courts as far as the food trucks are concerned. Not sure what the answer is, if that's it anyway. And then not all of this is on the city or cops. It's bad behavior that right now has got to be brought in line before you lose other businesses. Now, Silk says it wants to reopen. They say the close is temporary. This is not about pointing fingers. It is about recognizing that what we are doing today is not enough. We need solutions, accountability, and measurable improvement. Silk on water to temporarily close. And more than the canary in the coal mine, we're past that point on Water Street right now. News about your money this morning. WTMJ Annex Wealth Management market update. The Dow Jones Industrial was down about 374 points in trading on Monday to 53,186. The NASDAQ at 26,371 was down 32 points. And the S&P 500 off 25 to 76.86. 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Bottom of the hour update from ABC News.

0: Hey, is your son, daughter, or grandchild's birthday soon? WTMJ's John Rickier here. I've got a great idea. 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
1: ABC News, I'm Sherry Preston. Within a matter of seconds, two people stabbed in Times Square. Police moving in, trying to tase the woman wielding the knives in New York. When she threatened cops, they opened fire, killing her. More from ABC's Phil Tate in Times Square this morning.
2: Cops say that the attacker had a documented mental health history with the department, two incidents dating back to both 2018 and 2019. All of this chaos unfolding here in Times Square, where thousands of tourists come to each and every day. A random stabbing on these two innocent people. That suspect was shot and killed.
1: The attacker, 49-year-old Pamela Cisneros, one victim dying of her wounds, the other still in the hospital this morning. Search teams digging through mud and rock, trying to find survivors of the flash flooding in Nepal. About 4,000 people are still missing, the death toll over 1,000. Texas and Louisiana getting ready for Tropical Storm Edward, set to make landfall later today with potentially dangerous rain and storm surge. This is ABC News.
3: Things starting to get a little bit heavy. Westbound 94 right through the stadium interchange. Starting to wake up a little bit on 41 northbound as well as you're making your way past Hampton. Rest of the system looks pretty good. No incidents to really report. I'm Debbie Lazaga with your WTMJ Time Saver Traffic.
4: Storm Team forecast, a high of 91 today and humid as well. A slight chance of thunderstorms. Tonight mostly cloudy and a low of 73. Right now at 73 in Milwaukee and from the WTMJ Breaking News Center, pleading not guilty after a hostage situation at the Waukesha Meijer store led to police shooting a person. Lawyers for the 21-year-old Anthony Lehman entered a plea of not guilty by reason of mental disease or defect. Lehman accused of holding a 59-year-old man hostage while armed with a knife and a clamp tool with razor blades. This was back in late July. Prosecutors say he called 911 on himself but then refused police commands. Officer fired three shots, injured Lehman, and unintentionally injured the hostage as well. Lehman faces six felonies. If convicted, he could spend decades in prison.
5: Decision, Wisconsin. State election officials will still follow up with Milwaukee after an air-delayed primary night result. The Milwaukee Election Commission says five flash drives mistakenly contained audit logs instead of election results, causing about a one-hour delay in reporting. The city says no votes or results were affected. The Wisconsin Elections Commission then voting Monday to revise its original letter and acknowledge Milwaukee's explanation, Commissioner Ann Jacobs.
6: Thank you for sending it. We look forward to reviewing the materials. The commission will have this on our agenda at our next meeting to review. Thank you very much.
5: Milwaukee Election Commission is planning to publicly release the tabulator audit logs and other records this Friday.
4: Enbridge is pausing construction on its Line 5 reroute after the pipeline leaked more than a million gallons of natural gas liquid in Iron County.
7: The company is halting Line 5 reroute work for 48 hours at the request of the Wisconsin Department of Natural Resources after an unoccupied semi-truck rolled into an excavation site and struck the pipeline last week. Enbridge says most of the liquids that vaporized into the atmosphere are propane and butane. They're now working to burn off over 84,000 gallons of the remaining natural gas liquids in a controlled manner along a one-mile section of the pipeline. Enbridge hopes to have Line 5 back in service by Saturday. Jessica Gatso, WTMJ News.
5: Back to school for many districts across Wisconsin, including Milwaukee Public Schools with its first day today. 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
8: Every school year, you work to guide, teach, and show students how to become kind, curious, and attentive learners. 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
5: And the governor will be visiting Pulaski High School this morning, welcoming the students of Lincoln Avenue School to their new home after their building was destroyed by fire in June.
4: Coming up, the best college degrees for making financial success.
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2: This may have affected the Brewers starter Kyle Harrison on the mound as he got lit up by the Cubs. Sports at 6:45.
1: Well, with many kids heading back to the classroom today in districts across the state, many college students are already back at school. And not all college degrees are created equally when it comes to financial success. Now, that's according to some new data that shows degrees, some of them have a better return on investment than others. MMAC senior advisor Tim Sheehy on Wisconsin's Midday News.
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1: Now, on the opposite end of that, degrees like communications, biology, architecture can earn you less in 10 years than it cost you to get that college degree, which I don't love to hear because I am a communications.
2: We
1: well, we're grinding. We're all right.
2: That's fine.
1: But yeah, I mean, it's certainly, I have younger family members, a couple that are just starting college and are not sure what they want to go into, have gone back and forth. I mean, it's a good time to kind of figure out what you want to do, but you kind of have to make that decision and kind of stick with it, hopefully.
2: And here's the other thing. How many people do you know that you graduated with a degree in one field, but they're doing something entirely different?
1: Oh, way
2: different?
1: Too many.
4: Me.
1: College, too many.
2: Right?
1: Debbie, that's you.
4: Yeah.
2: College is college. You get your, you don't have to necessarily go into this field or that. It's part of the experience. You're not locked in. I wish I could go back and tell young Vinny, nothing you decide right now has to determine the course of the entire rest of your life. It all has an impact, but it's a journey. 6:39 on Wisconsin's Morning News.
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4: Well, it feels squeaky clean out there for the most part. We've got a little bit of a backup westbound 94 through the stadium interchange starting at about 35th Street to Holly Road. Northbound 41 slowing down.

0: just north of Capitol, up past Hampton. Eastbound's just starting to build up a little bit. A couple pockets, one right past 68th, the other one right near 35th. The rest of the system looks great. I'm Debbie Lozaga with your WTMJ Time Saver Traffic.
1: Mostly sunny, very warm, humid today with a slight chance of thunderstorms. And a high of 91 degrees, low down to 73 tonight. So the air conditioner's still getting a workout here in September. President Trump calling Iran, a failed nation. While military strikes against that nation have largely paused, things flared up again over the weekend.
2: They've got 350% inflation. They have no currency. They're not paying their soldiers. Their leaders are largely dead. Their navy is gone. Their air force is gone. Their surveillance equipment is almost entirely gone. That doesn't mean we won't smack them.
1: And still, shipping traffic, principally oil tankers, remains at a trickle through the Strait of Hormuz. I want to bring in ABC News White House correspondent Karen Travers this morning. Karen, we just talked Monday about the U.S. attack on that Iranian missile site, but the president didn't seem to indicate that full-scale war is back on.
3: No, he didn't. And, you know, he was asked that flat out, if this was a resumption of strikes that was limited in nature or if this was a return to full-scale war. He didn't specifically answer that question. He played, you know, what you just had there about a failed nation. They have no navy. They have no air force. But he did leave open the possibility of an increased escalation, saying it doesn't mean we won't smack them. That's a new phrase. We haven't heard that one before from the president. But he did his we'll see what happens, which we hear all the time from him. I mean, I don't know if there's much new from the president yesterday in terms of indication of where this goes from here, or if he was signaling what might come next. We obviously saw in July nearly 2 weeks of consecutive nights of strikes. The Iranians, of course, also retaliating during that time, targeting U.S. assets and bases in the region and allies. We saw that this week when they turned around and fired at Jordan, which were intercepted. But it's not clear at this point if this is an indication that we would get back to that, or if the president does want to lean into the economic message and the punishment there with that economic D-Day and the sanctions campaign that they have been threatening now for a couple of weeks.
4: And Karen, I think, you know, Americans hear the president, and we've heard him say this many times, Iran's military is decimated, their economy is struggling, you know, they are kind of controlling this war. But I think some out there would say then, well, what are the need for the strikes, and why not try to get back to the negotiating table?
3: Yeah, and that's been a big question, you know, so why does this continue then? And also then, if all that's been destroyed, how do they still have capabilities to strike at ships or fire at U.S. bases in Jordan and do what they've been doing, as we've seen over the last couple of months? And the president has kind of dismissed questions like that because they clearly do have some capabilities left to be able to fire rockets like this and to be able to target ships in the Strait and keep that, you know, stranglehold that we've seen there. But, you know, in terms of, I think acknowledging that, that's not something we've seen the president do. He also was pushed yesterday on the U.S. capabilities, and that's an important question, too. Reports that military leaders had told the defense secretary that a prolonged large-scale operation would weaken the U.S. capabilities to confront threats elsewhere. And he said that this war in Iran is, quote, a relatively little war for us.
1: Karen Travers from Washington this morning. Thank you, Karen.
3: Thanks.
1: It is 6:45. We got

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4: A home run barrage last night at Wrigley, but pretty much all by the home team. The Cubs smacking 9 long balls, 3 of them alone by Alex Bregman, and the Brewers dropped that series opener. Tough one, 17-3. Was a rough go for Brewer starter Kyle Harrison.
5: I'm sure he's a little run down, and I'm sure the elements tonight. But listen, you got to give the Cubs the credit they deserve. They got one of the best offenses in baseball, and they've got aptitude, they're mature, and you know, they swing the bat great.
4: New manager Pat Murphy there. Harrison going just 3 2/3, gave up 5 of the 9 home runs and allowed 9 runs on 10 hits before he exited the game. And you heard Murph kind of alluding to the conditions last night. It was very hot and humid. You could kind of see if you were watching the game, you know, pitchers kind of struggling to get a grip on the ball. And Harrison saying that was part of the cause that he didn't feel as comfortable last night.
6: It's something I got to be more aware of, pitching in the humidity like that. Came out with no sleeves, had to adjust, you know, the sleeves to soak up the sweat. So just little stuff like that I'll take with me and learn from. But, you know, definitely frustrating. Got to stop sweating so much.
4: I mean, I guess that's something you don't think about as much. If you're sweating a lot out there on the mound, tough to grip it. So some things he said he wants to take away. You know, I think we heard from Murph and Kyle last night. Look, one game, not how you wanted it to go, but you move on. Milwaukee still with a 7-game lead in the Central. There's 24 to play here. 6 more of them against the Cubs here in the regular season, and that includes the final 3 of this series currently going on at Wrigley. Crew going to go with lefty Robert Gasser tonight. We'll take on Cubs starter Matthew Boyd. 6:40 first pitch again this evening. Our coverage right after the 6 o'clock news here on WTMJ.
7: I like this team. I can't wait to watch them play against a team at this level.
1: It's former Panthers coach and athletic director Barry Alvarez on ESPN Madison. Bucky taking on the University of Notre Dame Sunday to open the season. The 4th-ranked Fighting Irish are big favorites, as you would expect, but Alvarez believes UW is much improved this year.
7: We were good on defense last year. So if you just go through the natural progression, you should be better than last year on defense, which really puts you in a good position. And I like what I've seen on our offense during 2-a-days.
1: Now, this game is at Lambeau Field. We've been talking about it since this game was scheduled.
4: Yeah.
1: Right? 620 WTMJ is your home once again for Badgers football. Really excited about that. The pregame show begins Sunday at 4:30 p.m. right here on WTMJ. 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It's siding

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1: Debbie, how's the drive?
2: Getting heavier. Eastbound 94 got some backups from before 84th Street all the way to about Holly Road, and then again from the stadium to 35th. Westbound backed up from 35th Street to Holly Road. Northbound 41 slowing from Capitol to Hampton. Southbound from Good Hope to Silver Spring. I'm Debbie Lazaga with your WTMJ Time Saver Traffic.
1: Mostly sunny and a high of 91 degrees today. Very humid as well with just a slight chance of thunderstorms. Low of 73 tonight, and for Wednesday, mostly sunny. Warm and humid once again with a slight chance of showers and storms. Wednesday's high 90 as well. Right now it's 73.
3: I can't really comment on that because I don't know.
1: That's the last thing we heard from Packers head coach Matt LaFleur on the Josh Jacobs situation. That was Friday before NFL Commissioner Roger Goodell placed Jacobs on the exempt list, meaning he cannot practice nor play indefinitely. 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Hi, Lori.
4: Good morning.
1: Lori's on the live on the YouTube stream as well if you want to watch us here on the radio. Are you headed up today? Because we're supposed to hear from LaFleur. We're supposed to hear from Brian Gutekunst.
4: Gutekunst, yeah, it's a big day. It's an unusual Tuesday. Usually that's the off day. As soon as we're done with this phone call, the car is warmed up, I'm headed out. It's a big day.
1: So what are your questions for them, or what more is there to explore on how the Packers address this issue?
4: Well, first of all, I want to explore Caleb Johnson a little bit more and his background and what that's the replacement. That's a whole story in and of itself. He was in the doghouse for a while, still hasn't been able to get past third on the depth chart, no matter, you know, coaching change, personnel change in Pittsburgh. So what can he do in Green Bay? Now that we know some information, I don't know, Vince and Neil, this is a tough one for me. This is sensitive for me. I'll say this, if anybody out there knows, I'm trying to do the research on this. Has anybody gone through this and then been found innocent? You know, do you go through this process and all of this? And then do we find out, you know, later, sorry, you're going to sit out all these games, get paid for it for now, but come back and everything's fine. I don't know. I would like to know if there's any past examples of that. This to me is, I have never forgotten any of the athletes who I have previously or currently covered who have been accused of this kind of stuff. It just doesn't go away. And once this happens, I never see a need to interview them or do a feature on them ever again.
1: The hard part is, right, the legal process ought to play out. There's that, but then separately, there is how the NFL addresses this. We've been talking about, the district attorney's office has said there's video. That's one of the reasons that they were able to reach this charging decision. At some point, that will come out. I wonder if the NFL is privy to any of that before a journalist, for example, or anybody else who makes an open records request.
4: Right. It really feels like that, too. That's the same thing that I want to ask Matt LaFleur. Like, why are you so confident? Or maybe now his answer will change. You know, at the time when he was asked that, we didn't know anything. That was, you know, we thought as reporters behind the scenes, we were going to get some answers even last week. So that it feels like they are privy to at least some information or some leaks that we haven't gotten yet. But again, this could drag out until November, as you guys have been talking about. So there's other people accused of domestic battery as well this year who are on the commissioner's exempt list as well. So I would like to see the video. I would like to hear both sides, of course. Here's the thing, you know, Packers players become media members. They become spokesmen. They become integrated in our community. Your reputation, your standing is very important to us. It's very personal here, not just this year, but the next 5, 10, 20 years. So I think we are owed explanations and answers, no matter what is officially announced. I would like to hear every side of this eventually.

0: Laurie, for the rest of the guys on this team, just how big of a distraction is this right now?
1: That's what I was curious about. You know, Jordan Love is really becoming an impressive leader. Even we're learning about him. I asked him about that last week, Wednesday. I said, you know, this has got to be affecting you because that's so important. Just the timing alone of handing off to your running back, the blocking schemes, the communication. And he was like, basically, as you know, Jordan Love is like, I'm rolling with it. I've been working with these other guys. He can handle things. He is not flustered, and I wouldn't expect him to be flustered. Now, how it affects the offensive line, how it affects the running backs group in general, now bringing in a brand new running back who has to learn everything in 12 days or whatever, that is important. But I don't think it's been a topical distraction, though, because guys haven't had to address it. It hasn't been something that's been hammered down every day by the media or sports talk. But now that we know stuff, it also depends too, you guys, if they start losing or if there's problems at the position or if they don't have a running game. I mean, there's so many questions ahead. So stay tuned on that answer, right?
2: 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Milwaukee Journal Sentinel, 2-time Sports Writer of the Year, Laurie Nickel with us this morning. Thanks, Laurie. Safe travels up to Green Bay. Say hello to everyone for
1: us. Thank you so much. Will do. Thanks, guys.
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4: About $1.89 billion in goods that come to Wisconsin from Canada will be subject to the 50% tariffs imposed by the U.S. government. Meanwhile, about $3.04 billion in goods from Wisconsin going to Canada are subject to the retaliatory tariffs imposed by Canada that kick in September 8th. Unity Lutheran Church is exploring redeveloping its Bayview property. Plans call for replacing the church with a 4-story mixed-use building that would include about 50 apartments alongside space for Unity Lutheran's worship services and outreach programs. The Wisconsin Technology Council rebrands its early-stage symposium as Launch Wisconsin. The newly branded conference is set for October 6th at Marquette University. I'm Logan Hansen from MilwaukeeBusinessJournal.com on 620 WT.

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15: 7 o'clock, I'm Vince Vitrano on Wisconsin's Morning News. Tuesday, September 1st, our top story. Milwaukee police changing how they use flock cameras.
16: I'm Neil Doyle, in for Eric Bilstad. First day of school across Wisconsin.
17: I'm Debbie Lozaga. Eastbound 94 got a little bit of a backup right past Barker Road, and then you're back on the brakes from 84th Street to Hawley Road and then through the stadium interchange coming out at 35th Street. The westbound side slowing down from 35th Street all the way to Hawley Road and then again across the county line. Eastbound 894, we've got backups out of the Hale interchange all the way past Loomis to about 27th Street. Westbound slow from 27th to 51st. I'm Debbie Lozaga with your WTMJ Time Saver Traffic.
15: Storm Team forecast, hot one. 91 degrees your high temperature today and very humid as well. Just a slight chance of thunderstorms. Low of 73 tonight. That's where we are right now in Milwaukee, 73. And from the WTMJ Breaking News Center, Milwaukee police have now agreed to a series of significant changes in how the department handles its flock automated license plate readers.
18: Those changes agreed to between police officials and Milwaukee Mayor Cavalier Johnson include restricting flock access to supervisors only, no longer sharing data with surrounding jurisdictions, and limiting usage to violent Part 1 crimes, critically missing people, drug trafficking investigations, and abductions. The agreement comes amid multiple flock misuse investigations within MPD. A department spokesperson says the changes do not require Fire and Police Commission approval to enact. Adam Roberts, WTMJ News.
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16: Always a big proponent for education, former educator himself, Governor Evers will be in Milwaukee this morning to kick off classes for Lincoln Avenue School, who, of course, are over at Pulaski High School for their classes this year after a fire destroyed their building.
15: A man charged in a stalking investigation that led police to a Fond du Lac home filled with skeletal remains and serial killer memorabilia is now back in custody.
20: Benjamin Larson was arrested again.

0: Again, on pending charges of receiving stolen property and felony bail jumping. Fond du Lac County Sheriff's Office says the new charges are tied to the evidence found at his home, including human skulls, items associated with Ed Gein and the Zodiac Killer, and mementos related to the alleged stalking victim. Larson was initially arrested over allegations that he has repeatedly contacted a woman whom he briefly dated over a decade ago. The Fond du Lac District Attorney says Larson's first court appearance could be as soon as Wednesday. Jessica Gatso, WTMJ News.
1: Authorities in New York City say two people were stabbed in Times Square Monday. One of the victims died. The suspect, a woman who authorities say had a history of mental illness, died after being shot by police. ABC's Phil Tate.
2: Cops say Pamela Cisneros, holding two knives, stabbed a 68-year-old man waiting to cross the street at the time and a 32-year-old woman in their stomachs. The woman died from her injuries. Now authorities say Cisneros then headed toward the NYPD substation, where officers ordered her to drop her knives for up to 4 minutes. When she refused, officers deployed tasers twice before two officers shot her.
1: The victims were stabbed within 20 seconds of each other Monday afternoon in what New York City police say was a random and unprovoked attack.
3: Tyler Robinson, the man charged with killing conservative activist Charlie Kirk, could find out today if he'll be facing a full trial. News Nation's Mills Hayes.
4: Prosecutors have presented a lot of evidence here so far, but the defense argues it's mostly hearsay and it's not enough to prove aggravated murder. This preliminary hearing has also lasted a really long time. We've had multiple days of testimony and briefs and now today's oral arguments, but Utah court officials say we should expect an answer from the judge today on whether there is enough for this to go to trial. Fox News is reporting Erica Kirk will be in the courtroom today, as well as Charlie Kirk's parents.
3: The 23-year-old defendant turned himself in a day after the shooting at Utah Valley University last September. Robinson has not yet entered a plea.
1: Coming up, digging into the Josh Jacobs charges.
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8: Should we do Brewers highlights in sports? 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
7: As Packers running back Josh Jacobs begins the season on the commissioner's exempt list, his criminal charges do not include enhancers for domestic abuse. Criminal defense lawyer Jonathan Cohn tells Wisconsin's Midday News that's likely because of specific statute in Wisconsin.
9: Hey, this was certainly an acquaintance, maybe a girlfriend, but she did not live with him. They don't have the child in common. They were never married, so it doesn't fall under the domestic violence or domestic abuse category. There are specific things that apply under law when they add that domestic abuse tag.
7: He also says it could be challenging to convict Jacobs on the misdemeanor battery charge if the victim chooses not to testify. He also faces a misdemeanor for criminal damage to property.
8: Wisconsin Elections Commission is wrapping up its investigation into duplicate absentee ballots that were sent out to Green Bay voters during recent elections. Officials say the duplicate ballots were caused by human error, and only one ballot per eligible voter was ultimately counted in each election. Commissioner Ann Jacobs.
10: I think our investigation part of this is concluded. I agree with Attorney Sharp that we learned what happened. They've put new processes in place.
8: Now, the case, though, is not completely closed. Commission staff will now draft a formal recommendation on whether former Green Bay clerk Celestine Jeffries violated state law or abused her discretion. Commissioners set to vote on that finding at a future meeting.
7: Outdoor Living Unlimited, WTMJ News Time, 7:09.
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0: side of 894. We've got backups basically from Highway 100 through the Hale all the way through to Loomis, the westbound side tightening up from 27th Street past Loomis. And then on 41, heading northbound, got some backups between Capitol Drive and Hampton. I'm Debbie Lozaga with your WTMJ Time Saver Traffic.
1: TMJ4, I'm meteorologist Brendan Johnson with your Storm Team forecast. Sunny, warm, and humid for our Tuesday as high temperatures climb into the low 90s. Heat index values could rise to between 95 and 100 degrees. There is a very slim chance we could see a pop-up shower, rumble of thunder today. Otherwise, we stay mostly cloudy tonight as low temperatures fall back into the low 70s. More sunshine, hot and humid on Wednesday. Slight chance for afternoon showers and storms with high temperatures close to 90 degrees.
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3: Live from the Annex Wealth Management Studios at the Avenue in downtown Milwaukee, this is Wisconsin's Morning News. 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
2: Milwaukee Police Department taking major steps to rein in the powerful surveillance technology called flock cameras. Other departments would be wise to follow suit.
3: Happening today on Wisconsin's Morning News.
2: A little bit on this in the top of the hour news. MPD voluntarily curtailing the use of flock cameras, restricting access to the technology to supervisory staff, pulling back on the types of investigations for which it can be used, and vowing to regularly audit uses of the system. Statement from MPD announcing the changes, supported by Milwaukee Mayor Cavalier Johnson. MPD recognizes that technology makes investigations more efficient and often allows us to apprehend suspects quicker than traditional investigations, thereby reducing the risk of additional harm to additional people. With that, we recognize that the use of such technology, like flock technology, comes with great responsibility. These tools must always be used to prevent and reduce harm, not create more. Now, exactly. Backing up for context here, Flock is one of the vendors for this type of technology. I don't think they're the only one. I think there are other, you know how like Kleenex is a brand name, but everybody just uses it?
4: Yeah, I mean, there are certain
2: facial tissue, right?
4: Certainly other companies out there doing very similar to what Flock offers. But
2: essentially what it is, it's a network of cameras. They're all over the place, primarily on the streets, and law enforcement can use them then to track license plates. So they're looking for a suspect vehicle. They've got a description of the vehicle. They've got a plate number, and they just click, type all that in there. And this technology will filter it all out and show investigators where that vehicle has been. It can go back and show you a visual. It was at this intersection. It was then at this intersection. And they can track the suspect vehicle that way. It's been abused by officers in many different departments. Many police departments across the country are struggling with this, including MPD. You got cops tracking girlfriends or former romantic partners, and I'm looking up people who owe them money. They're using it for their personal devices, not official police business, and that has freaked people out.
4: Well, the other interesting thing with some of these other communities, even here in the state, who want to now get out of their flock contract, but again, kind of Mayor Johnson alluding, look, this technology has helped. It maybe needs some more oversight, but these other communities, you know, have not really said, look, are they going to go with just one of these other vendors that offer this? Because I don't know if they really want to get rid of being able to have this tool, but they don't like what's going on with Flock right now.
2: Right. And I don't even know if I see this, you know, at its core, it's not a vendor issue. It's a police behavior issue. If it's a few bad actors, as it's been, if it's abused, you see what happens. Trust erodes super quickly, and communities are increasingly going to rise up, and they're going to take it away. They're going to demand it be defunded. And they're going to press their elected officials to say, take this away from police officers who admittedly, I mean, I had a conversation with an officer not long ago who said, I use this every day. It keeps my community safer. But as I've said, if you don't want to lose it, you got to clean this stuff up, and MPD has taken an aggressive step in that direction. 7:15, sports up next.
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3: Well, it was certainly one to forget last night for the Brewers at Wrigley. The Cubs smacking 9 home runs, and they walloped Milwaukee 17-3 to open up the series. Starter Kyle Harrison giving up 5 of those long shots. He went just 3 2/3, gave up 9 runs on 10 hits.
4: Just got to keep going, keep grinding, put the head down. It's one game. Looking to help this team in many other ways and other games going forward.
3: And Harrison not very happy with how he performed last night, but again, trying to stay positive, say, look, move on, don't worry about this one. But manager Pat Murphy was asked about some of the conditions last night, in particular some of the humidity and kind of causing maybe issues for pitchers trying to grip the baseball, and said, look, that was certainly a problem for Harrison and really didn't have his best velocity either.
5: You know, Harrison's a big-time guy who perspires a lot, and he didn't have a good grip, but their guy certainly had a grip because he was sinking it, cutting it, sliding it.
3: So just a lot of talk about sweat after the game is kind of what Murph had to address.
6: All right, I'll take it.
3: But he said, look, it's something Kyle's got to deal with. Everybody else who was on the mound had to kind of go through it. He kind of even said Chad Patrick had a tough time. So that was not ideal. And again, maybe one that the Brewers are hoping to just put in the back pocket and put in the rearview mirror. Only bright spot last night. Offensively, Cooper Pratt, first time he hit a home run at Wrigley. Hopefully more of those to follow. Was his third long ball of the season. So just one game, but Milwaukee still with the 7-game lead in the Central over the Cubs. The teams have 6 games left in the regular season. That includes the 3 in this series still to go at Wrigley. Lefty Robert Gasser on the mound tonight for the Crew. He'll take on Cubs starter Matthew Boyd. Again, a 6:40 first pitch. Our coverage right after the 6 o'clock news here on WTMJ.
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7: Packers general manager Brian Gutekunst and head coach Matt LaFleur, both expected to speak with reporters in Green Bay, will be the first time hearing from them since the NFL placed top running back Josh Jacobs on the commissioner's exempt list. Means Jacobs can't practice and cannot play while the league investigates his now criminal charges. There will be football at Lambeau Field on Sunday. Wisconsin Badgers open the season against the University of Notre Dame.
8: Having been at Notre Dame, I understand the tradition and the history there.
7: You know that voice of former Wisconsin head coach and athletic director Barry Alvarez on ESPN Madison. Coach was an assistant, if you didn't remember, for a couple of seasons under Lou Holtz at Notre Dame before he came to Wisconsin. He loves to see Wisconsin. And the Badgers taking on the Fighting Irish Sunday.
8: So for us to have that opportunity to open with them in a special game like this, where both teams will be featured, and I couldn't be more excited.
7: Kickoff is at 6:30 p.m. Sunday, and we are your home once again for all the play-by-play action. 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
1: 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How is it going, Deb?
2: We are seeing some delays on the bypass heading westbound from about 27th Street. Make that 20th Street all the way to about 51st. We've got eastbound hitting the brakes at Highway 100 through the Hale Interchange all the way to 35th. So give yourself some extra time through there. Westbound 94 is backed up from 27th Street to Holly Road. Eastbound from the zoo to just past 68th, and then back on the brakes from Holly all the way to 35th. Southbound 43 just starting to wake up. Got some backups heading right past Good Hope Road and south of Capitol Drive to about Locust. I'm Debbie Lazaga with your WTMJ Time Saver Traffic.
1: 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Joined live now by Storm Team 4 Chief Meteorologist Brian Niznanski. First day of school for a lot of the young ones, Niz, and you're cranking up the heat.
3: Dude, I just totally blew it on drop-off line this morning at school.
1: South to drop off, north to pick up.
3: Yeah, so... All right, so my oldest is fifth grade, and fifth grade is now middle school up in Grafton.
1: Okay.
3: And so you're dealing with a fifth grader already, and she's wanting to be here and there at this time, and we've been fighting on what time we're supposed to be there anyhow. So, like, I pull up to the front of the school for drop-off, and there's, like, no one there, and I'm like, what is going on here? Like, totally forgot the email I read yesterday that drop-off line is in the back of the school. So finally did that, but like orientation, you're dropping off in the front of the school. So now I got fifth grader, like totally mad that I blew it. And now we're off to middle school and I feel really great.
1: You know what they're all thinking up there in Grafton? Oh, there's Niznanski. He thinks he's big time. He can drop off in the front while the rest of us are back here.
3: I totally felt that vibe. Like here's the guy who doesn't follow rules
1: right. And
3: thinks he can create his own rules. And that's why Olivia was like, just drop me off here anyways. And I said, I'm not doing that because then like, we're doing it right. But then you're still driving through. I know, but it's the whole process. It's the principle of it. And literally the principal is going to come out and yell at me. So let's just.
1: I should state for the record, Diz and I have been friends a long time. You're the furthest away from that presumptuous media type who thinks, no, I get special treatment.
3: Almost like opposite conscious.
1: To a fault, yes.
3: Yes, where, like, you know, like, where my steak could come out ice cold and I'm making my wife say, hey, his steak isn't quite right. You know what I mean?
1: Right,
3: like,
1: right.
3: Well,
1: send it back. I can't do that. They're going to think I'm that guy.
3: Hey, exactly.
1: On the forecast today, though, boy, heat and humidity the next couple,
3: yeah.
1: Huh?
3: Yeah, it is. I think we're going to make a run at, you know, at least upper 80s today. I think there's going to be a couple spots that hit 90 degrees. Humidity sky high, like dew points, like middle 70s, which will push our heat index value that feels like into the upper 90s, pretty close to heat advisory criteria. So that's like what we're dealing with. So it's going to be a toasty one for the first day of school. Another very warm one tomorrow. Temperatures back off a little bit with more clouds and rain chances late week, but still going to be very, very humid all the way through the weekend.
4: Yeah, Niz, it was hot and humid last night at Wrigley. Kyle Harrison said, but boy, I couldn't really get a grip on the baseball and kind of showed what happened last night.
1: Yeah, you got any solutions for that?
3: Is that what the excuse was?
4: Well, minor excuse, maybe.
3: I mean... Like, okay, cool. Like, it makes sense. I get it. But, like, yeah, we got shelled last night. The neat thing is, you know, we got Brewers who built up an 8-game cushion on the Cubs. And just as long as we don't get swept, the 7 games we have left from them, we're in okay shape. So let's win a few and let's move on.
1: What seriously could he said, Harrison said, well, there's some things I can do, you know, long sleeves or some other things. Like, what do you have a meteorological recommendation for him to battle the humidity?
3: Gosh, I know. I mean, you're going to sweat. I mean,
1: sorry,
3: that's just
1: guy,
3: what
1: right?
3: It is. Yeah, sorry. I mean, literally moisture is building up on anything. But

0: mean, yeah, I mean, different ways that whether it was a towel or your jersey, I don't know what, but I mean, yeah, it's if the humidity is getting to you and you know it, like I think we've been out there before where you're like, you know, I feel like it's slippery, you know. I can't imagine if you're throwing like 95 miles an hour, like how that could have a factor on you. So I'm sure he's not making it up, but he's also not the only one battling that. You know what I mean? The other guy didn't seem to have a
1: I
0: problem.
1: I do know what you mean. All right, fix it up tomorrow with the drop off, okay?
0: Yeah, well, I'm gonna try, man. That was a major fail this morning. Did not go as planned as what I thought we were gonna do this morning. But
1: South to
0: yeah,
1: drop off,
0: tomorrow will be better. Yeah.
1: North to pick up. News about your money this morning. Thanks, Niz. The WTMJ Annex Wealth Management market update. The Dow Jones Industrial Average fell 374 points in trading on Monday to 53,186. The NASDAQ closed at 26,371. That was off 32 points. And the S&P 500 down 26 to 76.86. 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
2: ABC News, I'm Sherry Preston. Two people confirmed dead in the flooding through the Grand Canyon, and right now one is listed as missing. But as we hear from ABC's Trevor Ault at the Grand Canyon,
3: there is an important caveat to the number of missing shrinking so drastically.

0: man is recovering after being stabbed in Times Square. Another woman who was attacked died. The woman wielding the knives killed by police officers who opened fire when tasers did not stop her. It's back to work this morning for the Massachusetts jury deciding the fate of Lindsay Clancy, facing murder in the deaths of her three children. This is ABC News.
1: Well, things are moving along slowly on the bypass heading eastbound out of the Hale interchange all the way to 27th Street. Got more delays on northbound 4394 coming out of the Mitchell interchange around the Plainfield curve up past Oklahoma Avenue. Southbound 43, you're slowing down right past Good Hope Road to about Bender and then back on the brakes just before Capitol Drive down past Keefe. Westbound 94, you got your tight ride from 27th Street to Holly Road and eastbound from the zoo to 35th. I'm Debbie Lozaga with your WTMJ Time Saver Traffic.
2: High of 91 degrees today, humid conditions, slight chance of thunderstorms. Tonight, mostly cloudy and a low of 73. Milwaukee's at 74. From the WTMJ Breaking News Center, an abandoned building in Milwaukee's Walker's Point neighborhood is under an emergency demolition order. Part of a wall collapsed. Happened at the National Warehouse Corporation building near Bruce and Water Streets Monday. Some areas around that spot remain closed this morning.
3: First day of school for many districts across Wisconsin, including Milwaukee Public Schools. 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
4: Every school year, you work to guide, teach, and show students how to become kind, curious, and attentive learners. From their first day of kindergarten until they walk across the stage their senior year, all of you are the mentors, helping hands, and role models that define each chapter of their education.
3: Governor will be making a couple of different stops across the state today to kick off the new school year. Currently at Pulaski High School, welcoming students of Lincoln Avenue to their new home after their building was destroyed by a fire in June.
2: A nuanced not guilty plea following that hostage situation at a Waukesha Meijer store. Lawyers for 21-year-old Anthony Lehman entered the plea of not guilty by reason of mental disease or defect. Lehman is accused of holding a 59-year-old man hostage while armed with a knife and a tool. Prosecutors say he called 911 on himself but then refused police commands. That's when officers fired three shots, injuring both Lehman and the hostage. Lehman faces six felony counts now.
3: More people staying in Wisconsin than moving away. MMAC senior advisor Tim Sheehy says a good quality of life here is relatively affordable compared to many other states. He tells Wisconsin's Midday News where the state stands.
5: Louisiana has the most at 74% of their adults living in a state they were born in. Wisconsin sits at about 66%. So we're pretty high, which means people are pretty happy to be here. They're born here. They stay here. Their families are here. Nevada's at the bottom at 17%.
3: Sheehy says quality education and health care are two factors that keep people here.
2: Coming up, honoring Dolly on the football field.
3: Outdoor Living Unlimited, WTMJ News Time, 7:34.
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3: This may have affected the Brewers starter who got lit up by the Cubs on Monday Night Sports at 7:45.
2: More and more remembrances have been flowing in over the last about week or so after the late country music icon Dolly Parton passed away, and she's now being honored by a college football team from her home state this season.
4: Tennessee football head coach Josh Heupel announces the team will honor Dolly Parton on their helmets.
5: We'll be wearing a sticker patch on the back of our helmet to recognize her accomplishments and everything that she's meant and had an impact here on Tennessee.
4: That sticker will include Parton's signature.
5: A lady that was extremely proud of her roots.
4: Citing
5: her ability to give back, make an impact to people.
4: Parton grew up just outside Knoxville, where the Vols play.
2: It's ABC's Chuck Severston. Parton died after a brief battle with cancer last Tuesday. She was laid to rest during a private ceremony over the weekend. So nice move there.
3: She'd have been proud of that.
2: Yeah, right? She would have been.
3: I like football, y'all. 7:38 on Wisconsin's Morning News.
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0: Checking in with Debbie here at about 20 to 8.
3: Still seeing some delays along southbound 41 from just before Good Hope Road down to Silver Spring. Northbound slowing from Capitol to Hampton. Eastbound 94, we got some backups from Highway F all the way to Brookfield Road, then back on the brakes from the Zoo interchange to 35th Street. Westbound, you're tightening up from 27th to Holly Road and just crossing over the county line into Waukesha County. Northbound 4394, watch for backups pretty much through the Mitchell interchange up to Oklahoma Avenue. I'm Debbie Lozaga with your WTMJ Time Saver Traffic.
4: From TMJ4, I'm meteorologist Brendan Johnson with your Storm Team forecast. Sunny, warm, and humid for our Tuesday as high temperatures climb into the low 90s. Heat index values could rise to between 95 and 100 degrees. There is a very slim chance we could see a pop-up shower, rumble of thunder today. Otherwise, we stay mostly cloudy tonight as low temperatures fall back into the low 70s. More sunshine, hot and humid on Wednesday. Slight chance for afternoon showers and storms with high temperatures close to 90 degrees.
0: Milwaukee's at 74. Minutes before 8 o'clock, in part just because we can bring back the exclusive Wisconsin's Morning News segment open, but also because there is an unprecedented update to the story here.
5: Tell me lies, tell me sweet little lies.
6: I mean, I'm just going to go defend myself.
7: Tell me lies. I made a mistake, and I think humans are flawed, and we all make mistakes. I think we can all look at ourselves in the mirror and admit that once in our life we made a mistake.
0: Remember George Santos?
8: Oh, yes.
0: He was a Republican congressman from New York, found to be a prolific liar, making stuff up, like that he was a Rhodes Scholar, and he wasn't, that he played college volleyball, and he didn't, which seems kind of like an odd pull.
9: He claimed to have graduated in the top of his class, that his mother worked at the World Trade Center on 9/11, and that his grandparents escaped the Holocaust. None of it was true.
0: I forgot about those. Okay. So they threw him out of Congress years ago. He went to prison on federal fraud charges. But recently he came under investigation for insider trading on one of those futures prediction sites. This one was Kalshi. You ever done that one? I know you throw down a little bit on the sports.
8: I haven't gotten into the prediction markets, but I'm very familiar with what Kalshi offers.
0: And you are also familiar with sports futures investing.
8: Yeah, to a degree, yes.
0: Yeah, okay. So Santos was saying, this is how it played out. He was saying he was going to attend the State of the Union address. Then he placed a bet on Kalshi, one of those sites, that he wouldn't be there. And wouldn't you know, he didn't show.
8: One, yeah, no surprise he bet against himself there. But two, the fact that this is even offered. We're offering who's showing up to the State of the Union.
0: Yeah, right? You can bet on pretty much anything.
8: It's crazy.
0: Right? So according to the Associated Press, Santos agreed to a $35,000 fine to settle a federal investigation on insider trading related to this. The update this morning is, dude has now been permanently banned from Kalshi. A spokeswoman for the site said the permanent ban is the first in the history of the company.
8: I mean, this just keep stacking things up here for Mr. Santos. So first ever ban, yeah.
0: He responded on his social media. Santos called Kalshi a, quote, unserious company and labeled the band frivolous nonsense in one post, and in another said, thanks for the lifetime ban from your gambling platform. Let's see how much longer you guys are around for.
5: Lies, tell me sweet little lies.
0: I'd like to know how much Santos is going to be around for. he seems to keep resurfacing these absurdities, which at least allows us to keep playing this theme song. 7:43. Sports up next on Wisconsin's Morning News.
10: A buck. doesn't

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0: time for an update from the Gruber Law Office's One Call, That's All Sports Desk.
1: Well, it was one to forget last night for the Crew. Home run barrage, but pretty much it was the home team hitting all the home runs. 9 of them for the Cubs last night, 3 alone by Alex Bregman, and the Brewers dropping that series opener 17-3. Certainly was a rough outing for Brewers starter Kyle Harrison.
2: I'm sure he's a little run down, and I'm sure the elements tonight. But listen, you got to give the Cubs the credit they deserve. They got one of the best offenses in baseball, and they've got aptitude, they're mature, and, you know, they swing the bat great.
1: Manager Pat Murphy there talking about Harrison, who went just 3 2/3, gave up 5 of the 9 home runs, ultimately gave up 9 runs, 10 hits before he exited the game, and talked a little bit about the conditions. That was kind of the big center around the questions for Murph last night. It was hot and humid, so pitchers were kind of having a rough time gripping the baseball, and that was part of the problem for Harrison.
3: It's something I got to be more aware of, pitching in the humidity like that. Came out with no sleeves, had to adjust, you know, the sleeves to soak up the sweat. So just little stuff like that I'll take with me and learn from, but you know, definitely frustrating. Got to stop sweating so much.
1: So even though it was a blowout, only counts as one game, Milwaukee's still with a 7-game lead in the Central. 24 games left, 6 of them against the Cubs, and that includes the final 3 of this series at Wrigley. So the Crew going to try to bounce back tonight. They'll go with lefty Robert Gasser. He'll face Cubs starter Matthew Boyd. Once again, a 6:40 first pitch, so our coverage right after the 6 o'clock news here on WTMJ.
4: I can't wait to watch them play against a team at this level.
5: It's former Badgers coach and athletic director Barry Alvarez on ESPN Madison as Bunky is set to take on the University of Notre Dame Sunday to open the season. 4th-ranked Fighting Irish, obviously big favorites. Alvarez still thinks UW will be much improved.
4: We were good on defense last year. So if you just go through the natural progression, you should be better than last year on defense, which really puts you in a good position. And I like what I've seen on our offense during 2-a-days.
5: That game will be at Lambeau Field, and 620 WTMJ, your home once again for Badgers football. Pre-game show begins Sunday at 4:30 p.m. Badgers Sports Updates are sponsored by Siding Unlimited. It's siding and a whole lot more.
6: I can't really comment on that because I don't know.
5: That's the last thing we heard from Packers head coach Matt LaFleur on the Josh Jacobs situation. That was Friday, and that was before NFL Commissioner Roger Goodell placed Jacobs on the exempt list, which means he can't practice nor play indefinitely. Don't know when that's going to end. Jacobs charged late last week, accused of a physical fight with his girlfriend near Green Bay last spring. So today, both Coach LaFleur and General Manager Brian Gutekunst expected to speak with reporters in their first comment since that news and since the Packers cut down their roster to 53 players. That is ahead today at 1265 Lombardi Avenue. 7:48, Mark Tauscher joins us next on Wisconsin's Morning News.
7: Hey, this is WTMJ's Steve Scafidi. 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
2: Time saver traffic with Debbie at 10 to 8.
3: Yep, we got some backups on eastbound 94, mainly between Highway F, Highway 16 and Barker Road, and then again from the Zoo Interchange to 35th Street. That right there from the Zoo to downtown, that's looking at a 10-minute ride right now. It's an extra 5 onto your ride. Westbound 94, you're backing up from 27th Street all the way past Hawley Road. Back on the brakes from the Zoo to Elm Grove Road. Southbound 43, heavy ride just south of Brown Deer Road all the way past Good Hope. We've also got more delays from Hampton down towards Locust. With the northbound side of 4394, you got backups out of the Mitchell Interchange all the way up past Oklahoma Avenue. Well, pretty much to Lincoln. I'm Debbie Lazaga with your WTMJ Time Saver Traffic.
4: 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Sunny, warm, humid today. Slight chance, maybe a pop-up storm, a high getting up to 91. Cloudy tonight, low of 73. Still sunny, warm, and humid Wednesday. Chances for maybe showers and storms, a high of 90. Partly cloudy, still humid. Chance of storms Thursday, high of 83. And then shower and storm chances moving into Friday with highs in the mid-80s. Right now, 74 degrees.
5: Idea Man.
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7: Yeah, sure.
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6: Let me tell you something. You don't like Andy North. 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
9: The rookie free agent out of Florida. First and 10. Blocked by Williams, the left tackle. They got him at the 5! That is a touchdown! Grabbed on the play by Sturdivant! 29-yard strike!
2: Kevin Harlan on the call. Packers Television Network. That touchdown Friday night by an undrafted rookie free agent may have sealed the deal. Tausch, I want to read you something. I don't know if this crossed your feed. It's part of an Instagram post from J. Michael Sturdivant, guy who caught that touchdown pass against the Cardinals. Appears to be one of the last guys who made the cut for the Green Bay Packers. He'll be the 6th wide receiver. He posted on Instagram in part, "I've cried myself to sleep wondering why things aren't going as I pictured them in my head, and waves of confusion and frustration started to blur my focus at a lot of points in this life. I'm so grateful for the support system the Lord has blessed me with and will never understand how I got so lucky. Never give up on your dreams. Always believe in yourself, even if you're the only one that does." That post really got me. We forget sometimes as fans, the struggle is real, particularly for these non-superstars who are just trying to make the team. And this cat, at least for now, appears to have a spot.
6: Yeah, I know, you know, we go through the preseason now and it's, oh my God, no, none of the starters do any of this and the games don't mean anything. And in the grand scheme, for, you know, fans, that's the case. But I've always said that for a vast majority of these guys, there's almost half of the team gets cut. There's 90 guys on a roster, 53 make it. So I'm not great at math, especially in the morning. It's a lot of dudes. And yeah. I love seeing stories like that and guys that just won't give in. They're not taking no for an answer. They're going to continue to scrap and fight. And for most of these guys, It's so meaningful because, A, you're changing your life, you're changing your family's trajectory, and you're accomplishing something that was not easy. Not that a first-round pick or guys that have been highly recruited to colleges, they have to earn it too. But there's just something different when everybody's telling you, well, you know, maybe you should go and get a sociology degree, or maybe you should do this because, you know, if you have a guidance counselor that doesn't believe in you, or a teacher, or when you can continue to just believe in yourself and you get the payoff because you put in the work, that's the dream, man. And for, you know, for him to be able to go through that, and you see the picture of him on, I think he's in his high chair. I just think that is what this is all about. And that it kind of, anytime you get a little sour on life, think about those stories. That brings a little smile to your face.
2: I know you recall, but I don't recall how it played out for you. Did you have a really good idea by the end of camp that you were going to make the team?
6: I did, but I still,
2: but
6: you know,

0: wouldn't get an apartment. I just didn't, because you know, part of that is you go through it, and you know, I walked on, and then I was a seventh round pick, and you just don't believe it. And a lot of times, you're your own worst enemy, because you're sitting there thinking, well, this could happen. That can't really. And I had a coach come up to me, can I really have a seventh round pick blocking for $100 million quarterback? And you just kind of hear all that stuff, and you have to have such a belief in yourself. And you get, so I did think I would make it, but I still, even with cutdown day, and I had been running with the ones, and I had a really good idea, until you show up and get back in there. And even now college kids are, they're going back to college, and you don't know if there's going to be a trade and if there's somebody getting lifted off a pup. So you still have to have that edge and that chip, regardless if you're on the 53, because it's so fluid at the bottom. But I think for most players, it's a really good thing to have that edge and say, just because I'm here doesn't mean I'll be here tomorrow. And that's, I think for a lot of people in normal jobs, I think that is really disconcerting. But if this is the profession you choose, this is the life that you're going to end up having too.
1: Tausch, we're going to hear from Matt LaFleur, Brian Gutekunst today. I'm sure a lot is going to be about kind of the Josh Jacobs situation, maybe the state of this running back room now. Anything you're hoping to hear from them to maybe kind of ease your mind a little bit?
0: I don't think there is going to be anything as far as what the Josh Jacobs situation is going to be. Until, you know, more things get brought to light, or however the NFL is conducting its investigation, I think you have to just assume you're not going to have Josh Jacobs. And then how that trade went down, and, you know, to me, the interesting part of whoever is, you know, the media talking to Goody today is going to be, did he have a really good inkling that this was going to be the case, or was this a, oh boy, and that's why you make the trade for the Iowa running back and everything else? That part of it, I think the running back room, even with Josh Jacobs coming back, I think there were some question marks. Obviously, that is a position that has gotten more murky as all of the legal things have come to light, and Josh Jacobs not going to be with the Green Bay Packers, at least for the foreseeable future.
2: You saw a lot of this, Caleb Johnson, when you were doing Wisconsin games.
0: Woo!
2: Hey, good?
0: Vinny, saw way too much of him in Iowa City a couple years ago. We cried uncle, and that never happened. So, yeah, I don't know how he's going to be in the pros. I know this. He runs physically, and he had a day against the Wisconsin Badgers a couple years ago.
2: All right. Thanks, Tausch. Talk again tomorrow.
0: See you guys.
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4: About $1.89 billion in goods that come to Wisconsin from Canada will be subject to the 50% tariffs imposed by the U.S. government. Meanwhile, about $3.04 billion in goods from Wisconsin going to Canada are subject to the retaliatory tariffs imposed by Canada that kick in September 8th. Unity Lutheran Church is exploring redeveloping its Bayview property. Plans call for replacing the church with a four-story mixed-use building that would include about 50 apartments alongside space for Unity Lutheran's worship services and outreach programs. The Wisconsin Technology Council rebrands its early-stage symposium as Launch Wisconsin. The newly branded conference is set for October 6th at Marquette University. I'm Logan Hansen from MilwaukeeBusinessJournal.com on 620 WTMJ.
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4: 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I'm Vince Vitrano on Wisconsin's Morning News. It's Tuesday, September 1st. Our top story, new restrictions on Milwaukee's Flock cameras.
5: I'm Neil Doyle in for Eric Bilstad, a stalking suspect back in jail.
6: I'm Debbie Lozaga. Northbound on 4394, we're seeing delays technically from Layton through the Mitchell Interchange all the way up to the base of the high-rise bridge, so give yourself tons of time there. On the southbound side of 43, we've got backups just south of Brown Deer Road all the way to Bender Road, back on the brakes just south of Silver Spring down to Locust. Westbound 94, you've got backups just west of 27th Street to Hawley Road, and then from the Highway 100 area crossing over the county line. I'm Debbie Lozaga with your WTMJ Time Saver Traffic.
4: High of 91 degrees today, humid as well, with a slight chance of thunderstorms. Mostly cloudy tonight, low down to 73. Milwaukee's at 76. And from the WTMJ Breaking News Center, Milwaukee police agreed to a series of significant changes in how the department will handle Flock automated license plate readers.
7: Those changes agreed to between police officials and Milwaukee Mayor Cavalier Johnson include restricting Flock access to supervisors only, no longer sharing data with surrounding jurisdictions, and limiting usage to violent Part 1 crimes, critically missing people, drug trafficking investigations, and abductions. The agreement comes amid multiple Flock misuse investigations within MPD. A department spokesperson says the changes do not require Fire and Police Commission approval to enact. Adam Roberts, WTMJ News.
5: Students and teachers across Wisconsin getting a fresh start. 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
8: Whether serving meals to fill hungry bellies, planning the next lesson, helping our kids pick out a book at the library, taking their temperatures when they don't feel so good, or helping make sure our schools are clean and run smoothly. 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
5: The governor started the day visiting students of Milwaukee's Lincoln Avenue School who are at Pulaski High School after a fire destroyed their building in June.
4: A stalking suspect at the center of a skeletal remains investigation in Fond du Lac is back behind bars. Benjamin Larson, he was arrested on pending charges of receiving stolen property and felony bail jumping. The sheriff's office in Fond du Lac says the new allegations are tied to evidence found at his home, including human skulls and serial killer memorabilia. Fond du Lac County District Attorney Eric Toney criticizing Dane County courts over what he called a shockingly low cash bail when Larson was first arrested on the stalking. He tells Wisconsin's Afternoon News.
9: From a judicial system, we also have a concern based on those type of allegations and a charge like that of whether somebody would make future court appearances. And that just, in my estimation, screams of high cash bail to make sure we're ensuring the appearance in court and protecting our victims and our community.
4: Now, Larson had been free on a $15,000 bail for at least a week, according to online court records.
5: Prison time for the former director of tryouts for the Croatian Eagles soccer club in Franklin. 47-year-old Justin Kergebrower of Muskego will spend 8 years in federal prison after federal investigators caught him for allegedly communicating with a 9-year-old girl in the UK. This was last year. He planned to travel there to have sex with her. In reality, the girl was messaging that he was messaging was an undercover agent. Croatian Eagle Soccer Club saying no children from the club were harmed.
4: A murder conviction now 30 years after the death of Tupac Shakur. The legendary rapper was killed in a drive-by shooting in Las Vegas. ABC's Lionel Moyes.
10: A jury finding Dwayne Keefe D. Davis guilty, even though he did not pull the trigger.
11: Guilty of first-degree murder with use of a deadly weapon.
10: Prosecutors argued Davis ordered the hit on Shakur and provided the gun, saying he was working security for Sean Diddy Combs' Bad Boy Records and was angry about his nephew being roughed up by a group including Shakur and record executive Suge Knight, Davis maintaining his innocence.
4: Davis, the only person ever charged in Shakur's death. The case went cold until recent years when interviews Davis gave in his 2019 tell-all memoir revived it.
5: Two people now confirmed dead after a flash flood ripped through the Grand Canyon. At least one person still missing.
12: Park officials had been warning about an elevated flood risk here to the point that they had installed new evacuation plans and even a river gauge to track rising water. And that's exactly what the gauge was doing Saturday when it suddenly went offline. It's possible it was knocked out by some of the debris that was flowing. But that means officials learned just how bad these deadly floods were from people calling 911 desperate for help.
5: That's ABC's Trevor Ault. Officials also concerned about possibly missing day hikers who did not need a permit to hike, so that makes it harder to track them.
4: Coming up, what your college degree says about your future financial success.
5: Outdoor Living Unlimited, WTMJ News Time, 8:06.
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0: Go ahead, Deb. 8:07, we'll check time saver traffic.
1: All righty. Well, we've actually got standard ride right now. It is still tight coming out of the Mitchell Interchange northbound 4394 all the way to the base of the high-rise bridge. Southbound on 43, we've got some delays from Silver Spring all the way down to Locust. Also, southbound 41, slowing from Good Hope Road past Appleton Avenue to Silver Spring. Northbound's got backups from Capitol Drive past Hampton. I'm Debbie Lazago with your WTMJ Time Saver Traffic.
0: Jury deliberations are set to resume any moment in the Lindsey Clancy murder trial. Jury completed its third full day of deliberations in Massachusetts on Monday without reaching a verdict. Now, Clancy admitted to killing her three children back in 2023. Here's the breakdown of the case. So the attorneys have been arguing that she was in a state of psychosis that can plague new mothers and cause hallucinations. They're also blaming medications that she was on. Her defense attorney, Kevin Reddington, says he trusts the jury will reach a just decision.
2: I'm confident in this jury that they're doing a great job working on the case. I mean, they've been focused and dedicated throughout the whole trial.
0: The 12-member panel is weighing first-degree murder charges against the Massachusetts woman.
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4: This is our second drive with the Milwaukee Fire Department. It's been such a great success. It's just more helping the mothers within the community and whoever needs any resources. We have over 250 members within our organization, but also the community.
3: People can donate new unused diapers, baby shampoo, lotion, body wash, all of those items being accepted through the end of the month.
0: The Milwaukee Fire Department partnering, as Neil said, with Hope Network for that effort. Not all college degrees are created equally when it comes to financial success. I think we largely know that, but we've got some new data on showing which degrees have a better return on investment than others. MMAC senior advisor Tim Sheehy on Wisconsin's Midday News.
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0: On the opposite end, degrees like communications, biology, and architecture, they say, can earn you less over 10 years than the cost of a college degree. Fair enough. But there are a lot of different reasons that people go to college, right?
3: Part of the experience. But yes, I mean, you hopefully are going to find a career path. Right. What that might be, you might not know, though.
0: Well, and that's it. Man, I don't know how many people I graduated with who are not in working in their field of study.
3: Yeah, I know right? quite a few.
0: They got their degree or whatever. Mm-hmm. How many people did you go with who were pre-med that first semester? Yeah, I'm pre-med. Sure you are. But right, you get your degree, right. You find your way. I said this earlier. I wish old Vinny here could go talk to young Vinny and say, you don't have to have it all figured out right now.
3: That would have been nice to know back then, right? Yeah.
0: It's going to be okay. Mm-hmm. You'll find your path. So there is that, but that's good, important information to know as you're starting your college career. 8:10 on Wisconsin's Morning News.
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9: Absolutely. Southbound on 43, backing up right now from Good Hope Road, pretty much solidly all the way down past Locust, so give yourself that extra time there. Also northbound from Layton through the Mitchell Interchange all the way to Oklahoma Avenue, lets up a little bit till Chase, and then it slows down again to the base of the high-rise. On westbound 894, we've got a broken-down vehicle just coming out of the Mitchell Interchange. Actually, make that on the eastbound side, just something to keep in mind. Not in traffic, though. Delays, though, all the way to about 60th Street. Eastbound is going to be also backed up a bit out of the 92nd Street area all the way past Loomis. And then eastbound 94, mainly heavy delays from 92nd Street to 35th, westbound from 35th to Holly, and then from Elm Grove Road all the way to Moreland Road. I'm Debbie Lozaga with your WTMJ Time Saver Traffic.
2: Mostly sunny skies today, warm and humid. Some would call it hot. I don't know what your threshold is. We do have a chance of thunderstorms and a high of 91 degrees. I think 90 plus you can call hot. You good with that? You accept that, Neil?
10: Yeah, that's hot.
2: I mean, it gets hotter.
10: I will say, it was kind of uncomfortable walking in the door this morning at about 4 a.m.
2: Like the kind that sticks to you.
10: Yeah.
2: What's Copeland say? He said his grandma always called it close.
10: Oh.
2: When you have that high humidity, okay. It's close.
10: I like that.
2: Pancake looks confused. You know,
11: I don't know what that means.
2: It means like just the elements, it's close.
10: It's sticking to you.
11: Yeah. The molecules?
2: Yeah, it's all sticking to you. It's close. Where was I? 91 degrees, your high temperature today. Mostly cloudy skies and a low of 73 tonight. Humidity sticks around Wednesday for sure as well, with a slight chance of showers and storms. And Wednesday's high, 90. Milwaukee's at 76. And close. Close.
12: 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Now, here are your hosts, Vince Vetrano and Neil Doyle.
2: A quarter after 8 on Wisconsin's Morning News. Neil's in for Eric this morning. Eric back tomorrow. We got Greg Pancake Hill producing the program. Debbie's in the cars through 9 o'clock. Tiff's in the newsroom. And Neil and I will take you up until 10 a.m. today. When the strip club closes, because the neighborhood isn't safe enough.
13: Dive, dive, dive.
2: Especially when it's in your downtown entertainment district. So want to get to this alarming story. This kind of broke over the weekend, but our first opportunity really to offer additional perspective on it. So this is going on and around Water Street downtown. And there were and have been for years dire predictions of what could become of our important economic driver, big area for the feel and culture of downtown. Those dire predictions are beginning to come to fruition. Businesses are leaving

0: And this is one of these things that snowballs quickly. The more businesses that leave, the more businesses that leave. And you could have a wasteland of empty storefronts right in the heart of our downtown. First to the strip club. Pardon me, gentlemen's club.
1: I wanted to go to Ian's Pizza because my fiance really liked Ian's Pizza, and it was right next door to Silk. So we were like, well, we'll just stop next door, and found out we couldn't.
0: That's TMJ4 News. The other day, they were talking with folks on Water Street. And quick aside here, I've got no problem with Silk. They're a legally operating business, and they're fine. And everything that we can see, the city continues to welcome them as a business partner. That's a bachelorette party. Talking with TMJ4 reporter Kaylee Starl. So this group is out, and they're like, yeah, well, we're walking around. We're like, it's a bachelorette party, right? And I think there were some dudes involved. I think they were going to combine the bachelorette and the bachelor party, it sounded like. They're like, well, all right, what do you do on the bachelorette party? You go to an establishment such as this, but they were surprised to see a sign on the door that the place is temporarily closed. Silk on Water, which is actually on Juno. It's what, about a half a block off of Water?
2: Very close.
0: I'm told.
2: Mm-hmm.
0: Right. But in a statement, Silk said, our employees matter. Our customers matter. Their safety comes before revenue. Silk on Water announced it will temporarily close its downtown Milwaukee establishment, effective immediately, saying continued shootings, gun violence, and other serious public safety incidents in the Water Street and Juno Avenue Entertainment District have created an environment in which the company is no longer comfortable putting its employees and customers at risk. Again, I just want to reiterate, in many communities where you have establishments such as this, it's the residents and others complaining that they're the problem. That they are the magnet for unsavory behavior. You have that playing out in southern Milwaukee County right now on 27th Street with On the Border in Franklin. It's right across from where the new Buc-ee's is going to go in. But in this case, it's the club saying, we don't feel safe in this neighborhood to run our business.
2: A bit of a twist there.
0: I think that's remarkable, yeah. Is it not? So they're not alone. Just this week, another Water Street restaurant shut down, posted on social media. Thank you, Milwaukee. Lowcountry Milwaukee has closed its doors for good. 5 years, thousands of tables, and a whole lot of good nights. We're grateful for every one of you who walked in, sat down, and made this place feel like ours together. They gone.
3: This used to be Duke's, you know, and no more Duke's.
4: Water Street visitors say lately they've noticed a change.
3: Water Street, it's okay, but you know, it's kind of getting worse.
0: And that's Kaylee Starls reporting in on TMJ4. No more Dukes. That shut down earlier this year. AJ Bombers on the corner of Water and Knapp shut down late last year. And now Silk. Now, in fairness, there can be a lot of other factors that go into making it in the restaurant business or the club business, right? I mean, so I'm not discounting there are other factors involved. Lowcountry was a place that was on my list of places I would like to get to. Just never did.
2: And they, in their closing announcement, didn't specifically cite maybe some of the violence, right. But I did see some reporting. One of the managers said the business landscape has changed a little bit.
0: And that's maybe one way to
2: kind of read into what that means.
0: Sure. And again, for myself as a patron, so I'll share this. The city and MPD have tried some things, and I admit some of those things that they've tried in the interest of safety actually make me less likely to go down there. For example, try a new restaurant on a Friday night. I don't want any part of that scene on Water Street right now, late on a Friday night. I frequent the Marcus Performing Arts Center. We go to a lot of shows there. You leave a show late on a weekend night, there are barricades all over the place. The traffic flow is chaotic. You can't cross the street. Where can I park? Where can I go? Am I going to get towed if I park here? Because it's early now, but what's it going to be when I get out? Some of the things they've done in the interest of safety, I know just flooding the zone with cops, depending on how you deploy them, doesn't always contribute to the feels of safety. Sometimes it can have the opposite effect. And it just has, I think you agreed with that term, chaos.
2: It just feels chaotic. It feels like there's a lot going on, to put it nicely.
0: Right. And the city's gone after the food trucks, trying to move them out sooner or earlier to prevent loitering. A lot of underage people hanging around there, and that's part of the problem. It's not the people who are going into McGillicuddy's to pay for drinks and spilling out then later and causing trouble. It's people who are never patronizing any of these businesses from the start and are hanging around and beefing with each other.
2: And it certainly doesn't help if you are down there and you see, I mean, it's been well documented, some of the, you know, fights and things that can happen. So if you see that, I think that's a big

0: enough. But then, I mean, look, all of this is going on social media. I think we saw kind of a bit of a scuffle over the weekend right near Water Street. So you see that on your phone, you're like, does that really want to make you go down there and check out the area?
1: And so, again, I worry about this snowball effect of businesses, the dominoes beginning to fall. And then think about this, even never mind businesses that are operating now that may or may not close, but also you have this area is ripe for development. They're still looking. The city is taking requests for proposal or planning to do that on the space that's the Marcus Performing Arts Center garage right now. What they want to do is knock that thing down and still provide parking in some other way, but also have a major development on top of that, residential, commercial, restaurant and retail space, all of these other things. They have big plans for that plot. Well, what investor is going to say, that's where I want to invest tens of, if not hundreds of millions of dollars in a project? Across the street from there, you have that Edison project, which met a handful of other issues as well, but that was supposed to be a residential tower right on the river, block and a half off of Water Street. Again, you're asking private investors to come in with hundreds of millions of dollars to build giant residential towers and other developments. And is that where they're going to put their money?
0: It's a great area, but they're tapped in. They know what's going on.
1: Geographically a perfect area. Yeah. Right. But so much of this continues to go on. So I worry for it. Now, Silk says it wants to reopen. The close is temporary. They write, this is not about pointing fingers. Company said it's about recognizing that what we are doing today is not enough. We need solutions, accountability, and measurable improvement. We want to reopen. We want our employees back at work. We want to welcome customers back through our doors. But we need to be confident that reopening is the responsible thing to do. But this is beyond the canary in the coal mine at this point. The strip club tells the community, we can't operate safely because of tangential shenanigans. Maybe the closure is the wake-up call the city needs to get this under control. 8:23 on Wisconsin's Morning News. Let's get an update on the roads here, Debbie. You want the back music? Or?
2: Sure. We can leave that. A little jamming. Okay, southbound 41, backups from Good Hope Road down past Appleton Avenue. After that, you're good to go into the zoo. Northbound's backing up from Capitol Drive past Hampton. Eastbound 94, watch for the delays from the zoo interchange pretty much solidly all the way to 35th Street. After that, you're okay into the Marquette. Westbound's going to be slow from 35th to Holly Road and a little bit right past Moreland Road towards Calhoun. I'm Debbie Lazago with your WTMJ Time Saver Traffic.
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4: Back to school, to prove to Dad that I'm not a fool. I got my lunch packed up, my boots tied tight. I hope I don't get in a fight. Back to school.
5: I am jazzed as hell.
6: Yeah, the governor's jazzed. First day of school.
7: Is that from this morning?
6: No, unfortunately. Okay. I didn't get it from this morning. No, but he was out and about.
7: I saw him. He's here in Milwaukee.
6: Was in Milwaukee this morning over at Pulaski High School, welcoming the students in for the first day for MPS students. You had the whole barrage of people, the superintendent, Dr. Brenda Caselius, Mayor Cavalier Johnson was there. So students are heading back. People are ready for the new school year. We heard Niz, a little bit of a mix-up in the drop-off line this morning.
7: Man, he's not kidding.
6: The first day, though, you got to think. I mean, look, the drop-off line can be a chaotic spot, especially in the middle of the year. I feel like you're grinding through. Maybe you get some parents who are a little on edge. You get maybe some scuffles going on. But first day, look, I think there's some excitement. You drop off, you're good to go. You want to make sure your kid's comfortable getting to school for the first day. Hey. But the drop-off line, oof, boy.
7: Well, one of the problems is things can change from year to year. Now, Niz was dropping his oldest off at a new school, first time she was at a new location, right? So then you have new rules and new things. But yeah, so he said, Niz Nansky was with us before, and he said, yeah, I go to the front of the school, and apparently I didn't read my email close enough because the drop-off is in the back of the school. Yeah, that Mr. Mom scene, if you're old enough to remember that. South to drop off, north to pick
8: you're
7: up.
8: You're doing it wrong.
7: Yeah, you're doing it. Nah, Dad, I know what I'm doing here. Like, yeah, but you're doing it wrong. For real. I've been in that line. So you're listening right now. You got kids. You took them to school. You've been in that line.
6: Yes.
7: It's a terrible place. No matter how. Because even some well-intentioned people haven't fully read their stuff. Other people are trying to game it. It's like, it's not for me. We're going to drop off over here. Everything you do to try to beat the line, you're going to mess it up worse for yourself and everybody else.
6: Just try to follow the instructions to the best of your ability.
7: Yeah, we'll get it by midweek, mid to late week. 8:30 on Wisconsin's Morning News.
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5: ABC News, I'm Sherry Preston. Still looking for one person confirmed missing in the flooding in the Grand Canyon. Dan Evans was in the canyon when the water began roaring through.
6: It sounded like a train, which is unusual for the canyon. It's pretty quiet down there generally. It just sounded like boulders were falling down the canyon, like maybe a train was coming and it was getting closer and closer.
5: Two people were killed, over 1,000 confirmed dead in the Himalayas. In the flooding near the border between Nepal and Tibet, thousands more are still missing. Preparations underway along the Gulf Coast in Texas and Louisiana with Tropical Storm Edward heading for a likely landfall this afternoon. Forecasters say it could ramp up and get close to hurricane strength. Back for day four of deliberations today in Plymouth, Massachusetts, in the trial of Lindsay Clancy. She is facing murder charges in the deaths of her three young children. Her defense says she was suffering from postpartum psychosis at the time. This is ABC News.
7: Southbound 43, watch for delays from before Hampton all the way down to about North Avenue. On westbound 94, backups from 35th to Holly Road. The eastbound side's backed up just east of 92nd Street to 35th. Still have some backups. Northbound 4394 coming around the Plainfield curve to Oklahoma Avenue and then from Beecher to the base of the high-rise bridge. Westbound 894 is backing up from 27th Street past Loomis. I'm Debbie Lozaga with your WTMJ Time Saver Traffic.
8: Storm Team forecast, mostly sunny skies, very warm and humid with a slight chance of thunderstorms and a high of 91. Low down to 73 tonight. Milwaukee's at 76. And from the WTMJ Breaking News Center, an abandoned building in Milwaukee's Walker's Point neighborhood under an emergency demolition order after a wall collapsed. This was at the National Warehouse Corporation building, Bruce and Water Streets, Monday afternoon. Nobody hurt. Parts of that area remain closed to traffic, though, on the south side of the site.
9: Decision, Wisconsin. State election officials will still follow up with Milwaukee after an error-delayed primary night results. Milwaukee Election Commission says five flash drives mistakenly contained audit logs instead of election results. That caused about an hour delay in reporting. City says, though, no votes or results were affected. The Wisconsin Elections Commission voting on Monday to revise its original letter and acknowledge Milwaukee's explanation. Commissioner Ann Jacobs.
10: Thank you for sending it. We look forward to reviewing the materials. The commission will have this on our agenda at our next meeting to review. Thank you very much.
9: Milwaukee Election Commission is planning to publicly release the tabulator audit logs and other records this coming Friday.
8: Packers running back Josh Jacobs begins the season on the commissioner's exempt list. His criminal charges do not include, as we've detailed, enhancers for domestic abuse. Criminal defense attorney Jonathan Smith was a guest on Wisconsin's Midday News. He explained that's likely because of specific statutes in Wisconsin.
11: Hey, this was certainly an acquaintance, maybe a girlfriend, but she did not live with him. They don't have the child in common. They were never married, so it doesn't fall under the domestic violence or domestic abuse category. There are specific things that apply under law when they add that domestic abuse tag.
8: Well, Smith says it could be challenging to convict Jacobs on the misdemeanor and batter charge if the victim chooses not to testify. He also faces a misdemeanor for criminal damage to property.
9: Well, the heat is on in southeast Wisconsin. Possible for some areas to get up to about 90 degrees today. Storm Team 4 Chief Meteorologist Brian Desnansky says humidity is the largest factor.
12: Dew point, middle 70s, which will push our heat index value that feels like into the upper 90s. Pretty close to heat advisory criteria, so that's like what we're dealing with.
9: Certainly a hot one as kids are heading back to the classroom today, and that humidity could stick around through the weekend.
8: Time for news about your money. WTMJ Annex Wealth Management market update. 6 minutes off the opening bell. The Dow Jones Industrial is down 264 points to 52,922. S&P 500 is at 7637. That's down about 48 points. And the NASDAQ down 300.

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0: Just about 8:40 here on Wisconsin's Morning News. Well, today is the day that President Trump's new policy on imported beef takes effect. Now, over the next 3 months, 300,000 metric tons of beef trimmings weighing over 660 million pounds will be allowed into the country at a reduced tariff rate.
1: This is Jim Ryan. The tariff reductions may eventually trickle down to grocery store meat counters. But John Newton of the American Farm Bureau Federation says there are no guarantees.
2: The president has said that it will have a 25% discount, but we're not exactly sure how that would operate in a complicated supply chain.
1: What's more, 300,000 metric tons over 3 months is still only about 2% of U.S. beef consumption. Jim Ryan, ABC News.
0: Now, ag groups like the Wisconsin Farmers Union and Wisconsin Farm Bureau Federation have openly criticized this move, saying it could be harmful to the domestic cattle and dairy producers. A number of Republicans in Congress and other states have criticized this move by the president. Haven't really heard much pushback, though, from Republican members in Wisconsin's congressional delegation. And of course, that's drawn some criticism from Democrats and Governor Evers. But that imported beef move by the president will start today.
3: But not going to help your cookout for Labor Day.
0: Probably not.
3: Like one of these things that it will take time to feel the impact at our consumer level. 20 minutes before 9 o'clock, we got Brewers 360 coming up next. We got the manager, Pat Murphy, scheduled to join us. And in addition, it is Ticket Tuesday. So at some point in the coming minutes, we'll also open up the phone lines and give you a chance to win a pair of tickets to see your Milwaukee Brewers. It's all just ahead. But first, check on the roads here, Debbie.
4: Okay, well, we've got a ramp from 43, actually from 894 eastbound to northbound 4394 in the Mitchell. We got a broken down vehicle. It's on the right shoulder, but it's right at that ramp. So it's going to make things a little bit weird to get through that. Just give yourself some time. We've also got delays then continuing from the Mitchell interchange all the way up past Oklahoma Avenue on the northbound side. Southbound 43, you've got backups from Bender Road down to about Locust. Westbound 94 is heavy from about 35th Street all the way to Holly Road. Eastbound side, mostly from 84th to 35th. I'm Debbie Lazaga with your WTMJ Time Saver Traffic.
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0: 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The pitching line on Andrew Vaughn for Monday night has 7 earned runs off of 9 hits, 3 walks, 2 innings pitched. Andrew Vaughn is not a pitcher.
1: No.
0: Don't want to have him in on the mound for the Brewers. As I don't know what you do with this game. Is it just one that you chalk up to burn the tape, never let us never speak of this again?
1: That was kind of the adage we heard last night from the skipper and also those in the game. And it was kind of starter Kyle Harrison that had a rough go of it to get the game started.
2: Just kind of keep going, keep grinding, put the head down. It's one game. Looking to help this team in many other ways and other games going forward.
1: I mean, that first inning, things just did not get off to a very good start for Mr. Harrison, but lasted 3 2/3, gave up 9 runs on 10 hits. Oof. 9 home runs in total for the Cubs last night, 5 of those off of the Brewers starter. So all in all, you know, look, you're going down there. It's a big rivalry matchup. You know, the park's jumping as it typically does at Wrigley. And just one you want to put on the back burner and certainly not have to think about, because you've got 3 more games down there and 6 total against this team that's trying to claw their way back in this central race.
0: I'm not trying to see this happen, but if the Brewers were to lose the next 3, having gotten swept in this series, they still would maintain, what, a 4-game lead in the central?
1: Correct.
0: Again, not what we want to see and not what we have happen, but this is 1 in 162. So there is that. And if you get right tonight, right, then this is just a blip. These games happen no matter against who. So it's only as serious as it is. If it's an indicator, though, that Kyle Harrison is losing velocity or he's not as reliable as he was in the front end of the season, you know, you and I were talking there. Since post All-Star break, he's not been the same guy that he was pre All-Star break.
1: No. And that's something that I think Murph was asked about last night and said, look, they've got to try to figure that out a little bit. As you know, look, it's been a long season. Kyle Harrison's been fantastic for this pitching staff. But certainly as of late, you know, maybe hasn't had his best stuff and just kind of has to try to get it figured out a little bit.
3: I'm sure he's a little run down, and I'm sure the elements tonight. But listen, you got to give the Cubs the credit they deserve. They got one of the best offenses in baseball, and they've got aptitude, they're mature, and, you know, they swing the bat great.
1: So kind of alluding, look, we've got to get Kyle Harrison going a little bit, but Murph giving the Cubs, you know, kind of their due credit and what they were able to do last night in front of their home crowd.
0: Well, right, and his point is fair. They are an excellent offensive baseball team. Eric was talking about it. You know, they're very streaky. They win 5, yeah. They lose 5. They're very streaky. But when they're on, they're on. But 17 runs. Okay.
1: And that's what the Cubs.
0: And Kevin, granted, that's 7 of them off a position player. So.
1: And home runs is certainly something the Cubs did. I think they led baseball in the month of August in hitting it over the fence. So
0: no one's denying they're a good team. They are, but you shouldn't lose 17-3, and it's not how you want to start a series. All of that said, if that's all this is, then you can, as they say in the business, you know, burn the film, never mention it again, and just move on, unless it's an indicator of some sort of slide. And we won't know that until we go a few more deep. Who did you say was on the hill today, Henderson?
1: Lefty Robert Gasser.
0: Oh, Gasser. Gass. Bobby Gass tonight.
1: Gass on the mound. He'll go against Matthew Boyd.
0: And Miz is Wednesday tomorrow?
1: Yes.
0: Okay.
1: So another 6:40 first pitch. And I think, I mean, look, no surprise. There's a lot of eyes, and certainly maybe not what you want to happen, because I think 3 of these 4 games are on national TV, and no surprise, it's the Cubs. You've got the 2 leaders in the Central. There's a lot of excitement. So maybe not the, you know, kind of foot forward the Brewers were hoping for last night, but we'll see. See what they can do today.
0: Okay, so Robert Gasser on the mound tonight. Tonight's another 6:40 first pitch. I believe we do that again on Wednesday, and then it's an earlier start on Thursday.

0: little bit 6:15 or something like that.
1: Yep.
0: Again, to accommodate the national TV schedule, which is a good thing. We want our complain all the time. Don't give us any credit. How come we only have Brewers on the national? Well, okay, here you go. And you better not give up a 17 spot the next time we're on national TV. But it could just be all good. Brewers 360, again, is in the books. We want to give away a couple of tickets. So the Siding Unlimited WTMJ talk and text line is 855-616-1620. 855-616-1620. Light it up. Call Greg Pancake Hill, producer of the program. We'll take caller number 12 this morning for a pair of tickets to see the Brewers at American Family Field. At 8:48, let's check the roads one more time before 9, Debbie.
2: Things are still slow on eastbound 94 from 84th Street, solid all the way to 35th. Westbound slowing down just west of 35th Street to Holly Road. Also seeing delays still on southbound 43 from just before Silver Spring all the way to Locust. Northbound 4394, heavy out of the Plainfield curve up to Oklahoma Avenue. And westbound 94... Westbound 894 from 27th Street all the way to about 76th. Eastbound is slowing down just about at 84th Street to Loomis. I'm Debbie Lazaga with your WTMJ Time Saver Traffic.

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2: On Wisconsin's Morning News. The Bay Packers are making some changes to a decades-long tradition. They had their Welcome Back Packers Luncheon. I think it was Monday. Saw some new pictures from it. This is the one where you've got select players, and the big players will be there. Not just a couple of guys you never heard of. Like, the stars come out. Usually the head coach is there, general manager, everybody, and staff. And they have like 1,000 people in the Lambeau Atrium. And it's this big luncheon. It's always been an effort to raise money for the Greater Green Bay Chamber of Commerce. Been going since the 1960s. So go back to the Lombardi era, and they've been doing this special luncheon. And the Packers had this news release saying, you know, they're still going to be working with the chamber moving forward on the event, but it sounds like they want to also feature some other nonprofits who will benefit from the charitable efforts that they put into staging this event. So that's neither here nor there. That's fine. The event's going to continue. I'm not overly interested in that. Reason I bring it up is it just got me remembering, and it was crossing my feed too in connection with this this was the thing when years ago that lady kissed Aaron Rodgers on the head,
5: a little peck.
2: Okay, you remember what I'm talking about, yeah. Right, if you're listening right now, you remember. So they're in the Lambeau Field atrium, and I assume how it works is if you want to buy a table at this and you want Aaron Rodgers at your table, or the case would be Jordan Love now, or you want to sit with Matt LaFleur, like, you're going to pony up big money, right? So it's tables set all over the atrium in Lambeau Field, and Aaron Rodgers is at his little table, and he's in a suit. He looked really nice and respectable. And this is back when we still loved him very much.
5: Yes.
2: And this woman who was walking between the tables came up and gave him a little peck on the head.
5: Yeah.
2: And then a couple of pets.
5: Hey, Aaron.
2: And then just walked on.
5: There wasn't much interaction.
2: No.
5: Yeah, no.
2: Just a little peck on the head like a mother would do to one of her, to a toddler.
5: Yes.
2: Little peck on the head, couple of pats, and off she went. And the reaction from Rodgers was priceless. And, you know, like I said, we loved him then. I think we'll get back to that point if you're not right now, where we'll let bygones be bygones and largely love him again. But those were the moments with dude, because his reaction was so priceless. He had this little grin first, a little surprised, and then kind of a shake off, like, did this just happen to me? And then gave a thumbs up that suggested to me, as a lifelong Wisconsinite and someone who lived in Green Bay for many years, just, yep, this is where I am.
5: And now, and is it this okay. Same event? Like, didn't he sometimes, and like some of the other players, like, would they like dress up or like wear different outfits? Do you remember any of that?
2: Yeah.
5: I feel like I saw clips, and I feel like it's this same event, this luncheon.
2: There was one where he wore a full denim suit.
5: Yeah.
2: Like, literally.
5: Canadian tuxedo. Yeah.
2: Literally, right. The Canadian tuxedo. Yeah. Right. I don't know if that was this event, okay, or if it was first road trip,
5: sure,
2: or something like that. But okay, yeah, those guys would clown on that, and he would always lead that, which was fun. I just remember that reaction. I remember that moment, and it made me laugh, and it makes me laugh and happy even to this day to think of just this woman who thought it's okay to just...
5: I mean, probably your only opportunity to ever do that.
2: I guess.
5: So she took full advantage.
2: She did, and Rodgers, instead of being offended or bent out of shape, was kind of like, well... Yeah, this is Green Bay.
5: Well, he gets it to a degree. These people are paying decent money. Come on.
2: That's right. Goes with the luncheon.
5: Yeah.
2: It is 8:58. We got top of the hour news coming your way next.

0: Canada will be subject to the 50% tariffs imposed by the U.S. government. Meanwhile, about $3.04 billion in goods from Wisconsin going to Canada are subject to the retaliatory tariffs imposed by Canada that kick in September 8th. Unity Lutheran Church is exploring redeveloping its Bayview property. Plans call for replacing the church with a four-story mixed-use building that would include about 50 apartments alongside space for Unity Lutheran's worship services and outreach programs. The Wisconsin Technology Council rebrands its early-stage symposium as Launch Wisconsin. The newly branded conference is set for October 6th at Marquette University. I'm Logan Hansen from MilwaukeeBusinessJournal.com on 620 WMJ.
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12: 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I'm Vince Vitrano on Wisconsin's Morning News. 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
13: I'm Neil Doyle, and for Eric Bilstad, Wisconsin trucking schools shut down.
12: Storm team forecast. I'm going to call it hot. Maybe for you it's just really warm. Either way, humid as well, with a slight chance of thunderstorms and a high of 91 degrees today under mostly sunny skies. Tonight, mostly cloudy and a low of 73. Similar forecast for tomorrow, mostly sunny, very warm and humid, slight chance of showers and storms and a high of 90. Milwaukee's at 76. And from the WTMJ Breaking News Center, first day of school for so many across Wisconsin. Big changes to start the year, especially for students at Lincoln Avenue School in Milwaukee.
14: Smiles, hugs, and plenty of energy fill the halls this morning as Lincoln Avenue students return for their first day of school. The students are starting the year in a new location inside Pulaski High School after a fire destroyed their school building this summer. But the change in scenery didn't seem to slow down the excitement. Students were welcomed back by teachers and school leaders, along with Governor Tony Evers and Milwaukee Mayor Cavalier Johnson. And just like any first day, the focus is on learning, making new memories, and getting the school year started. At Pulaski High School, Nizer Spencer, WTMJ News.
13: Milwaukee police agree to a series of significant changes to how the department handles Flock automated license plate readers.
15: Those changes agreed to between police officials and Milwaukee Mayor Cavalier Johnson include restricting Flock access to supervisors only, no longer sharing data with surrounding jurisdictions, and limiting usage to violent Part 1 crimes, critically missing people, drug trafficking investigations, and abductions. The agreement

0: comes amid multiple flock misuse investigations within MPD. A department spokesperson says the changes do not require Fire and Police Commission approval to enact. Adam Roberts, WTMJ News.
1: A man charged in a stalking investigation that led police to a Fond du Lac home that they say was filled with skeletal remains and serial killer memorabilia. Well, that guy had been released, but is now back in custody.
2: Benjamin Larson was arrested again on pending charges of receiving stolen property and felony bail jumping. Fond du Lac County Sheriff's Office says the new charges are tied to the evidence found at his home, including human skulls, items associated with Ed Gein and the Zodiac Killer, and mementos related to the alleged stalking victim. Larson was initially arrested over allegations that he has repeatedly contacted a woman whom he briefly dated over a decade ago. The Fond du Lac District Attorney says Larson's first court appearance could be as soon as Wednesday. Jessica Gatso, WTMJ News.
3: Another day of jury deliberations in the Lindsay Clancy trial in Massachusetts. Clancy accused of intentionally killing her three children in 2023. The jury is weighing whether her mental state may have clouded her judgment. More from ABC's Aaron Katursky.
4: Some of the jurors looked a little weary at the end of the day. The judge told them, stay the course. As for Lindsay Clancy, her attorney told us her parents see her every day in the hospital, and they've been a consistent presence here at court with the rest of us awaiting the verdict.
3: Clancy's defense argues that postpartum psychosis led to her actions. Prosecutors argue she knew what she was doing.
1: The federal government is shutting down 110 commercial driver's license schools nationwide. It's a sweeping crackdown on fraud. Another 160 schools closed after inspections found inadequate facilities and some unlicensed instructors. News Nation's Marky Martin.
5: They're targeting schools giving licenses to truckers who don't know English and don't have qualified instructors or proper facilities. Homeland Security Secretary Mark Wayne Mullen is focusing on suspected illegal immigrants, but he says it's about more than just immigration enforcement. Officials say they have already taken 28,000 drivers off of American roads for failing to speak English.
1: Now, this is interesting. According to the U.S. Department of Transportation, three of those schools are here in Wisconsin. They were shut down, including CDL Pro School in Kenosha, On Your Way CDL Training in Milwaukee, and Tez CDL School in Sturtevant.
3: 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The NASDAQ is down over 1% at 26,090. And the S&P 500 at 7,640. 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

0: Time for WTMJ Sports Update from the Gruber Law Office's One Call, That's All Sports Desk. The Brewers still hold a 7-game lead in the National League Central over the Cubs. That's the good news this morning. Coming off the bad news of last night's 17-3 blowout at Wrigley Field. Puts the crew 1 game ahead of the Northsiders so far in the matchups this season. Manager Pat Murphy asked about the conditions last night. It was hot and humid, and starter Kyle Harrison had a rough time gripping the ball. Didn't have his best stuff.
1: You know, Harrison's a big-time guy who perspires a lot, and he didn't have a good grip. But their guy certainly had a grip because he was sinking it, cutting it, sliding it.
0: Robert Gasser due to take the mound for Game 2 of the 4-game set against the Cubs tonight. Our coverage starts at 6:05 right here on WTMJ. Packers general manager Brian Gutekunst and head coach Matt LaFleur both expected to speak with reporters in Green Bay today. Be the first time hearing from them since the NFL placed top running back Josh Jacobs on the commissioner's exempt list, which means Jacobs cannot practice, cannot play, while the league investigates his now criminal charges.
2: Take a look at the roads, your WTMJ time saver traffic. We've got issue 94 eastbound. This is right at 68th, right between 68th and 70th. We got a vehicle fire. I'm looking at the camera right now. Looks like the vehicle is fully engulfed. So we've got crews on the scene there. So we are seeing some backups basically between the stadium interchange and State Fair Park. Again, 94 eastbound because of that fire. So it looks like crews are trying to get that put out. Otherwise, everything else moving along nicely.
0: Your WTMJ 5-day forecast. Mostly sunny, warm and humid today with a slight chance of storms and a high of 91 degrees, low down to 73 tonight. So you're going to need the AC through the next several days. Mostly sunny, very warm and humid on Wednesday with a chance of showers and storms and a high of 90. Cooling off a bit for Thursday. Thursday's high just 83, partly cloudy and humid once again, chance of storms. Friday, chance of showers and storms, partly cloudy, high 83. And right now, Saturday looks good, mostly sunny and a high of 81. Milwaukee's at 76.
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0: Ten minutes after 9 o'clock on this Tuesday morning, Neil in just for today as Eric is back tomorrow. Greg Pancake Hill produces the program. And we got Tiff in the newsroom for us this morning. President Trump calling Iran a failed nation. While military strikes against Iran have largely paused, things flared up again over the weekend.
4: They've got 350% inflation. They have no currency. They're not paying their soldiers. Their leaders are largely dead. Their Navy is gone. Their Air Force is gone. Their surveillance equipment is almost entirely gone. That doesn't mean we won't smack them.
0: First time the president has used that terminology, won't smack them. Yet still, shipping traffic, principally on tankers, remains at a trickle through the Strait of Hormuz. We talked this morning about, despite these conditions, that still remaining to be the case in the Strait. Also have Iranian leadership continuing to suggest they want a negotiated peace, but their terms heretofore have been viewed as not serious by the U.S. So the U.S. has imposed these what are supposed to be crushing economic sanctions to move the needle on that, but it's unclear whether or not any of that is playing out. So I don't know that this is a new stance from the president. Right now he has stopped short of saying this is a renewed war or active military operation, but he always reserves that ability to continue to strike.
2: And then, I mean, I think it has caught the attention just because we haven't seen these strikes in about a month, and now the two sides kind of going at it again. And I know we mentioned earlier too, the president, you know, saying, look, their military is decimated, Iran's economy is not doing great, but then maybe some asking, okay, if that's the case, why are these strikes happening again? So kind of seeing how this plays out.
0: This seemed to be the incident over the weekend seemed to be an indication that, according to the U.S. military, they could see that Iran was readying these missiles to fire what they thought were going to be more mines in the Strait of Hormuz, more sea mines, and that it was a reaction to that deliberate action that caused this latest flare-up. I want to break a lot of this down here with Olivia Rinaldi. She is a CBS White House reporter, and she joins us from Washington this morning. Olivia, any further information on where we're going?

0: going from here with Iran? You've got these sanctions that are in place. My concern with the sanctions and the sort of tit-for-tat military action here is it seems not to affect the isolated leadership that's in Iran. They're fine. There's food on their table. They're not affected by some of the economic sanctions that have been placed that have caused the Iranian people to suffer. And, oh, by the way, they don't have to worry about midterm elections.
1: Yeah, that's about right. I mean, look, these sanctions are hurting the Iranian economy. They certainly are. But you're right. They're not targeted, or they're not really penetrating through this leadership cabal that is taking all of the resources. They're hitting the Iranian people and they're suffering. So the hope kind of being, well, maybe there'll be enough of a reaction and protest inside of Iran that would help cripple the leadership internally. But the problem with that is, you know, the whole reason why this war started was because of economic protests in Iran. Remember back in January, they killed some 30,000 protesters and the president threatened them and then decided ultimately to go through with these strikes. So, you know, it kind of harkens back to that. And yeah, you're right. There's also this dual prong where essentially the U.S. is going back into limited strikes in and around Iran. Those strikes earlier this week happened because the U.S. said they had cleared the mines in the strait and then saw rocket launchers trying to put mines in the Strait of Hormuz. And so therefore, that's why they decided to act. So, I mean, all of this is, you know, coming at a point in the war where we're in the seventh month. Part of the reason why they're relaying these mines isn't for, you know, any military purpose. It's kind of just psychological warfare, right? Like if you think you're going to get hit by a mine going through the strait, you're not going to go through the strait. And then they still continue to have control. The U.S. has been using this shipping lane on the side of Oman, getting some 30 ships out a day. Better than nothing, but still not great. And so you're hoping the sanctions work. You have these limited strikes. And there's really no forward progress, though, on ending this war. And so they're finding themselves in this really difficult position of trying to get anything done. And, you know, with the midterms, I believe they're 63 days out. This administration's trying to figure out what's the best thing to do, what's the best path forward. And it just, the Iranians are not budging.
2: Olivia, amid what's going on with the war, we did get some news last night as well that Army Secretary Dan Driscoll has resigned. What do we know about this? And is that at all a concern with what is continuing to happen in Iran?
1: Yeah, I mean, this is a big one. He called the president and spoke to the president himself and offered his resignation. And just to give your listeners a little bit of context, Dan Driscoll is someone who, you know, is very close with this White House because he's really close with Vice President Vance. The two of them went to law school together. And Driscoll has kind of been this advisor to the vice president on a lot of issues when it comes to the military. And President Trump even likes him. And so Trump, when he got reelected, you know, nominated Driscoll to be the Army Secretary. He was confirmed by large numbers and has been serving at the Pentagon. He has been clashing, though, with the secretary, Pete Hegseth. And they've clashed over numerous issues, a lot of which is the people who have been ousted, the senior leadership that's been ousted in the Pentagon, of which there's been a mass exodus. They also clashed over the drone warfare capacity of the military. The Army was building up this new division to deal with drone warfare, which just continues to be this, you know, a new phase of the way war is conducted. We've seen it in Ukraine, especially in Ukraine. We've seen it in Iran. You have these like small little copter drones that have payloads on them, and then those become deadly weapons. And the U.S. doesn't really invest in those things. So, you know, they were trying to get that program up and running, and Hegseth shut it down. And so they've continued to clash. It reached a boiling point. And Driscoll spoke to the president last night and said, I have to bow out of this. The problem with this is we're in a war and we don't have a secretary leading the largest branch of the military, which is the Army. And this is a Senate confirmed position. So there, and the Senate is out for the foreseeable future because of the way Congress works and that it's an election season. So the question being, who are you going to nominate to replace this guy, and can you get it done soon enough that they can get stood up to be in this position to lead this division and this part of the military, this branch, in a wartime.

0: time. And so it's not a good place to be right now in the middle of this war, with generals and military leaders disagreeing with the Secretary of Defense and, you know, having to leave their positions. The winning team in a war, normally that doesn't happen.
1: Olivia Rinaldi is with a CBS White House reporter. Olivia, it's a lot of money, and I know it's important, so I'm trying to find ways to get to caring about the ongoing saga about the White House ballroom. But I understand a lot of people are following the story closely, so I will lay it out. The president tore down the East Wing, started building this massive, highly secure facility, which would serve as a highly secured bunker that we learned later, topped off with a grand ballroom for state dinners and high-profile events. It's been challenged in the courts on the grounds the president didn't follow protocol for making such sweeping changes there at 1600 Pennsylvania. So did the Supreme Court just give this project maybe the final green light to continue?
0: Well, it seems like it. I mean, there are other challenges that maybe could make their way to the ballroom or make their way to the Supreme Court, but it does seem like they're willing to say, and the reason why they dismissed this case was saying that, you know, the plaintiffs that brought it just didn't have, they weren't acting within their capabilities to bring it, that you can't challenge the executive that way. And so they kind of ruled in the favor of the president. But this was the National Historic Trust for Preservation. You know, if they don't have the capability to challenge an action like this, then who does? Beyond Congress, which wasn't even mentioned by the Supreme Court at all. So, you know, it kind of gave it the final green light. It seems as though they're going to be just moving forward with it. And they were regardless, you know, when they had put that stay of saying, you know, no construction can go on until this reaches the Supreme Court. Construction was still happening. I mean, if you're up there at the White House, you see it every day. And I'll tell you what, I was looking at photos comparing the construction from early August to late August. They're moving quick. They keep saying, oh, it'll be ready in 2028. It's moving pretty fast. They're already moving into the above ground phase of the construction. If you'll remember, there was this underground bunker that they wanted to make underneath it. Yeah, so maybe they're still making that, but they've fully moved into the above ground phase. There, you can see the white, I don't know if it's limestone or what they're using in there, but you can see like the white walls of the construction for the ballroom being fully fleshed out right now. So, I mean, they're moving ahead with it. It might be ready sooner than we think. And I'm told by sources that this president goes out there quite a lot to go monitor the construction and see how it's going. He's over there all the time.
1: Can you imagine what that's like to be a construction worker on the site? There's the president of the United States looking over there.
2: Yeah, a little nerve-wracking.
1: What are we doing over here? He's talking to those guys.
0: Oh, yeah. No, he's talking to them for sure. And it's also, you know, I've always wondered, when do they start construction? Because I get into the White House pretty early in the morning. And, I mean, they're out there. They're out there. And when we're leaving, they're still there. So I don't know if they have just orders to be working on it as much as they can, but yeah, they're working late.
1: Olivia Rinaldi, CBS White House reporter. Thanks, Olivia. We'll check in with you next week.
0: Thank you.
1: It's 9:21 on Wisconsin's Morning News.
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2: One thing is clear. People are sick of We Energy's rate hikes.
0: Well, that will be part of the discussion today. Residents will get a chance to weigh in on this current rate increase proposal by We Energy's, which could raise electric bills by about 14% over the next 2 years.
3: Happening today.
0: So the Public Service Commission, this is all part of the process, will hold a public hearing on the utility's current rate case. There will be two different sessions, one this afternoon, one later in the evening, all happening over at Marquette University's Alumni Memorial Union. Now, We Energy's spokesperson, Brendan Conway, had an opportunity to speak with him recently before this hearing, and he says, look, much of this requested increase, it's all tied to projects that have already been approved by state regulators. So that includes about $600 million in renewable energy projects, also some surrounding solar, wind, and battery storage.
4: No one wants to see rising energy costs. We realize that. That's why our filing includes hundreds of millions of dollars in customer savings and another $30 million we propose that would go back to customers just this fall in fuel cost savings.
0: Now, the utility also saying that part of this rate proposal that they currently have would also include money for reliability projects. Conway saying that those investments are designed to reduce the frequency and duration of outages, especially when we deal with severe weather.
4: The work we're doing now will help prevent that, but that is part of what this rate recovery is looking at. It's burying power lines, trimming trees, improving reliability.
0: So today, again, the hearing will allow members in the community to come out and share their maybe displeasure or things that they see in this current proposal from We Energies, and a number of groups have already started that process. I mean, a week ago, people gathering in downtown Milwaukee saying, look, make sure you show up.
5: When the public spoke out against the 2025 and 2026 rate increases, it resulted in the Public Service Commission approving increases that were $188 million less than what We Energies requested. Your voice does matter.
0: So two opportunities to share your opinion on this. The Public Service Commission, they've already received thousands of pages, different filings, testimony from, of course, the utility itself, other groups representing ratepayers. So 1 o'clock is the first session this afternoon. Again, you can show up in person. This is at the Marquette University Alumni Center. Another session at 6 o'clock tonight. There are virtual options as well. That's all listed on the Public Service Commission website. But no decision is being made today.
6: You say the one thing you won't get tonight is some sort of vote or final decision,
0: this
6: right? That's
0: just a public hearing weeks away, if not maybe a month or two. The three-member commission will make a final decision on this rate proposal, possibly November, we've been told. And that's when the final decision will be made. But today, just a public hearing, people will get to share their thoughts on this. And then again, final decision later in the year.
6: Appreciate where folks are coming from on this to a degree. You have to allow the energy company. And again, Eric makes fun of me all the time. He's like, Vince wants to pay more for his electricity. I don't want to pay any more than anybody has to. But I'm willing to recognize that if you want to, you know, we have increased demands, and take the data center piece out of it. Just take that part out of it.
0: That's a big piece of it.
6: And it is a piece. Yeah. But even at that, we're plugging everything in now. You want to plug in your cars and your phones and your stuff. All your yard equipment can be battery operated. The more we plug stuff in, you're going to need to increase capacity. But nobody wants to build new power plants. Nobody wants to pay for it. They want to pay for a renewable project. Those renewable projects cost a ton of money. Now, what I would like to see is, OK,

0: okay, we built how many windmills, build more of these solar arrays. When do we start realizing the savings because of that? Where it's like, okay, now at least we're not paying for raw materials. They don't cost nothing to operate, but right. So I hear where people are coming from on this is when do we start to realize the savings from all of this investment? We'll ultimately see what the PSC decides, but that one up there, decision still weeks away. 9:28 on Wisconsin's Morning News.
1: I'm Jim Croft. I'm not a politician. 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
2: I met my wife Marina while I was studying abroad in Mexico. 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
2: News. I'm Sherry Preston. The jury in the Lindsay Clancy murder trial has told the judge in Plymouth, Massachusetts, that they cannot reach a unanimous verdict. The judge, acknowledging it is a difficult task, sent them back to deliberate some more. Clancy admits that she killed her three young children, but her defense argues she should not be held criminally responsible because she was suffering from postpartum psychosis at the time. Rescue efforts continue in Nepal as the families of some of the thousands still missing are hearing from relatives about what happened.
3: My sister-in-law and the nephew, they said like they've never seen anything like that before. She came home and cried and said, "I'm sorry." But she said the entire town is underwater.
2: There's one person still missing in flooding in the Grand Canyon. Two people were killed there. The Secretary of the Army stepping down last night, Dan Driscoll, reportedly faced tension with Defense Secretary Pete Hegseth over recent Army firings. This is ABC News.
1: Outdoor Living Unlimited WTMJ News time is 9:31. Milwaukee police searching for multiple suspects after four Mesmer High School students were robbed. This happened last week, Friday, right after school near the campus on Capitol Drive, Milwaukee's north side. Police said the armed suspects were wearing masks and took property from the students before fleeing. Suspects are still on the run. Mesmer leaders recommend students stay safe by walking in groups, avoiding restaurants on East Capitol, and reporting suspicious activity.
4: Many students back in the classroom across Wisconsin. First day for many, including those in Milwaukee public schools. The governor, Tony Evers, sharing a message before students were back in class.
5: Every school year, you work to guide, teach, and show students

0: Here, all of you are the mentors, helping hands, and role models that define each chapter of their education.
1: Governor was in Milwaukee this morning, was at Pulaski High School, will make several other stops across the state today.
2: State elections officials say they do have enough information now to wrap their investigation into duplicate absentee ballots that were sent out to voters in Green Bay on two occasions. Wisconsin Elections Commission attorney Angela Sharp.
3: We do know what happened. We do know more or less how each incident occurred. More importantly, I think we have a good understanding of the factors that led to the April incident and the June incident.
2: Now, officials say the duplicate ballots were caused by human error and only one ballot per eligible voter was ultimately counted in each election. Still, the commission voted to end the fact-finding portion of the investigation, but left open deciding whether former Green Bay clerk Celestine Jeffries violated state law or abused her discretion. They'll address that at a future meeting.
1: More people staying in Wisconsin than moving away. MMAC senior advisor Tim Sheehy says a good quality of life here is relatively affordable compared to other states. He tells Wisconsin's Midday News.
4: Louisiana has the most at 74% of their adults living in a state they were born in. Wisconsin sits at about 66%. So we're pretty high, which means people are pretty happy to be here. They're born here. They stay here. Their families are here. Nevada's at the bottom at 17%.
1: Couple of factors keeping people in the Badger State: quality education and healthcare.
2: Steamy in the weather again today. I quoted Craig Copeland as having used the description close.
1: Close.
2: Said he got that from his grandparents. His grandma used to call it, you know, when it's really humid? That's close.
1: I'm going to start using that.
2: Isn't it descriptive? Doesn't it kind of tell the story?
1: I think so.
2: So we get a lot of humidity next couple of days here. Storm Team 4 Chief Meteorologist Brian Niznanski with us earlier on Wisconsin's Morning News.
5: Another very warm one tomorrow. Temperatures back off a little bit with more clouds and rain chances late week, but still going to be very, very humid all the way through the weekend.
2: Not much relief at night either, with overnight lows dropping into the 70s. So we'll have your complete WTMJ five-day forecast at the top of the hour. 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We're an hour and 4 minutes off the opening bell, and the Dow is down about 40 points. It's at 53,147. S&P 500 is at 76.59. That's down 27 points, and the Nasdaq off more than 180 to 26,185. 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
1: Take a look at the roads, your WTMJ Time Saver traffic. We had this vehicle fire, 94 eastbound, just beyond the ramp from 84th Street. Looks like the fire is out. Crews are still out there, though, so the two left lanes are still blocked in that stretch, so causing you to kind of tap the brakes a little bit. We've got people on the other side kind of looking over, seeing what's going on. So fire is out, but crews are still out there working on that. Everything else moving along.
2: I said we'd get you your complete WTMJ five-day forecast at the top of the hour. I changed my mind.
1: Do it now.
2: I'm going to do it now where we always do it since ever. That's just a momentary lapse, Neil. Mostly sunny, very warm, humid, slight chance of thunderstorms today. Today's high 91 degrees, down to a low of 73 tonight, so we got to keep that AC going. Wednesday, mostly sunny, very warm and humid. Slight chance of showers and storms, high of 90. Thursday, partly cloudy and humid with a chance of thunderstorms. Thursday's high 83. 83 for the high on Friday with a chance of showers and storms. And Saturday, right now, looking mostly sunny with a high of 81. Milwaukee's at 79.
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3: .938 on Wisconsin's morning news. I want to touch on this one more time briefly. Milwaukee Police Department took some major steps to rein in the powerful surveillance technology called flock cameras. Other departments would be wise to follow suit.
4: Happening today on Wisconsin's morning news.
3: We had the story for you in the news today. MPD now voluntarily curtailing the use of these flock cameras, restricting access to the technology to supervisory staff, pulling back on the types of investigations for which it can be used, vowing to regularly audit uses of the system. Statement from MPD announcing the changes, supported by Milwaukee Mayor Cavalier Johnson. MPD recognizes that technology makes investigations more efficient and often allows us to apprehend suspects quicker than traditional investigations, thereby reducing the risk of additional harm to additional people. With that, we recognize that the use of such technology, like flock technology, comes with great responsibility. These tools must always be used to prevent and reduce harm, not create more. I want to read you one other line from the statement from MPD. MPD recognizes that some in our community do not support the use of flock, and we do not dismiss these opinions. MPD acknowledges the harm that former department members have caused and has damaged the trust we work so hard to build. Exactly. Backing up just here for context, flock is one of, I believe, several vendors of this type of technology, right?
5: Yes.
3: Other companies do this sort of thing. Flock is becoming the sort of the Kleenex or the Band-Aid, where that's the brand name, but others do it as well.
5: They're the big boys, yeah.
3: But right, so many of our local departments across the state of Wisconsin and the country are using Flock, but there are other vendors. Nonetheless, what this is a series of cameras, primarily on the streets, major intersections, and things like that. And then law enforcement can, through the use of this database and the technology that they're using, tap into them to track license plates. So we're looking for a suspect vehicle. Here's the license plate. Type that in. And then bing, bing, bing, bing, bing. And the camera system produces any number of places that that vehicle has been. It allows, as you can imagine, officers to track in real time where suspect vehicles are. Obviously highly effective. But it's also been abused by officers, not just in Milwaukee, but in many departments. There are a number of investigations we've highlighted locally. Cops tracking girlfriends or former romantic partners. They're looking up people who owe them money. They're using it for personal things well outside of their jurisdiction. And it's freaked people out. And I mentioned, I had a revealing conversation not long ago with a local police officer who said, I use this every day. Believes it keeps his community safer. Says other departments that don't have it, they call him and say, hey, just any chance, can you type this in and see if this vehicle has crossed through your areas? So it's a valuable tool. And I appreciate that. But even if it's just a few bad actors, if it's abused, you see what happens.
5: Well, and that's right. I think you have communities now that have had maybe some bad actors. People are calling for it to go away. Some cities that, this was in Sheboygan, they put garbage bags.
3: That's
5: over
3: right.
5: Theirs.
3: They covered them up.
5: And they're
3: right.
5: Looking to, with, I think, coming up maybe next week, the Common Council up there will vote if they want to end their current contract with Flock. But even though there are some bad actors, I don't know if, you know, some of these departments and even city leaders want to get rid of this technology. And even in a place like Sheboygan, they haven't really said, look, okay, we'll get rid of Flock, the company we're using. Mm-hmm. Are they going to just go with one of these other vendors and bring it in? I don't know. I guess we'll have to
3: see. That's an interesting point, because in some cases it could be an issue with the vendor. Like maybe they don't like how Flock does things or whatever. So there could be some

0: that there as well. But most of this to me comes back to the abuses that have been brought to light. And again, even if it's just a few, what happens is trust erodes quickly. Communities are increasingly going to rise up. They're going to bang on their elected officials and say, we don't want this here. And they're going to defund it. So if you don't want to lose it, you got to clean this up. And I think MPD has taken an aggressive step in that direction. We'll see if it's enough. 942 on Wisconsin's Morning News.
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4: Preseason, as it were. 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
5: The rookie free agent out of Florida. First and 10. Blocked by Williams, the left tackle. They got him at the 5! That is a touchdown! Grabbed on the play by Sturdivant! 29-yard strike!
4: Hey, Colin, Kevin Harlan, Packers Television Network. That touchdown Friday night by an undrafted rookie free agent may have sealed the deal. Talked earlier with Green Bay Packers Hall of Famer Mark Tauscher about that and just how special it is. Before we get to that, I want to read you part of the Instagram post by J. Michael Sturdivant, who caught that touchdown pass. "I've cried myself to sleep wondering why things aren't going as I pictured them in my head, and waves of confusion and frustration started to blur my focus at a lot of points in this life. I'm so grateful for the support system that the Lord has blessed me with, and will never understand how I got so lucky. Never give up on your dreams. Always believe in yourself, even if you're the only one that does." Post got to me, because I think we forget sometimes as fans, the struggle is real. We don't pay a lot of attention to the guys on the periphery. And so I asked Tausch a little bit about that, and then also on his reflections of when, you know, Tausch was not undrafted, but he was a 7th-round pick, and certainly didn't believe for a second he wasn't on the bubble.
6: Yeah, I know, you know, we go through the preseason now and it's, oh my God, no, none of the starters do any of this and the games don't mean anything. And in the grand scheme for, you know, fans, that's the case. But I've always said that for a vast majority of these guys, there's almost half of the team gets cut. There's 90 guys on a roster, 53 make it. So I'm not great at math, especially in the morning. It's a lot of dudes. And yeah. I love seeing stories like that and guys that just won't give in. They're not taking no for an answer. They're going to continue to scrap and fight. And for most of these guys, it's so meaningful because A, you're changing your life, you're changing your family's trajectory, and you're accomplishing something that was not easy. Not that a first-round pick or guys that have been highly recruited to colleges, they have to earn it too. But there's just something different when everybody's telling you, well, you know, maybe you should go and get a sociology degree, or maybe you should do this because, you know, if you have a guidance counselor that doesn't believe in you, or a teacher, or when you can continue to just believe in yourself and you get the payoff because you put in the work, that's the dream, man. And for, you know, for him to be able to go through that, and you see the picture of him on, I think he's in his high chair. I just think that is what this is all about. And that it kind of, anytime you get a little sour on life, think about those stories. That brings a little smile to your face.
4: Do you, well, I know you recall, but I don't recall how it played out for you. Did you have a really good idea by the end of camp that you were going to make the team?
6: I did, but I still, wouldn't get an apartment. I just didn't, because, you know, part of that is you go through it, and, you know, I walked on, and then I was a 7th-round pick, and you just don't believe it. And a lot of times, you're your own worst enemy, because you're sitting there thinking, well, this could happen, and that can't really, and I had a coach come up to me, can I really have a 7th-round pick blocking for a $100 million quarterback? And you just kind of hear all that stuff, and you have to have such a belief in yourself. And you get so I did think I would make it, but I still, even with cutdown day, and I had been running with the ones, and I had a really good idea. until you show up and get back in there. And even now,

0: Now college kids are they're going back to college, and you don't know if there's going to be a trade and if there's somebody getting lifted off a pup. So you still have to have that edge and that chip, regardless if you're on the 53, because it's so fluid at the bottom. But I think for most players, it's a really good thing to have that edge and say, just because I'm here doesn't mean I'll be here tomorrow. And that's, I think for a lot of people in normal jobs, I think that is really disconcerting. But if this is the profession you choose, this is the life that you're going to end up having too.
1: Tausch, we're going to hear from Matt LaFleur, Brian Gutekunst today. I'm sure a lot it's going to be about kind of the Josh Jacobs situation, maybe the state of this running back room now. Anything you're hoping to hear from them to maybe kind of ease your mind a little bit?
0: I don't think there is going to be anything as far as what the Josh Jacobs situation is going to be. Until you know more things get brought to light or however the NFL is conducting its investigation, I think you have to just assume you're not going to have Josh Jacobs. And then how that trade went down, and you know, to me, the interesting part of whoever is, you know, the media talking to Goody today is going to be, did he have a really good inkling that this was going to be the case, or was this a, oh boy, and that's why you make the trade for the Iowa running back and everything else? That part of it, I think the running back room, even with Josh Jacobs coming back, I think there were some question marks. Obviously, that is a position that has gotten more murky as all of the legal things have come to light, and Josh Jacobs not going to be with the Green Bay Packers, at least for the foreseeable future.
2: You saw a lot of this, Caleb Johnson, when you were doing Wisconsin games.
0: Woo!
2: Hey, good?
0: Vinny, saw way too much of him in Iowa City a couple years ago. We cried uncle, and that never happened. So, yeah, I don't know how he's going to be in the pros. I know this. He runs physically, and he had a day against the Wisconsin Badgers a couple years ago.
2: Yeah, Badgers will be up at Lambeau Field Sunday for their first game right here on WTMJ. And if you need somebody to root for on the Packers roster, we were number 87 this year. Some pretty good guys have worn that jersey. Robert Brooks, Jordy Nelson in the past. So J. Michael Sturdivant makes the team. 9:52 on Wisconsin's Morning News.

0: Recently, a seller that unfortunately ended up choosing another agent called me. 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
6: A 9:56 on Wisconsin's Morning News. Want to put this on your radar, as I know a lot of people have been paying attention to the Lindsey Clancy trial, the jury now in its fourth day of deliberations. This is the Massachusetts mother who killed her three kids. She's saying she was suffering from postpartum psychosis at the time and therefore should be found not guilty of either manslaughter or murder charges. And the jury's had the case for 3 days now into their fourth day, and they came out this morning, Neil?
7: Yeah, earlier this hour,
6: the judge
7: came out to the judge. The judge telling them, keep deliberating. They came out, said they've not been able to reach a unanimous decision whether to hold her criminally responsible. So first indication now into this fourth day of deliberations that we've had that the jury might be at an impasse here. So we had not heard that the three previous days. So they will keep deliberating according to the judge's orders. See if they can
6: judge send them back in there.
7: Yep.
6: Not good enough.
7: Keep going.
6: Don't care if it takes you more time. That's up to the judge, right? In a case like this, if you have a jury repeatedly, and this is the first time we've heard this from them, but right, say they come out tomorrow again. Or the next day, we can't get there. That's up to the discretion of the judge as to whether or not you have a hung jury or whether or not you keep sending them back in there, back in that room and say, keep hammering it out. For them to take the extraordinary step, typically, though, to come out and say to the judge, we can't get there, you must have some people pretty dug in. Have you ever served on a jury?
7: I have not.
6: They never pick us. I don't know. Like, generally speaking, they don't pick media.
8: Oh, kiss of death right there. You're going to be off for 3 weeks on some criminal trial or something.
6: I guess. I mean, I think if you get picked for jury, I think most people I talk to have often said, now you don't want to get on one of these cases that lasts months and months and months, but if you're going to be down there for jury duty anyway, you mean a case that lasts a couple of days just to be part and contribute, and be a part of the process, see it from the inside.
7: Part of our public duty.
6: Yeah, but I think for how come people in the media don't get picked for juries, oftentimes we know people or whatever, you get through that first level of the questioning and they're like, all right, do you know this person or might you know the prosecuting attorney? Yeah.
7: Just a little plugged in. Yeah.
6: Right. Do you know any police officers? Well, yeah, a lot of them, right? So you get weeded out pretty quickly. But again, that's a story to watch now. The jury in the Lindsey Clancy trial said they have been unable to reach a unanimous verdict. The judge sent him back in there and told him to try again. We'll keep an eye on that through the day. It is 9:58. We yield to Point Taken, Steve Scafidi and Kristen Bry. Next up here on News Radio 620 WTMJ.

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0: Breaking News Center, I'm Tiff Pua. Classes are underway across Milwaukee Public Schools for the start of a new school year.
1: For Lincoln Avenue students, the first day of school also marks the beginning of a new chapter. They're starting the year in a different building after a fire destroyed their school in June. This morning, students arrived at Pulaski High School to a warm welcome from teachers, staff, and community leaders. Wisconsin Governor Tony Evers, Mayor Cavalier Johnson, and Superintendent Brenda Caselius were among those there. Milwaukee Public Schools says Lincoln Avenue has dedicated classrooms, offices, and cafeteria space at Pulaski, allowing the school community to stay together this year. At Pulaski High School, Nizir Spencer, WTMJ News.
0: Milwaukee police agree to a series of significant changes to how the department handles Flock automated license plate readers.
2: Those changes agreed to between police officials and Milwaukee Mayor Cavalier Johnson include restricting Flock access to supervisors only, no longer sharing data with surrounding jurisdictions, and limiting usage to violent Part 1 crimes, critically missing people, drug trafficking investigations, and abductions. The agreement comes amid multiple Flock misuse investigations within MPD. A department spokesperson says the changes do not require Fire and Police Commission approval to enact. Adam Roberts, WTMJ News.
0: A stalking suspect at the center of a skeletal remains investigation in Fond du Lac is back in jail. Benjamin Larson was arrested on pending charges of receiving stolen property and felony bail jumping. The sheriff's office says the new allegations were tied to evidence found in his home, including human skulls and serial killer memorabilia. Fond du Lac County District Attorney Eric Toney is criticizing Dane County courts over what he calls a shockingly low cash bail when Larson was first arrested. He tells Wisconsin's Afternoon News.
3: From a judicial system, we also have a concern based on those type of allegations and a charge like that of whether somebody would make future court appearances. And that just, in my estimation, screams of high cash bail to make sure we're ensuring the appearance in court and protecting our victims and our community.
0: Larson was free on a $15,000 bail for at least a week, according to online court records. A judge in the Lindsay Clancy trial has instructed jurors to keep at it. The jury of 9 women and 3 men came back into court Tuesday and told the judge they couldn't come to a unanimous decision, but the judge says they need to keep deliberating. ABC's Aaron Katursky.
4: We'll see how long the judge allows that to happen. In some cases in Massachusetts, the judge can require juries to deliberate, you know, for 2 weeks before accepting any kind of a hung jury. So the judge will encourage them for as long as he possibly can. Clearly, he doesn't want to try this again. Undoubtedly, the family doesn't want to go through this again, and probably prosecutors don't either.
0: The jury is deciding whether Clancy intentionally killed her 3 children or whether she was suffering from a mental health episode brought on by postpartum psychosis. Officials have located most of the missing people from the flash flooding in the Grand Canyon, but the search continues for one person still unaccounted for. News Nation's Xavier Walton.
5: Rescuers aren't just racing against the clock now. They're also racing against this potential for severe weather. Forecasters saying there's another round of heavy rain and thunderstorms, and potentially during this active search, they're also worried about another potential for life-threatening flash flooding in the area. We know first responders, they did recover 2 bodies from the wreckage, and that is, as of late Monday night, one person still missing. Park Service says they rescued more than 80 people, many by helicopter.
0: Visiting the Grand Canyon can be particularly dangerous in the summer because of the risk of flash flooding that accompanies the rainy season. Time for news about your money. Here's your WTMJ Annex Wealth Management market update. Everything in the red so far this morning on the boards. Your Dow is down 223 points to 52,962. The S&P 500 is down 38 points to 7,648. And the NASDAQ is down 215 points to 26,155. 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Outdoor Living Unlimited WTMJ News Time is 10:05.
6: Over here. That's good. Nice.
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2: Time for a WTMJ sports update from the Gruber Law Office's One Call That's All sports desk. A tough night last night in Wrigley Field as the Cubs hit 9 home runs and walloped the Brewers 17-3 to open the series. Starter Kyle Harrison allowed those 9 runs in 10 hits. Manager Pat Murphy was asked about the conditions last night. It was hot and humid, so Harrison had a rough time gripping the ball and said he didn't have the best velocity.
3: You know, Harrison's a big-time guy who perspires a lot. And, he didn't have a good grip. But their guy certainly had a grip because he was sinking it, cutting it, sliding it.
2: Robert Gasser will take the mound for Game 2 in the four-game series tonight against the Cubs. Our coverage starts at 6:05 right here on WTMJ. And Packers general manager Brian Gutekunst and head coach Matt LaFleur are expected to speak to reporters in Green Bay today. This will be the first time hearing from them since the NFL placed top running back Josh Jacobs on the commissioner's exempt list. It means Jacobs cannot practice or play while the league investigates his now criminal charges. Prosecutors say Jacobs got into a physical fight with his girlfriend back in May. Taking a look at your roads with your WTMJ Time Saver traffic, one issue to keep an eyeball on, we have a crash on the exit to County G from 94 West in Waukesha County. There are emergency crews still on the ramp, so they're moving traffic through that area. You're going to be passing along on the left side. Just go slow to give them some space. Stay safe out there, everyone.

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2: Here's your WTMJ 5-day forecast today. Air you can wear. It's sunny, very warm and humid with a slight chance of thunderstorms tonight, a high of 91. Tonight, mostly cloudy with a low of 73. Wednesday is a carbon copy, sunny, very humid and warm with a slight chance of showers and storms with a high of 90. Thursday, partly cloudy and humid with a chance of storms, a high of 83. Friday, same thing with a chance of storms, partly cloudy, a high of 83 again. For Saturday, mostly sunny, a high of 81. Right now in Madison, it's 79. In Waukesha, it's 82. In Green Bay, it's 78. And in Milwaukee, it's cloudy and 83 degrees. I'm Tiff Pua. 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
4: And happy Tuesday, everybody. I almost said happy Monday, but Monday we were at the beautiful Oakwood Park Golf Course in the beautiful city of Franklin on our remote for Salvation Army. Thanks to everybody who said hi out there yesterday. Most of the day it was gorgeous.
5: It was.
4: Yeah.
5: Do you want to talk about your injury?
4: I got stung by a bee. Actually, I think Ben Bruss got stung by a bee. The bees are bad this time of year. It's always that.
5: Are they always this bad? Or are they especially bad this year?
4: My wife, Kathy, said to me, because we had my parents over for a little grill out on Saturday, said they seem worse this year.
5: They seem worse, don't they? And I don't
4: know. What are the bees so angry about?
5: I can't tell if this is just short-term memory issues, and they're always like this, but specifically this August, they have felt especially present everywhere.
4: If you're an insect expert, are there more bees, and why are they so angry? 855-616-1620.
5: I'd call the bug guy over at UW-Madison.
4: The bug guy.
5: Have you ever had him on your show?
4: I have.
5: He's great.
4: Yeah, I've interviewed him a couple times. Not for the podcast. I think I would love to have him on the podcast because then we could really explore. Because I'm fascinated by nature. You know this.
5: Yeah, have him for the outdoor show.
4: Or the outdoor show. I think he was actually on the outdoor show once. Yeah.
5: I forgot PJ. I forgot it was that last name, but he's great.
4: It's not PJ Fleck.
5: No, but I know it's at the bug guy on all the things.
4: Yeah.
5: All right. What are we actually talking about today?
4: All right. Ballrooms. Ballrooms and maps and naming things. So when you think about this president, those two concepts are not surprising because this president likes to name things after himself. He likes to build things. Obviously, he came out of real estate, building buildings.
5: And putting his name on them.
4: Yeah. I mean, I'll be in Vegas on Sunday. You can't drive in without seeing the big Trump Tower there.
5: Where are you going Sunday?
4: Vegas.
5: Oh, yeah.
4: Yeah. Mm-hmm.
5: Which we actually want to talk about Vegas's war on Kelce, but that's later in the show.
4: Yeah. Well, that's a war. They're fighting a war. They want to keep their market share.
5: I think it's a metaphorical war.
4: And, I'm not a big fan of the those poly markets and all that.
5: No, I know. Yeah. But let's stick to the topic at hand. All right. So the news is that the Supreme Court has ruled 5-4 that Trump can continue building his ballroom. Now, notably, they did not rule on the legality if he can build his ballroom, which Chief Justice Roberts, in his dissent, because he sided with the three liberal judges, said probably does not pass the legality. But this was basically the standing of who brought the lawsuit, that they didn't have the standing to do that. And so probably now, based on the fact that there is already a massive hole in the ground and the project can go forward, by the time there actually is any kind of ruling on the legality of Trump's ability to do this, the project might be done.
4: Yeah. I love the way the president puts this. This is what he posted on Truth Social. We are living in the golden age of America, and this building will be one of the greatest ever constructed in Washington, D.C. When completed in the summer of 2028, after he leaves office. Right?
5: No.
4: That's the election year. So he'll be there. He'll be able to open it up, grand opening, all that stuff. Yes. The magnificent ballroom and military complex will be something that the entire country is very proud of. I don't think that's true. He later said the project is under budget and ahead of schedule. I would say both of those things are also not true. So what do I think about this? It's kind of like they'd already took everything down. Like, you have to do something with that property.
5: That's kind of where I'm at now, too. Like, do I wish it wouldn't have happened like this? Yes. Do a lot of people, I think, wish it wouldn't have happened like this? Yes. But what are we going to do now? There's a massive hole in the ground. They've started. They've ripped down the East Wing.
4: Yeah.
5: So at this point, I actually think the worst case scenario is you just halt everything. And it just stays a hole in the ground for X amount of time.

0: time without any movement at this point, like, just finish it.
1: I'm glad I actually got to, I took my wife Kathy and my brother and sister-in-law to the White House. We got to tour the East Wing when we were there in the summer of 2023, so 3 years ago. So I'm glad I got to see it before it got ripped down. That was cool. But my worry is, and I'm curious what people think, 855-616-1620, deciding limited WTMJ talk and text line. I don't want it to look like the Oval Office looks now. It's called the White House for a reason. I would like to keep the White's motif, that's the right word, intact. I don't want like gold pillars. I don't want a lot of excessive signage. I would not be shocked, and I'm saying this in all seriousness, if this president puts his name on that, like the Trump ballroom or Trump whatever he's calling it, that would not shock me, because this president, I think he finally understands he's not going to be running for another term. I think he gets it finally, because basically the Constitution is pretty clear on it. But the way that he's going, doing an end run around that is to sort of solidify his legacy by naming stuff after him, goldifying, if that's not a term I know, goldification, whatever the word is. Everything he can get his hands on, including statues, without any permission. And this one is part of that story, right? He's going to get this done because we only had four justices, including the Chief Justice, who said no to him. And the words that I took away from Chief Justice John Roberts' words on this was probably unlawful.
0: Probably unlawful. That's what's crazy to me about our legal system, is that looking at the case, you can be like, yeah, this is probably not legal. But until the right plaintiff comes that can prove standing, a likely unlawful act can proceed.
1: Here's my problem, and we can certainly move on unless you have some thoughts on it, all of you out there in Radioland. The National Trust for Historic Preservation, who challenged the project, they were determined not to have standing. Like, who would have more standing than a group that's looking at our best interest when it comes to historic preservation? It's a historic building, almost as old as the country. Why would they not have standing? Someone explain that to me. I just have this weird feeling that it's going to look like the Oval Office, and none of us are going to be happy with that. Unless you're...
0: Well, it's still the people's house, and he's not going to be there forever. And so there could be some leeway for whomever is in the next administration to make some alterations.
1: How much pressure washing slash physical removal of all of this memorabilia and artifacts will be necessary in January of 2029? Lots?
0: I guess it'll depend on who the heir apparent is.
1: Well, we got to take a break because we're long because those morning guys just couldn't shut up this morning. We didn't get the show till 10:10. Yes, I said it out loud, and they know who I'm talking about.

0: Hey, this is WTMJ's TSK. 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
3: All right, new word of the day.
0: Asked and answered.
3: The term chrysopoeia, spelled chrysopoeia, refers to the artificial production of gold, most commonly by the alleged transmutation of base metals such as lead. So the goldification of something.
0: Is goldification an actual word? Someone tell me. Because that's what I call it. It's just, to me, it's obscene. And I've used terms like it looks like a French whorehouse. It looks like a lot of different things that the Oval Office shouldn't look like. And it is to the point of ridiculousness. There's just so much. There's a random number. Are these his golf trophies? Is that something that, like, the mantle of the fireplace?
3: Seems like goldification is the playful or layman's term for gilding.
0: Yeah. Which is basically he's gilding statues and signage and whatever he can get his hands on.
3: Gilding is the appropriate word.
0: Yeah.
3: So, I think more than chrysopoeia, more than goldification, gilding is the word that we're looking for.
0: I mean, textures are all over the place, but not really, because they're saying a lot of this stuff they just don't agree with, the fact that
3: we're
0: doing it.
3: Yeah, and that's saying you have to agree with it, but the thing is, what's done is done, and so at some point you have to, so what, you just want to rebuild the East Wing that was there? I guess maybe you could, at this point, we got to move forward.
0: Whatever this president does in terms of this project, the next president or presidents will probably undo. Probably, unless we have more MAGA folks that are serving as president. And we might, given the mood of the country. You never know. I would say that the president probably, at least if you go by polling, has never been more unpopular. So I would say, and I want to pivot because we're talking about naming stuff and, dedications to yourself and making America great again. We'll get to the lake thing in a second. Unless he's told no in a legal way, and even that doesn't work because we saw what on tariffs, he just basically does whatever he wants regardless of what the Supreme Court said on tariffs, right? He finds a different way. At some point, all of this will end. He will leave office voluntarily or not voluntarily. And I think it's a testament to one individual's desire to give himself a legacy that maybe other people weren't willing to give him. That's the way I would put it. And maybe the 30% of the people, whatever it is, 32% that support this president and everything he does, almost, rubber stamping it, they might love all this stuff. Although I've talked to some of those folks who were Trump supporters and they don't like all

0: this stuff. So even that may erode some of that support. I think it's silly, which takes me to the Lake Ontario conversation. A Great Lake had the name for 400 years, basically. It's based in history and obviously geography. It's a desire, again, by this president to sort of go under the banner of, you know, make America great again. We have the Gulf of America. Now we've got Lake America. All these things, they seem innocent if you're a Trump supporter. But as I said last week, you change the name of a Great Lake, it costs us taxpayers money. It does. It involves work. It involves a lot more behind-the-scenes work than you might think. And I struggle with these topics because, as the texter says, you have nothing better to talk about. We have plenty of things to talk about. But I never want to ignore this stuff, because if we just accept this, we're going to get more of this BS and over again.
1: It's also the news. I mean, the ballroom, the Supreme Court, it's the news of the day. It's the top headline on almost everything from today. But
0: go ahead.
1: Well, I was going to move on, because this is more, to me, is just kind of funny. Because when was the last time you used MapQuest?
0: 25 years ago or 20 years ago, probably.
1: Because I, you know, obviously, we all either in your car or on your phone when you're looking for something is why you. But again, apparently, MapQuest is an actual app, because
0: it is.
1: MapQuest took a stand, at least on social media, they took a stand saying that they will not be changing Lake Ontario to Lake America in their app. And they said this on X, and they got over 100,000 likes. And it became the number one navigation app downloaded in the U.S. after announcing that. But all I could think of is the fact of, like, the MapQuest of 2005, 2006. And this was me in my heyday of auditioning in L.A. and printing off, you know, the four pages every time you had to go somewhere to make sure you had knew where you were going. But unlike now, we're so used to the, like, rerouting. When you make a wrong turn, if you made a wrong turn and you're looking at your paper, like we talk about distracted driving now, looking at your phone, imagine how distracted you were trying to look at those sheets of paper back then.
0: I love the fact that they were on social media before, and that their last post previous to this had like 2 likes, and then this one got like 100,000 plus.
1: I know, which is amazing.
0: That's great marketing for MapQuest.
1: It is, because who knew? I did not know that they were still an app. I didn't know they made it through from...
0: Like, who is still using MapQuest? I suppose
1: I'm surprised they didn't get bought by someone.
0: Yeah, right.
1: Because remember when Waze became a thing for a little while, and Waze was like the go-to navigation app because it was also marking like where there was traffic slowdowns, and it was kind of like a crowdsourcing. You could say if there was a police officer, and then Google Maps bought that. So I'm surprised MapQuest wasn't bought Google or something. But then it made me think of even prior, like being old enough to remember even prior to that, because pretty quickly once I moved to L.A., so I moved to L.A. first in 2002, and then in the spring of 2002, we did like a 3-month stint, and then by that fall, we were there permanently. But even before MapQuest, there was Thomas Guide.
0: Someone has to tell me, because I used to go to AAA, I was a member, and we used to get these maps. I thought they were Thomas Guides.
1: Were they big books?
0: Yes.
1: Because this was when my dad and I first got to L.A.
0: Yeah,
1: that was what my agent told us. You got to buy a Thomas Guide. And that was literally a book of map.
0: Okay,
1: that
0: was so that all was the different.
1: It was the
0: different.
1: Metropolitan area of L.A. And you would look up in the back the cross streets of where your final destination was. And then you'd flip to that page in the book.
0: That's
1: You'd have to actually know how to read a map and figure out from like the 101 to the 10 to the 405. And then you're going to get off on this exit. And then like this is the side roads that are going to get you there. And I wonder what Thomas, I feel like, are they just like encyclopedias now, just in like archived in some library?
0: Probably.
1: Or did they also evolve? Is there a Thomas Guide app?
0: I used to work on the road professionally, and I had all of these map books.
1: Yeah, because we didn't each metropolitan area one.
0: And I had the whole country. So
1: was there
0: a
1: Thomas Guide for Milwaukee?
0: I'm sure there was. I mean, I think I threw all this stuff away like 10 years ago because it was in my garage in a box, basically from my road days. Because you
1: probably,
0: didn't need it.
1: It's probably worth some money now, I bet.
0: So,
1: money left on the table, Steve.
0: Thanks. I know we're very late. TripTick was the thing from AAA, which I used extensively. All right, we're late for break.
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3: 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It's Brewers-Cubs.
4: Fly ball left center. Crow Armstrong is on the move. He's running out of room. It's gone!
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6: Apparently, an AI company now owns MapQuest called System One.
7: Predictive ad testing? Is this the one that System One Group? Is that what we're looking at?
6: And okay. If you believe the text line, which I do, people are actually signing up for MapQuest. So it's homage to our past, our map past.
7: Which have I you like. Changed the voice on any of your, I don't know.
6: Devices? AI?
7: Yeah.
6: I changed the voice on my Alexas because for some reason we had a power outage and it was like this young teenage girl and like was...
7: Oh, you didn't like it?
6: It was disconcerting.
7: Did it make it you feel bad when you yelled at Alexa? You're like, oof.
6: I don't yell at Alexa, but I changed it to a mature male voice.
7: To go along with your mature trees?
6: Yeah. You think that's funny, don't you? You know, somebody brought that up to me later. I ran into someone on the golf course who goes, I love the fact that you mentioned the mature trees. All right, we have a local news update from Tipua. Before we get to any of that, we always do at the bottom, of course, the latest from ABC.
8: ABC News, I'm Sherry Preston. The jury in the Lindsay Clancy trial has instructed jurors to keep at it. The nine women and three men came back to court today telling the judge they were deadlocked, could not come to a unanimous decision. The judge said they needed to keep on deliberating.
9: They are not sequestered. They deliberate between 9 and 4 each day. And they've had 2 full days of deliberations under their belt, plus a little bit on Thursday of last week. This is the fourth day of deliberations, 18 hours of weighing the evidence. And Kevin Reddington, the defense attorney, said he believed the jury is working diligently.
8: ABC's Aaron Katursky at the courthouse. Rescue teams are continuing to search for thousands of people still missing after last week's flooding in Nepal and Tibet. The death toll, more than 1,000 people. Russia pounding Ukraine overnight. Kyiv under bombardment for more than 12 hours. Tropical storm Edward could hit hurricane strength, forecasters say, as it approaches the Texas and Louisiana coast, bringing a lot of rain. This is ABC News.
10: 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I'm Tiff Pua. Milwaukee police are searching for multiple suspects after 4 Mesmer High School students were robbed. It happened last Friday after school near the campus on Capitol Drive on Milwaukee's north side. Police say the armed suspects were wearing masks and took property from the students before fleeing. They remain on the run. Mesmer leaders are recommending students stay safe by walking in groups, avoiding restaurants on East Capitol Drive, and reporting suspicious activity. Prison time for the former director of tryouts for the Croatian Eagles soccer club in Franklin. 47-year-old Justin Kagerbauer of Muskego will spend 8 years in a federal prison after federal investigators caught him for allegedly communicating with a 9-year-old girl in the UK in 2025. He planned to travel there to have sex with her. In reality, the girl Kagerbauer was messaging was an undercover agent. He also pled guilty to distributing child pornography. Croatian Eagles Soccer Club says no children from the club were harmed by Kagerbauer. In an abandoned building in Milwaukee,

0: AMJ Annex Wealth Management market update. Still in the red on the boards today. Your Dow is down 227 points to 52,961. The S&P 500 is down 33 points to 7,652. And the NASDAQ is down 185 points to 26,185. 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Well, we only have a few disabled vehicles on the system. The good news is that none of them are impacting your ride. So it's smooth sailing out there and no delays anywhere across the system. Stay safe out there, everyone. Here's your WTMJ 5-day forecast. Today, mostly sunny, very humid and warm with a slight chance of thunderstorms, a high of 91. It doesn't get any cooler tonight. It stays mostly cloudy with a low of 73. Wednesday is a carbon copy. Sunny, warm and humid, with a slight chance of showers, a high of 90. Thursday doesn't get any better. Cloudy and humid with a chance of thunderstorms, but a high of only 83. Friday is the carbon copy with a high again of 83 for your Saturday, mostly sunny with a high of 81. Right now in Whitewater, it's 84. In West Bend, it's 80. And in Milwaukee, it's cloudy and 84 degrees. I'm Tiff Pua. 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
2: How bad does it have to be when the worst person you know finally gets banned from the worst place on the internet?
3: Who knows? There's no rules anymore.
2: All right. So, Calci, not to be confused with Polymarket, one of the two. I mean, is there more than just those two at this point?
3: Yeah,
2: different prediction markets?
3: They're the big ones.
2: But those are the two big ones. So, Calci permanently bars George Santos. Blast from the past.
3: Famously commuted his, President Trump commuted his sentence. He served 3 months of a 6 or 7 year prison sentence, I guess because he liked them. Because he was guilty as hell.
2: He was very guilty. I mean, this is a guy, is he a con artist when you fail?
3: Yes.
2: But he's failed at it, right?
3: He's a bad con artist. Yeah.
2: He is pretty entertaining.
3: In a stupid way, yes.
2: In it, like, are you familiar at all with the comedian Z-Way?
3: No, never even heard that name.
2: What's
3: her real name?
2: That's her name. She's Nigerian.
3: Z-Way. That's the last name.
2: That's her first name.
3: Never mind.
2: It doesn't matter. That was the only interview I've ever actually watched of George Santos, and he was pretty entertaining, I will say. But not...
3: She interviewed him?
2: She interviewed him. It was pretty funny. But he... Not a lot of integrity, this human. Pretty much does anything he can do to be in the news, it seems like.
3: He stole money.
2: He also, basically, why did he get banned from Calci? Because he publicly bet on his own actions.
3: Yeah.
2: So basically, he now is fined $71,000 after they found evidence that he engaged in insider training. So he faced allegations when he placed bets on Calci about whether or not he would attend President Trump's State of the Union address. Before the speech, he posted on social media that he planned to attend the event, and then he bet that he wasn't going to attend the event, and then he didn't go to the event.
3: So he actually upped his odds, probably.
2: Yes.
3: Yeah.
2: And so he is the first person. He is the first person to officially be banned forever from the site. He is not the first person to... engage in insider training, though. There's on the site, there's other people now there's three different political candidates who were found trying to bet on their own races. And then on Friday, the Commodity Futures Trading Commission fined a White House teleprompter operator $172,000 over placing bets on what President Trump would be saying
3: again,
2: in his speech.
3: Insider information. That teleprompter loads the speech, knows what's in it, can bet on, well, not anymore, bet on it. And that's a pretty big fine, $172,000.
2: So do you think it's that they don't know that they can't do this?
3: I think it's because they're
2: both stupid.
3: Or that
2: they think that they're not going to get caught.
3: I just answered. They're both stupid individuals. So they don't either don't know or don't care.
2: Well, those are two different things.
3: Yeah, but they're just generally stupid, I think is the way I'd put it. Whether people find George Santos entertaining or whoever this dude is.
2: The teleprompter guy?
3: Yeah, who I don't know his name. I probably could look it up. Don't care. They're just stupid people.
2: But is the morality question right now, as these predictive markets are not regulated very well yet. Not that there's not increasing amounts of legislation. I think there's like five different bipartisan bills that have been introduced as of right now in the attempts to start to rein these in a little bit more. But while the opportunity is there, even though they're technically not supposed to engage in insider trading, like to me, the idea of having any kind of information and like the first thought in my head being like, ooh, I should go make a bet on Calci on this is so far from my thought process. But there's obviously some people who do think like that. And
3: yeah.
2: So do you blame them? What does it take to think that way? And is it a bad thing? Is this why I should have more money than I do right now? Because I never think that way.
3: They have no conscience. They don't accept normal standards of behavior. They don't see anything wrong in

0: doing things illegal. They are only in it for themselves. They're completely selfish. They're usually despicable human beings.
1: So
0: they're stupid.
1: You clearly don't think this way. There's no part of you that if you had some kind of insider knowledge that would think like, oh, I should go put a bet on this.
0: No.
1: But there's people. There's a lot of people who are thinking that way right now, which is crazy.
0: These things are popular. I'm not denying that. There's a lot of things that are popular that I can't stand, like reality TV. I think it's hideous and making us all dumber, but yet it's very popular. I've had argument after argument with my friends, family, neighbors, relatives about, why do you hate reality TV? Because it's making us stupider every damn day. That's why. Some of these shows are just so mind-boggling stupid. And these sort of things, do they have a right to exist? I guess. But they still have to follow some basic rules. If we'd have no rules for anything, it's chaos in our country. You can't just do whatever you want on anything, whether it's betting,
1: well,
0: surveillance,
1: clearly it's proven. I mean, they're now going after some people, but this can't be the
0: first time.
1: Well, no, I'm saying it's now that they're actually banning some people. I think some of these people also got like a 3-year ban before they can come back. But they're probably, I'm assuming, not catching all of the inside trading that's going on.
0: Of course
1: not.
0: Because
1: this is something where you can literally put a bet on anything.
0: Yeah.
1: And then it just has to be, like, you put a bet on something that may or may not happen. And then if that gains enough attention and other people put bets on that wager or that claim of what will or will not happen. But, like, the bet starts somewhere. And so what is the assumption that whoever starts the bet doesn't have some sort of inside information?
0: It affects everything about these platforms. And if you allow these people who have insider trading, insider knowledge to influence everyone else's bet, you're actually scamming all those people as well, whether they know it or not. And interesting text from Lauren on the text line. Don Jr. is apparently on the board for both Kalshi and Polymarket. Boy, does that put me in the not surprised category on that one. What does that tell you? Quick break.
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1: Happy Tuesday, everybody. We're talking about this, the rise of these poly markets and Kalshis and these online trading, insider trading scams. And Vegas is even getting involved. They're actually won a lawsuit filed against these companies.
3: Well, I think this is interesting because, you know, obviously, like you said, you're going to Vegas next week.
1: Mm-hmm.
3: Big Vegas fan over here.
1: Mm-hmm.
3: And you've been talking about this for going on a year and a half-ish as far as Vegas having their numbers being down.
1: Yeah. Tourism's down.
3: So most analysts blame the slowdown in Vegas on between like rising consumer costs, or I think maybe there's some thoughts about people wanting to come to
1: Canada.
3: US
1: a 4.5% drop from people from Canada. That's
3: but
1: chunk
3: so
1: there.
3: I don't think it's a leap to think, well, maybe is it prediction markets, but like at least analysts are saying it's not that. But to me, it thinks logically. The Joe talks about this a lot. The friction created to stop you from doing any given vice, right? Like, so let's just think about the friction in Wisconsin created by you can't buy booze after 9 p.m., right? Think about what liquor sales from liquor stores or grocery stores could be if you could do it after 9 p.m. But there is that gate that all of a sudden it's 9 and you either have to go to a bar, which is obviously, I think, probably where the law comes from, is the Tavern League trying to push people to bars.
1: You could buy it there.
3: But there is friction in buying booze whenever you want. And there used to be friction in gambling by having to take your body to a place where it was legal to gamble, right? And so in places, you know, it was not that it was outlawed entirely, although at some point I'm sure it was. But in the case of having added friction where if you really wanted to gamble, you have to have some kind of like stake in it where you moved your body to a place where you could do it. And now whether it's FanDuel or any of the sports betting markets that are on your phone, or now it's Kelce and Poly Market that is on your phone, that like there is no friction anymore in doing it. And so it makes sense to me that somewhere like Vegas or even Pottawatomie has lower numbers, because if you can get the same dopamine hit of betting and making money from your couch, why would you get up and move?
1: Yeah, it's exactly right. The online betting has eliminated a need for some people to go to Vegas. I would argue there's a lot more to do there. I have friends who go sometimes with us who don't gamble at all, but they still love Vegas for the restaurants, for the nightlife, for the concerts. The Vegas problem, which is anywhere from, I think, 8% to 50% drop in tourism year to year.
3: You say 8 to 50?
1: 15.
3: 15, okay. It's still a lot. I thought it was like,
1: it's a big chunk. And I can notice, I've been a bit, this will be my third trip, and I think I'm making three trips to Vegas. Is it four trips? Whatever. You can notice it. But the cost of airfare has gone from what used to be a Southwest ticket straight direct flight to Vegas and back, $350, now $550. If you're paying for hotels, that cost has gone up. Restaurant costs, way up. If you're going to have a steak dinner in Vegas, what used to be a throw-in, hey, $20 a person, $25, is now $100 a person. Because that's sort of the premier place to go for unbelievably cool steakhouses or whatever your experience you want, seafood, all that stuff. And we went from all the small little hotels and casinos in Vegas to these mega palaces like the Venetian, like the Bellagio, like the MGM Grand. There's probably a dozen of those. The prices in those places are very expensive. It's not made for the casual Vegas person. It's sort of upscale now. That's sort of diminished what was a market for everybody. I have relatives who've been going to Vegas for 50 years, and they can remember when rooms were $19.99. My first night in Vegas, $19.99 a night in 1985.
3: $20 for a hotel room. How was the hotel room?
1: It was a hotel room. Nothing fancy about it.
3: Was there a heart-shaped hot tub in it?
1: There was not. It was my honeymoon trip, though. We drove out to Vegas in an un-air

0: conditioned car.
1: You did your honeymoon in Vegas.
0: Yeah, because we're on our way to California because I was already in California and Kathy was joining me out there. So in Vegas.
1: What was the name of the hotel?
0: I believe it was Circus Circus for $19.99, which is still
1: there.
0: Is
1: that still there?
0: Yes. Okay. The interesting thing about Circus Circus is the hotel's still there. Ironically, they have one of the top 10 steakhouses in Vegas called The Steakhouse. It's always rated, it's like going back in time to like the 1970s, which is like sort of a trait of Vegas steakhouses, but it's premier in a hotel that frankly does nothing for me. You just wander through to get to the steakhouse.
1: When's the last time you ate there?
0: A couple years ago. Yeah. Really? We try to mix it up, but there's probably, I could give you a list of 8 to 10 steakhouses if you're interested that I would go frequent. They're the best in the country.
1: Maybe that's your recommendation for the newsletter this week.
0: I might do
1: that. Your Vegas recommendations.
0: Good idea, because I'm going to start working that. All right, we've got to take a break here on Point Taken. We got a busy second hour as well. Don't go anywhere. What would you possibly be doing besides listening to Point Taken on a Tuesday? We call it Talking Tuesday. Quick break.
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1: Hey, it's WTMJ, Steve Scafidi. 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Maybe your clothes don't fit the way they used to. They're too tight. 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Or you just don't like how you look in them. 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
1: Peter reminded me, and I do remember they had a circus inside. 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
1: A buffet right now, because I think we're going to Cosmopolitan, that's where we're staying this time. 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
8: Do you get a Christmas card?
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8: I was going to say, what comes as the perks of being MGM family?
1: We have our
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1: Own personal casino host. 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
8: What's the coolest free thing you've ever gotten in Vegas for your patronage?
1: A suite that had a blackjack table in it once for free. I remember that.
8: Did it come with a dealer?
1: No. Just had a blackjack table.
8: Just like your own personal person is hanging out with you in your bedroom.
1: Quick story.
8: There to wish you a
1: quick
8: happy
1: story.
8: Morning when you wake up.
1: Hey, would you like to play blackjack? $5 ante. No.
8: Talk about lack of friction.
1: My parents were late to the Vegas game. They didn't start going to Vegas until after I had gone. And
8: okay.
1: My dad's first night, my mom and dad got there. They flew in and they got there late because their plane got delayed. They went to the Caesar's Palace and Caesar said, we don't have a room for you. My dad goes, we got nowhere to go. They gave him the best suite in Caesar's Palace.
8: Oh, that's
1: not only
8: cool.
1: Did they have a blackjack table, they had a pool in their room. Not a hot tub, a pool.
8: This was their first ever
1: experience.
8: That's pretty cool.
1: In Vegas.
8: It's like, I'm

0: coming back.
1: And I told my dad, you're never getting that again. And they got to stay there, I think, 2 nights. How about that? First experience in Vegas. All right, second hour, point taken. I am charged up.
2: Back to school.
1: It's bedlam in here, I say. Bedlam. News is next.
3: Hey, WTMJ's John Mercure here. In 1845, the first clerk of Washington County built a quaint one-room cabin in the Kettle Moraine Forest. 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
1: Just after 11 o'clock, it's 83 degrees. Plenty of sunshine, warm and humid today with a high around 91. From the WTMJ Breaking News Center, I'm Neil Doyle. As students across Wisconsin get the new school year underway, Governor Tony Evers says lawmakers need to keep education funding a priority.
2: Governor Evers made his final first day of school visit as governor at Pulaski High School, greeting Lincoln Avenue students as they relocate due to fire destroying their school this summer. Evers weighed in on the growing number of school districts seeking more money through referendums.
3: Anybody that is running for office should be able to talk about this coherently and make it happen. You know, we don't want to have it all on local people. The state of Wisconsin needs to make sure that schools are in a good place and whatever they can do to make that happen.
2: Evers says the state needs to continue to hire the right teachers and give students the best opportunities possible. Nizer Spencer, WTMJ News.
1: A man charged in a stalking investigation that led police to a Fond du Lac home filled with skeletal remains and serial killer memorabilia is now back in custody.
4: Benjamin Larson was arrested again on pending charges of receiving stolen property and felony bail jumping. Fond du Lac County Sheriff's Office says the new charges are tied to the evidence found at his home, including human skulls, items associated with Ed Gein and the Zodiac Killer, and mementos related to the alleged stalking victim. Larson was initially arrested over allegations that he has repeatedly contacted a woman whom he briefly dated over a decade ago. The Fond du Lac District Attorney says Larson's first court appearance could be as soon as Wednesday. Jessica Gatso, WTMJ News.
1: The jury in the Lindsey Clancy murder trial says they are deadlocked. They were back in the courtroom earlier this morning asking the presiding judge for guidance.
5: The judge has asked these jurors, 9 women, 3 men, go back into the deliberation room. We need you to continue to try. This has been a 5-week trial. It has been emotional. It has been devastating in terms of evidence. We don't know what the makeup is in terms of like what's the split? What's the issue that they're having in there? That is not something that was revealed, nor probably will it be until we get further down the road and we'll get a chance to talk to the jurors eventually. But right now, they're saying that they just cannot come up with a unanimous decision.
1: That's News Nation's Laura Engel. A conviction would mean life in prison, while an acquittal might lead to a confinement in a mental health facility. A shakeup in leadership at the Pentagon announced late last night. More from News Nation's Marnie Hughes.
6: Army Secretary Dan Driscoll stepping down after 18 months on the job. Sources say he submitted his resignation after speaking with the president about the state of the Army. And his departure comes amid widely reported tensions with Hegseth and more turmoil within Army leadership. Hegseth is reportedly considering his top spokesman, Sean Parnell, as his possible replacement. The White House is praising Driscoll's leadership, saying he advanced the president's agenda and strengthened Army readiness.
1: Driscoll is set to depart his role at the Pentagon in the coming days. Time for News About Your Money, the WTMJ Annex Wealth Management market update. Everything in the green. The Dow was off 216 points at 52,969. The NASDAQ at 26,232. That's off 138. And the S&P 500 is down 27 at 7,658. 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
2: All right, this next segment.
3: Oh, really?
2: Well, kind of the hour, but specifically this segment is for people who have had children who have gone off to college. I guess people who have moved out of the house, children who have moved out of the house. That can be that they've gone to college.
3: Get the hell out of the house.
2: It can be that they moved into their own place. But if you have children who either currently or even a long time ago moved out of your house, how did you feel about it when it happened?
3: Happy as hell, probably, I would think. Most
2: how
3: people.
2: Did you feel about it when it happened?
3: I felt good because I knew that they would be okay. They were going to, and they didn't come back.
2: Were you sad?
3: Oh, yeah, for one day.
2: You were sad for one day.
3: Yeah.
2: How far away did they go to college?
3: Well, Chrissy went to New York State, and Katie was in Western Wisconsin.
2: Okay. Yeah. So neither were in a short drive.
3: No.
2: So they both went away. How did Kathy handle it?
3: Probably more emotional because
2: she was more emotional.
3: Yeah, I would think so.
2: Okay. Well, why do we ask? Because it is time.
3: It's back to school.
2: Back to school. I think our morning show colleague, all three of his college-age students, Vince's kids, are all back at school, sounds like.
3: Did he? I didn't hear him. His show, did he celebrate that? I was like, yeah!
2: I actually think he did. I think he said, good. I think he was like on the side of, yeah, it's time to go. I don't know if he celebrated on the show. Maybe he said that to me, probably.
3: Oh.
2: But I think sometimes people have mixed emotions. I think the stereotype is usually that the mom is more emotional when a child leaves for school. But it's pretty funny because I saw this as a clip first, but former First Lady Michelle Obama has a podcast that she does with her brother, Craig Robinson, who I don't know if they're still living in Wisconsin. At one point, he and his wife, his kids were going to university school. They were here for a little while.
3: Did not know that.
2: They have a podcast, and Jon Stewart, the comedian,
3: of course they have a podcast.
2: Was on it. And I think Jon Stewart's, one of his kids just went to college, which was why this was the topic du jour. But Michelle Obama's reaction to her kids leaving maybe surprises.
4: The energy and excitement of the kids being around is so incredible.
5: I love them. I'm going to see them tonight for dinner. I love them.
4: Yeah.
5: But, you know, Barack cried when they went to college.
4: Yeah,
5: I was like, bye, little. Goodbye. Now Friday nights aren't wrecked with terror and fear about where are you?
4: Right.
5: You know, I love their emancipation and growth. And
2: so I think that was really interesting because I think at first it was really funny as far as the way her delivery was, as far as it was a burden of them being, I don't know, her having her own freedom back. But I think the nuance there is really interesting as a parent because my mom always said this to us. The worry that you have as a parent when your grown-ish children, so teenagers into young adulthood, are under your roof and like they're allowed to go out, even if they have a curfew, but until they're back under your roof, the amount of concern you have and how that doesn't go away. My mom would tell us like even after we had moved out, if we were back home for some reason and we went out to the bars, that feeling came back. Is until we came back that night, if we were supposed to be sleeping at home, she couldn't sleep well. And so I think that's a really interesting nuance of the relief of them being like, you're out of my house and I don't have to worry about you all the time because I don't know. Like, you're just out and you're living your life. And until you call me, I don't have to be constantly worrying about what you're doing and when you're coming home and whether or not I should say something.
3: You can't worry about something you're not aware of. You don't know what they're doing.
2: Yeah.
3: But I would say that fear that you have when they come back, if they come back, is real. Because I remember the rare times that like Chrissy would come back from college out of New York. Yeah, she would go out and I would worry about where
2: she... Yeah, it's like the classic Wednesday night before Thanksgiving.
3: Yeah.
2: You come back and you go out with all your friends and your parents were like, what time are you coming home? It's like, I don't live with you anymore. I don't have a curfew.
3: But I'll take it even farther than that. It's not just the college kids leaving. If you are a parent who's had your kids with you all summer, did all the fun stuff, did the trips, did the Dells, if you did that, or you went to Door County or a lake in Wisconsin or wherever, traveled to Disney World or Disneyland, are you happy to have them back in like that structured environment where, and you've said it this before, those people, they teach our kids. They do things at levels we can't do because we're not educators.
2: Oh, you're talking about like school age children.
3: Yeah.
2: Okay, you're going back to school.
3: Is today a celebration day? 855-616.

0: 61620. Oh. I bet it is for a lot of people. Now, the other reality, the other side of this is, and we've talked extensively about this, more and more young adults, they're not moving out. They can do whatever they, I almost said a bad word. They can do whatever they want, but they're coming back home till they're like 35. So that joy, if it is a joy for parents, is not realized until much later in that storyline, in that arc.
1: All right, so the question is, if you were a parent of any age child,
0: is it celebration
1: how
0: day?
1: How did you feel when they went back to school? Whether that was back to the routine of day-to-day K through 12, back to school for college, whether they moved out, like pro or was it better when they were home with you, or were you kind of happy when they got out? 855-616-1620. This is Point Taken.
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1: I love this reaction from a texter, because we asked the question, like, what's your reaction to the kids being gone? I don't know the age of the parents here, but as a parent, I always thought, free at last, thank God Almighty, I'm free at last. Exactly. It's Independence Day, to borrow that famous movie with, what's the guy in that movie? Will Smith, yeah.
2: But we had a friend's 40th birthday on Sunday.
1: Who's this friend that celebrated their 40th birthday?
2: Happy birthday, Chris Ulecki.
1: There you go.
2: And so we were all together at the Elm Grove Beer Garden. And his daughters are a little bit older than Frankie. And he had kind of said, he's like, I'm ready for them to have a routine again. Because there is something about that as far as the routine of getting up, going to school, having school, and then versus the kind of free-for-all. And, you know, kids have camps and stuff like that. But I would definitely say Frankie's day is much more structured on weekdays than they are on weekends.
1: Here's some honesty. I love this from Peggy, who answered on the text line. When I was a stay-at-home mom and my kids would go back to school on the first day, I would go out to breakfast with my girlfriends and have Bloody Marys. It was definitely a celebration.
2: That's amazing.
1: Peggy,
2: good for you,
1: you are living life exactly how I think people should live life. As much as people want to be helicopter parents and be like enmeshed in every possible thing and every moment, you know, where you got to go to every damn practice your kids had and every sport they ever played. My dad would see us like at the All-Star game, would never go to any of that stuff. And I was just fine. We were good. It's different now. So I love the fact that Peggy is embracing that and had a little celebration with her girlfriends.
2: Yeah, it's a good tradition.
1: From the 414, sad with my littles, 9 and 7. I love having adventures with my kids. I love having them home. Lots of feelings with my high school senior, but not sad. She's moving towards having her own independent life anyway. But I always felt sad when she and her older sister were little too. I get it. I mean, yeah. It's not easy.
2: It's also okay to have a mix of emotions. To both love. It's like it's that feeling of like wanting your child to go to bed so badly so you can have a break, and then missing them as soon as they're asleep.
1: Yeah.
2: Right. As soon as they're asleep, looking at the monitor and be like, "Oh my God, I love you so much, but I'm so happy you're asleep and I can rest for a second."
1: From the 414, we have two boys. I have to admit, it was harder on me than my wife when they went off to college, UW and U of University of Minnesota, two great schools. After that, one went on to grad school in NYC, and the other one to law school. Wow. High achievers. Well done, parents. They never looked back after that and now live in New York City and Hong Kong, respectively.
2: Wow.
1: We worked hard to teach them to be independent. We might have overachieved, as we now only see them 1-2 times per year.
2: Well, that's the thing.
1: Yeah.
2: They're
1: living their lives.
2: My mom has also said that. Debbie's getting a lot of shout outs today.
1: Yes, she is.
2: Of the curse of raising independent, high achieving children who then move out, and you don't get to see them as much, right? And so the kind of double-edged sword of that, of you're very proud of them. But, you know, for a while, obviously I'm back in Wisconsin now, but for a while in my 20s and into my 30s, my brother was on the East Coast. I was on the West Coast. Then I was also on the East Coast for a little while, but we were in either LA, San Francisco, or New York for a long time. And my parents were back in Wisconsin, and she kind of, for a while, I think probably that was going to be her lot in life.
1: Yeah, normal. Yeah.
2: Just having to get on a plane in order to see her kids.
1: Lots of texts. I love that. I knew it'd be a popular topic. First day of school for my youngest of three, I celebrated every year. This is a different texter from the 920. Again, love my kiddos, but I work from home, so I never escape the noise. Yeah, that's a different reality for a lot of people. From the 414, my daughter returned home from college to save money for 2 years while she took the MCAT and applied to medical school. She started at MCW, Medical College of Wisconsin,
2: Congrats.
1: This summer. Yeah, good job. And moved into her own apartment. I am so excited for her and relieved to have my house to myself. I love the honesty. That's what it's about. 414, when I taught in Oak Creek, my favorite city, there's a group of dads that went to breakfast every Tuesday during the school year and couldn't wait for school to start.
2: Oh, that's fun.
1: Isn't that cool? See, I see that as my future. I will be going somewhere. I'm not a big breakfast guy anymore, but when I'm done doing...
2: You need a guy's group. You need a guy's group.
1: Yeah, I need a guy's group. All my friends are moving away, though. They're all moving to northern Wisconsin.
2: Do you remember

0: that viral tweet of the daughter who's talking about, my dad has a group of friends and they meet, I think it was like once a week, and they have an itinerary
1: I've seen that,
0: of
1: yeah.
0: what they're going to talk about.
1: Yeah. See, I would
0: totally
1: be that guy.
0: I would be that guy.
1: As a former talk show host, here's what we're talking about today,
0: here's the
1: gentlemen.
0: Bullet point agenda.
1: And I would open up, men or women.
0: To get to.
1: Why is it just to be one sex, one gender? Men and women, we're going to gather at the local diner, whether it's Oak Creek Diner, maybe the McDonald's ones. We mix it up. We sort of move our loyalty around.
0: Do you have a talking stick?
1: No.
0: Okay.
1: Nothing severe like that. Not a gavel. Hey, let's knock
0: we're
1: it
0: moving
1: off.
0: Moving on. Point of order.
1: Yeah. Enough on whatever your complaint is. From the 414, I am not an empty nester. I'm a bird launcher. I did what any good mama bird should do and taught her kids how to fly away.
0: I love that.
1: That's very descriptive and well done, texter.
0: I'm a bird launcher.
1: Jim on the Siding Unlimited WTMJ Talking Texter. Parents and kids, if both are stable, adults have to be more thorough in preparing. My dad died when I was 18. My mom was always using because as an answer without conversation or explaining, it usually runs out when adults engage. That's a very hard thing to read, Jim. Jim, clarify that for me in 10 words or less. That's my ask for Jim. Let's take a break. Love the commentary. Love the folks weighing in. It's separation day. It's celebration day. It's Independence Day. It's get the hell out of my house day if you have college-age kids. How are you celebrating or agonizing or worrying? What's your status today? Give us a check.

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0: Back to school week for most people. I know that the folks in Illinois have been back for like 2 weeks already, but they get out earlier, which is I always thought was cool. So whether you think it's a sad day, because I heard some stories, and I can guarantee you now, because I'm on Facebook for fun stuff. I'll see all the pictures of the whether it's first day of college, first day of high school, first day of middle school, first day of elementary school. I actually like that because you connect with your friends and their families, or in some cases their grandkids, because I'm older. That's a cool thing. And I was just telling you during the break, for me, however sad it is to lose the connection with your kids that because you raised them, and I was somebody who traveled a lot, so I raised them less than my wife, Kathy, who did most of the heavy lifting brilliantly, by the way. And she gets most of the credit and did a wonderful job with my two daughters. You sort of get a redo because I have grandkids and you can sort of get the best of that, then send them on their way.
7: Yeah. You don't have to be you don't have to like be responsible for like how they turn out.
0: Disciplinarian.
7: You just get to have fun with them.
0: So that's the cool part about it. So that's probably why I've heard people say they love the grandparent thing sometimes more than they like the raising their own kids, which is a big hot take. From the 262 on that subject, as a grandparent, I was more upset than their parents were when they moved out of state. That being said, there are two doctors and an attorney and a veterinarian. So well done again. Good job, everybody. From the 414, three of my four kids moved back to Milwaukee with their kids. It's been the greatest for all of us. At 70 years old, their return changed my life for the positive. That's reflecting on the
7: grandparents.
0: Well,
7: there's a lot of studies on that as far as the health benefits for both kids and grandparents. The more time they spend together, that it lengthens grandparents' lives. And also, like, I forgot exactly what the benefits are in some of these studies for the children who spend a lot of time with grandparents. But it's a goes both ways.
0: And I'll give you a

0: real life example, we had my parents, who are both 90, my mom and dad, over at the house Saturday for just a cookout, and my three of my four grandkids were there. My parents' faces light up, and they do a lot of FaceTiming with their great grandkids. It is the best of all worlds. It is just like an amazing connection between someone who's 90 years old, in the case of Cal, less than two, and that's
1: wild.
0: That 88. Just think that's about wild. That for a second, and can interact, and they can talk to each other. Cal's already can say words at two, and Charlie is certainly capable, and as is Coop. That magic is what we're talking about, but that's the difference between being a parent and having the kids move out and being a grandparent or a great grandparent, where you get to celebrate just the good stuff generally. So that is an important characteristic. Lots of great texts. I wish we could read them all. I think for me, and this is going to actually tee up a future conversation with our friends from Walney Legal Group, because there's some real life realities to sending your kids on the way that they're going to remind us of. And we've had them on the show before.
1: Some legal realities. That, yeah. Because I think they're with the, I don't know, I would say that 18 to 23-year-old for a lot of people is still kind of adolescence, especially if you're going to college and your parents are paying for you to be going to college. There's still that tie to one another that you're not totally on your own yet. And you, for a lot of people, if they're lucky enough, have the safety net of their parents, but there is independence there. And you forget that legally they are 18.
0: Yeah.
1: And so there are some changes under the law of how they're seen as an adult, even if you still feel like they are your child and you were paying for their lifestyle.
0: Yeah, so we're going to have that conversation at the bottom of the hour news, which for you kids out there is 11:30. From the 414, I just had my first grandchild. Congrats. And someone told me it's like getting to love your kids all over again. I totally agree. Yeah. I mean, that's what it is. It is. It's sort of like, I'll put it this way. It rejuvenates me. So I love to do side projects when I'm at home. So I think I showed you a picture. I built them little kids' table and chairs.
1: You've built them multiple tables at this point. Yeah, the first one didn't fit, right?
0: Yeah, it was too small. So I built another one. And I just love, because they're so excited about that kind of stuff. And in my age group, I could build someone a table and chairs because I have some carpentry abilities. And people would be, okay, thanks for building my table and chairs. But blah, blah.
1: If you built me a table, I would be very impressed.
0: Would you? Look, well, you send me some pictures. I'll build you a table. It's not that difficult. Outdoor tables. I'm not a finished carpenter, but I can dabble in outdoor carpentry.
1: I got some projects for you, if you're offering.
0: Like what kind of projects?
1: I don't know, like cabinets.
0: Wow.
1: Maybe an archway.
0: Like an outside archway?
1: Maybe.
0: Oh, that's a good project, because I have one, and it's a nice way to introduce people to your backyard. Or in your case, your side yard.
1: My side yard.
0: Yeah, and if you've never seen it, and you have to have our newsletter subscription to see some of the great pictures of her side yard and front yard. They're amazing, the transformation. Which is another great reason to subscribe to the newsletter, among many reasons why we like to keep you up to date on a weekend, not just because we're here Monday through Friday, 10 to noon. We have other stuff we can talk about and recommend.
1: Never stop working.
0: I stop working.
1: I'm never not thinking about this show, Steve.
0: I love that dedication. All right, our friends from Walney Legal Group will join us after the break. We've got, obviously, the latest news, and America's favorite newsman is going to join us from his busy schedule. Whatever he was doing before he joined us, he will be in our studio. That's, of course, Neil Doyle. And looking forward to all of your participation in the text line, because that is, as they say, popping today. Love this one. My grandson is the light of my life. Good on you. And that's a good way to look at it. All right, here's now the latest from ABC.
2: ABC News, I'm Michelle Franzen. The jury in the Lindsey Clancy trial back deliberating, the judge telling them to stay the course even after they signaled they could not reach a verdict. Clancy is charged with the killing of her three children and says she suffered from postpartum psychosis. The jury must decide if she had criminal intent. Here's ABC's Karen Katursky.
3: They said they are unable to come to a unanimous decision, so it indicates the jury is stuck on what we don't know, but the judge gave them instructions to keep trying. We're not sure how long the judge will allow that to go on, but he said, I know it was a long trial. He encouraged them to follow their instructions and to keep deliberating.
2: Rescue efforts continuing in Nepal with more than 1,000 confirmed dead, 4,500 others missing from catastrophic glacial breakaway and flooding, including Americans. Tropical storm Edward is targeting the Gulf Coast, expected to make landfall later today along the Texas-Louisiana border. This is ABC News.
4: 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I'm Neil Doyle. Charges filed against the man accused of leading police on a chase that injured his toddler, 32-year-old Stephen Pokorny, facing four felonies.

0: including first degree, recklessly endangering safety, child abandonment, and fleeing from officers. According to court documents, he led police on that high-speed chase last week into Fox Point, where he crashed his car, rolled over before fleeing. His toddler son was found injured in the back seat. If convicted on all charges, he could spend over 40 years in prison. Milwaukee police searching for multiple suspects after four Messmer High School students were robbed. This happened last Friday after school near the campus on Capitol Drive on the north side of the city. Police say the armed suspects were wearing masks, took property from the students, and then fled the scene. The suspects still on the run. And big changes for the start of the school year. First day of classes for MPS students, especially for those at Lincoln Avenue.
1: Smiles, hugs, and plenty of energy fill the halls this morning as Lincoln Avenue students return for their first day of school. The students are starting the year in a new location inside Pulaski High School after a fire destroyed their school building this summer. But the change in scenery didn't seem to slow down the excitement. Students were welcomed back by teachers and school leaders, along with Governor Tony Evers and Milwaukee Mayor Cavalier Johnson. And just like any first day, the focus is on learning, making new memories, and getting the school year started. At Pulaski High School, Nizer Spencer, WTMJ News.
0: 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The Dow is off 419 points at 52,766. The NASDAQ is down almost 1% at 26,135. And the S&P 500 sitting at 7,630. 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

0: today. Tonight, then, mostly cloudy, a low down to 73. Sunny, warm, humid again Wednesday. Chances for possibly some showers and storms, a high of 90. And then into Thursday, partly cloudy, still going to be humid out there with a chance for some storms and a high of 83. Right now, 81 degrees in Green Bay. We're sitting at 85 in Kenosha, and it's 84 degrees in Milwaukee. I'm D.L. 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I'm D.L. 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
7: Happy Tuesday, everybody. It is back to school time, and our friends from Walney Legal Group, who we absolutely love, Ida Walney and Mary Yousey, joining us in studio. First time for you, Mary.
8: Yes. Welcome to the radio.
7: Yeah.
8: Thank you.
7: Have you done radio before?
8: No.
7: Oh, okay. You're very confident.
8: I was
7: for saying,
8: you don't seem
7: before.
8: Nervous at all. I was telling Ida, I was an Irish dancer all growing up.
7: Were
8: so
7: you
8: I've
7: really?
8: I've done a lot of the St. Patrick's Day segments on TV, but not radio.
9: Are you from the Milwaukee area?
8: Yes.
9: All right. So are you going to give your shout out to your Irish
8: Milwaukee
9: dance school?
8: Irish Dance Studio is the one I'm a teacher at now. But
9: oh, wow.
8: I don't have a lot of time to teach.
7: Wow. That's a good backstory. But not to steal the thunder of Mr. Ida Walney, but we are talking back to school, and we spent a half hour talking about what that reaction is from parents. But there's some really important, this is one of the reasons we wanted to have you back on, because there's some really important legal things you must think about when you send your adult kids off to college, and you know the story very well.
10: Yes. So the thing about it is, being an adult kid, you're more of an adult than a kid, right? So we continue to think of them as our children because we are the hotel, laundromat, bank. And we think that that gives us certain rights because they're still our children. But that's not the case once they turn 18. And I just dropped my own son off at college this past weekend. And so we have our own personal story about how that's affected us. But it's really important once you have kids over the age of 18 to get powers of attorney and put that stuff in place.
9: So I guess that is – dive a little bit deeper into that. Yep. As far as what does that mean to get powers of attorney? And if you don't have it, what does that mean you don't have rights to do anymore?
10: Yeah. So once you're – now adult child turns 18, we generally recommend 3 different documents for them: healthcare powers of attorney, durable powers of attorney, which deal with financial issues, and HIPAA authorization. So just very briefly, HIPAA is the federal medical privacy law, allows you to get information on basic things, where they're at, what's wrong with them, what care they need. The durable power of attorney is one that allows you to deal with financial related issues for them. And the healthcare one is the one that deals with any health issues they may have.
7: And that healthcare one is big because you never know what might happen when a child goes off. And Mary, you work in Walney Legal Group, and you're probably seeing these cases. How do people get started in this conversation? They're already they didn't think about it necessarily. They sent their kid off. Can they sort of revisit that after the child has already left their house or their young adult has left the house?
8: Oh, sure. We have people reach out to us all the time and say, either before or after they've started college, and say, look, we know this is something we should have done or something we need to do. Can we, is it too late? And it's never too late as long as you still have capacity. And so people will reach out to us and say, we need powers of attorney drafted, or could you talk to our 18, 19 year old kid? And

0: and discuss with them the need for this, who they want to name, and then getting this done when they're home from break. So we can do the drafting while they're in school, and then when they're home from break, they can come in.
1: Because can you give an example of, so people have some specificity of what happens, like if your child is at college, something happens, and you don't have that?
2: So if you have a need and don't have the paperwork in place, if you don't have HIPAA authorizations, the UW system in particular is notorious for this, you won't get information. And so your kid might be in a hospital somewhere and you call the hospital and say, hey, I've heard there's an accident. Is my kid okay? They will not even acknowledge that your kid is there, let alone acknowledge what their situation is.
1: That's really scary.
3: Yes.
2: I've seen this firsthand. Let's say your kid is off doing a semester abroad and they have a situation with the bank. This happened to a client recently. The bank won't deal with you because you're not the one on the loan or you're not the one dealing with the situation. And so you might have to go to court to get a financial guardianship or a guardianship of the person. And that can be a delayed process and take time and money. It's a lot easier to just get the documents in place.
3: I would think and you dropped this number on me last time we had lunch, and I think it was like 18% of the population has any kind of planning, legal planning for their future, their legacy. I would imagine in the case of an adult child who's off to school, that number is even lower than
2: almost
3: that.
2: Almost zero.
3: No kidding.
1: Almost zero.
2: Yeah, it's stunning how low the number, because, you know, people think of estate planning as something for older people or people with a lot of money. And obviously we know that's silly. It's for everybody. And when you're a young 18, 19 year old, who thinks about estate planning? And unfortunately in my own family, we had to think about it at age 19. And so I know firsthand how important this can be.
3: How detailed is the process, Mary? I mean, I just went through a redo on my estate planning last year, and it was like an hour in my attorney's office. How big of a process would this be, or if you already have a plan in place?
0: Well, if we're talking about young individuals, there usually aren't a lot of assets we're dealing with, and there's not a lot of real estate and property, and so this can be pretty simple. A pretty simple process. I mean, even the initial consult could be done on Zoom and just talk about what their wishes are and explain what the documents are. We draft them, they get to see drafts, which we send electronically, and then they would just come in for the signing meeting, which could be as short as 15 to 30 minutes, depending on what they're signing.
3: I was going to ask, we'll take a break here because our friends from the Walney Legal Group are hanging out with us. They come in every once in a while just to talk about some of the realities of the things you should be thinking about when it comes to your financial planning and your legacy and all that stuff. They are great at what they do, and one of the reasons we love working with you guys is you're expert communicators, and you impressed us right away. That's why we have you back, because you can tell the story in a way that, let's be honest, a lot of attorneys can't. So that's the conversation we're having today. And if you're sending your child off, and if it's whether it's a celebration day or Independence Day or woo, they're gone, that's a conversation you have. And the stat you dropped there where most people don't have any idea about this is something that we're going to think about. But I also want to talk about the sort of the digital revolution that's happening in your industry. You were talking about with Zoom. 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
3: Our friends from Walney Legal Group joining us. And if you send me a text, 855-616-1620, I'll send you a link to their website. It's well done. I love their motto, lawyering the way it should be. And they're decorated lawyers, Ida Walney and Mary Yousey, joining us in the studio. The technology piece of what you do has changed a lot. We just updated our stuff, and a lot of this is handled not in an office, but online. How has it changed your industry?
4: I mean, it's made things so much easier. I just celebrated.
3: For you or both?
4: For everybody.
3: Yeah.
4: I mean, when I first started, I've just celebrated 25 years in the industry now. When I first started, I did not have a cell phone.
3: Isn't that wild?
4: It was so cool to be able to hide from people. But now, you know, the expectation is you're always available. You can get answers. I embrace that. I like to get people answers and engage with them because people have more time in the evening or on weekends. And we just couldn't do that before. But, you know, as Mary said, it's easier to engage with, especially younger people who have always grown up with this. So to have a Zoom meeting with them as opposed to drag them into the office or have a phone call is so much better.
3: This is the old man in me, but I would think people of my generation, and I'm 67, almost 68, find it easier to do these types of things. Younger parents, and you can be, how old you'd be if you had a kid starting college now, you'd be in your 40s or whatever, right? Are they understanding? Is that the right math? Yeah.
5: Well, just, it depends on when they have when their kid. I'll be much older than that when my kid's going to college.
3: True. Good point. Brilliant point. So is it harder to make the case with, I don't want to say younger parents, but just they're inexperienced. They may not know why these things are important.
5: I think that it is important to, I think a lot of them don't have their own estate planning done.
6: Yeah.
5: And so what happens they will realize if they haven't done it yet, or if they haven't updated it since before they had kids or something, they'll come to us and do their estate planning. And then through the conversation, they'll realize, oh, that might be a good idea for my like 18-year-old, and then thinking, and I have a 16-year-old and I have a 12-year-old. Like, and so then once they do it and see the importance in it and see what could happen if they didn't do it, then they start to recommend it to their kids. And we're hoping that the college students kind of tell their friends, like, I did this. It wasn't a big deal. You should go do this too.
6: Do you have to wait until they turn 18 though, right? There's no like pre-work to do when you have a 17-year-old. It has to be after they turn 18 and they have their own autonomy to sign the paperwork, right?
4: You can do the work leading up to that 18th birthday, but until they become an adult at 18, that's when you can actually sign. So frequently we'll get things ready, you know, as they're approaching 18. And then, for example, my son signed his documents the day after he turned 18.
3: They always have these sort of enrollment days and parents' days when you're signing your kids up for college. Is this something that's talked about at these meetings? And why not?
5: It really should be. I also want to add, I do a lot of special needs planning, and I do elder law, and then a lot of things kind of bleed into the special needs space. And so in those cases, I recommend parents come at 17 because you can, if they need to do different kind of planning, like a guardianship, for example, that can start at 17 years and 9 months. And so we sometimes plan for that ahead of time as well.
3: What is sort of a checklist, if you can think of, what are some of the things parents would need to start this conversation with Walney Legal or any organization?
4: Honestly, the easiest thing is just call us or email us. We make this so easy on people because it is so important. And as Mary said, it's not like we're doing full trusts or asset protection or tax management. It's literally to help empower these young adults and, frankly, their parents, because that's who they're generally naming, into these positions. And so there isn't really a sell. It's just the education portion and making that initial step to get the process rolling.
6: Well, it also just sounds like it's like most estate planning, right? Where when you do it when you're younger, you don't do it. Like you don't do it when you're younger because you just assume nothing bad is going to happen. Like all of these things that you work in the, oh, crap, something hit the fan if the fan, and now I need to get this stuff in place, because a lot of it's like you don't think you're going to have to think about this until you're on your deathbed, but sometimes stuff happens a lot sooner than that.
4: And again, it doesn't necessarily have to be a bad thing. It could be your kid studying abroad, and now they're just, it's not that they're incapacitated, they're just not available, and these documents come in really handy in those circumstances too. So it does

0: doesn't have to be a terrible experience for anybody, but it sometimes can be.
1: And so many parents that I know that have kids of that age, their kids are studying in like Europe, in one case, South America. It's a very common thing now.
0: Yep.
1: So be prepared. WalneyLegal.com. Actually, some great news. Ido Walney's going to join me on my Scriptidiology podcast because he's got a brilliant life story as well. Even though he's a Bears fan, fully admit. Yeah.
2: He's a Bears fan. But knows lots about hockey. I learned that.
1: He's a big hockey guy. He's just a fun guy. And that's one of the reasons he's here.
2: Who are you looking out for this year? Like who for the Big Ten hockey? Who are you looking out at?
0: I mean, my son just started at Minnesota. Okay. I think Minnesota's going to have a bounce back year. They're going to be pretty amazing this year.
2: How are the Badgers going to be?
0: I think they're going to be all right. They've got some really great recruits. They had an amazing year last year. And on the men. The women's side, Minnesota, Ohio State, and Wisconsin on the women's side are always powerhouses.
2: Okay.
1: You know, Walney, well-rounded dude, man. And he's still a young man. All right. Mary, pleasure to meet you as well. You can find out all about Walney Legal. Just go to walneylegal.com. We'll talk to you in the podcast. We'll talk to you again sometime down the road. Lots more things to talk about when it comes to all of these situations that you should be better prepared for. Quick break. Final break. A point taken on this Tuesday, Talking Tuesday on 620 WTMJ.
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2: 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I'll be honest, I was not surprised at all by the results.
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4: Our time is almost up. We've got a fun show tomorrow. We're talking about that flock controversy.
5: From the POV of a mayor.
4: A mayor from...
5: Not you.
4: Not me.
5: Not a former mayor. A current mayor.
4: Do you think I mention it 11 times a day, as a texter said earlier? I don't think so.
5: I don't think it's 11 times a day.
4: Producer's nodding in agreement to what I just said, which is not true.
5: But that, for someone who rails against bits, that is the quintessential definition of a bit.
4: No, it's my resume.
5: No, but I'm saying
4: I earned it.
5: Fine, it's my bit. It's my bit that
4: your
5: I go,
4: bit. Yes.
5: It's my bit, yeah. When I go, oh, you were a mayor?
4: Yes.
5: That is the ongoing bit, because the joke is, we all know that you were mayor.
4: My argument about bits is deeper than that, though. We're not journalists. We can do bits. We don't do many of them because, frankly, we have other more important things to do. It's when it creeps into journalism, that's when I have a problem. Anyway.
5: Some people, we've had someone argue that we are journalists.
4: Yes.
5: I reject that. I feel like there's too much responsibility that comes with the J word. I don't want it. I don't want it. Don't give it to me.
4: There's rules. And we fudged a line.
5: I don't want the rules. I want to be able to say what I want when I want with no ramifications.
4: Exactly. Well, there are ramifications, as you know. I got hate mail this morning.
5: I wouldn't say that was hate mail.
4: Oh, I think it was.
5: That was a observation of how what you said made someone feel.
4: Well, if you felt that way, and I take you on your word, I apologize for making you feel that way. How about that?
5: Good.
4: That's a good
5: point. You actually are very good at apologizing.
4: Thank you for the kind words. All right, we're going to do it all. We'll rewind it tomorrow. We're just getting started on the week, really. It's just Tuesday and the first day in the studio. The news

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2: It's 12 o'clock. I'm Greg Matzik. This is Wisconsin's Midday News. It's Tuesday, September 1st. Your top story, the governor weighs in on flock cameras.
3: I'm Telly Hughes in for Jessica Tai. Tony Romo gets his license revoked.
2: Sunny, warm, humid today. Heat advisory in effect till 9 o'clock at a high of 90 degrees. A slight chance of thunderstorms. Mostly cloudy tonight. Overnight low of 73. From the WTMJ Breaking Newsroom, as Milwaukee tightens restrictions on the use of flock license plate cameras, the state's top official says questions surrounding the technology deserves attention.
4: Communities across Wisconsin are reconsidering how they use the cameras, with some changing policies and others looking to end their flock contracts altogether. Asked whether Wisconsin should consider a statewide ban, Governor Tony Evers stopped short of endorsing one, but says concerns surrounding the technology cannot be ignored.
5: I don't know what the solution is, but I think there's free people all across our country that are talking about it.
4: Evers says he recently discussed the issue with Minnesota Governor Tim Walz, where similar questions are being considered. Neil Doyle, WTMJ News.
3: Former Dallas Cowboys quarterback Tony Romo faces several restrictions after pleading no contest to an OWI in Milwaukee.
6: The former Cowboys quarterback entered the plea Tuesday in connection with his July 23rd arrest. A judge revoked Romo's driving privileges for 6 months and ordered him to complete an alcohol assessment program. He'll also pay $784 in fines and costs and must have an ignition interlock device installed on any vehicle he owns, operates, or registers. Romo was also cited for refusing an intoxication test. He was also placed on leave from his role at CBS Sports following his arrest. Nizer Spencer, WTMJ News.
2: A new school year underway for Milwaukee Public Schools, and Lincoln Avenue students are beginning somewhere new. Those students walked into Pulaski High School today, their temporary home, after a fire destroyed their school in June. Milwaukee Mayor Cavalier Johnson helped greet the students throughout the day.
7: But I want to give a shout out to the parents and the students at this school, too, because they've hung through. This school community has remained intact here with this transfer after the fire. A lot of folks stepped up in order to make this happen, and I think our kids are going to be in a better spot because of it. This partnership.
2: Lincoln Avenue has dedicated classrooms within Pulaski, offices and cafeteria space, for the entire year.
3: The jury in the Lindsey Clancy murder trial says they are deadlocked. They were back in the courtroom today asking the presiding judge for guidance. News Nation's Laura Engel.
8: The judge has asked these jurors, 9 women, 3 men, go back into the deliberation room. We need you to continue to try. This has been a 5-week trial. It has been emotional. It has been devastating in terms of evidence. We don't know what the makeup is in terms of like what's the split? What's the issue that they're having in there? That is not something that was revealed, nor probably will it be until we get further down the road, and we'll get a chance to talk to the jurors eventually. But right now, they're saying that they just cannot come up with a unanimous decision.
3: The jury has to determine if Clancy is criminally responsible for killing her 3 children in 2023. Clancy has pleaded not guilty.
2: And new warnings about the U.S. Post Office and the president's executive order on mail-in balloting.
9: The U.S. Postal Service may be on the verge of launching a, quote, rushed, chaotic, and fundamentally flawed system that could put mail-in voting at risk. That from an anonymous whistleblower in a statement released today by Connecticut Democratic Senator Richard Blumenthal. That whistleblower says the system that's being built to follow President Trump's executive order on limiting mail-in voting would normally take a year's worth of work, but is being done in months. The order is being challenged in court. Mike Dubusky, ABC News.
2: 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NASDAQ down 234 points at 26,137. And the S&P off about 50 this afternoon at 76.35. 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
1: Time for a WTMJ Sports Update from the Gruber Law Office's One Call That's All Sports Desk. Packers General Manager Brian Gutekunst tells reporters he has not seen the video of the domestic incident involving running back Josh Jacobs. Gutekunst says he will, quote, let the process play out before committing to Jacobs' future with the Packers. Jacobs currently on the commissioner's exempt list, unable to practice or play. The practice week begins today for the Packers with some new additions to the roster, including tight end Jonnu Smith.
2: He's really versatile. He can kind of do everything you ask of a tight end. He can line up on the line of scrimmage. He can move. He can be one of the move guys in the backfield. Been a tremendous receiver in this league for a long time. And he just is one of those guys that felt very fortunate we were able to get him.
1: It was a football score in Chicago last night with the Brewers falling to the Cubs 17-3. Cubs hit a franchise record 9 home runs in that game. Milwaukee begins today 7 games ahead of Chicago for first place in the NL Central. And the series continues tonight with Robert Gasser on the mound for the Crew. Coverage gets underway at 6:05. Take a look at your roads, a WTMJ Time Saver traffic update. This is new here, 94 eastbound, just beyond the ramp from Moreland Road. Right shoulder is blocked due to an incident. You've got a car pulled off to the side of the road, a couple of squads behind it. So try and get over to the middle lane at the very least if you're driving by that area. That's 94 eastbound, about a mile and a half beyond the ramp to Moreland Road. Otherwise, a disabled 43 northbound, just beyond the ramp from Port Washington Road, that right shoulder blocked due to a disabled vehicle. All lanes of traffic are open in that area, but the disabled is off to the side of the road. Slowdown spots continue, 94 eastbound and westbound. Getting out of downtown, you're finding your delays right around 27th Street. Should be freed up by the time you get past the stadium. Inbound delays begin right around 76th Street. And again, once you reach the stadium interchange, things lighten up a little bit, and then you're back on the brakes once you get to 27th.
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4: Here is the WTMJ 5-day forecast. Today, mostly sunny, very warm, humid, and a slight chance of thunderstorms with a high reaching 91. Tonight, mostly cloudy with a low of 73. Tomorrow, mostly sunny, very warm and humid once again. Slight chance of showers and storms with a high of 90. Thursday, partly cloudy and humid. Chance of thunderstorms with a high of 83. Friday, chance of showers and storms once again. Partly cloudy with a high of 83. And Saturday, the rain moves out and it'll be mostly sunny with a high of 81. In Milwaukee, it's currently 84 degrees. 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
1: So when does fall start for you, Telly?
4: Right, pretty much in Wisconsin, right after my birthday, which is on Labor Day. Yeah.
1: Okay.
4: Like, that's pretty much the official start for me.
1: My daughter asked me that question last night. I was like, well, meteorologically speaking, it's kind of toward the end of September.
4: Yeah, like September 21st.
1: Some people feel like going back to school means summer is officially over. And that could be the case, though. It does feel like summer outside. My daughter's, for whatever reason, their school district, they will start tomorrow, but many beginning today, school back in session as we flip the calendar to September 1st.
5: It's now at noon on Wisconsin's Midday News.
1: Packers GM Brian Gutekunst with his first public comment since charges were brought against running back Josh Jacobs. Jacobs currently on the commissioner's exempt list for an undetermined amount of time as the NFL continues its investigation into 2 misdemeanor charges, one count of battery, one count of destruction of property stemming from an incident at Jacobs' home in Hobart in May. Gutekunst was asked if he believes Jacobs will play this season. Listen carefully.
2: I think that's to be seen, but like, I'm certainly hopeful that he will and certainly would expect that. But we're going to let this process play out and we'll be prepared either way.
6: Is there any scenario in which you guys release him?
2: Yeah, I mean, I think we'll let the process play out, before we make any kind of those decisions, but we'll see.
1: According to the criminal complaint, surveillance video exists corroborating the victim's account of the incident, and Gutekunst tells reporters he has not seen that video, that it's in legal hands. He was asked, do you need to see that video before you make up your mind on what to do with Josh Jacobs? And he wouldn't really commit to an answer.

0: they're there. But it's one of those things where if the video comes out, it's horrible. It gives the Packers every reason to release Josh Jacobs. If there is no video and he just ends up suspended, well, maybe it's a longer exit ramp to his time out of Green Bay, which could likely happen after this season.
1: Yeah, I question the transparency of that, because what does he have to gain by telling us he has seen the video? So I think that with the video existing and someone in that Packers organization has seen that video, in order for them to act after only misdemeanor charges were filed and putting him on the commissioner's exempt list. So we'll see how that story unfolds. The number of people missing from flash flooding in the Grand Canyon has been cut down to just one, according to park officials and first responders. Incident Commander Dave Black says nearly 80 people were rescued and one remains missing.
2: We've got four teams with four dogs, human remain detection dogs. So that'll be a great asset for us to have.
1: Now, there is an important caveat to the number of missing shrinking so drastically, ABC's Trevor Ault.
3: There could have been day hikers here without a permit. It means that they can't track them, and they were not aware they were here. It means they don't know they were missing. They're encouraging friends and family to please call in. They want to make sure they get everyone who was here out safely.
1: At this point, two hikers are confirmed to have died in the flood zone.
0: And it's the first full day of school in the Menasha School District 5 weeks after tornadoes ripped through the area. Geegan Elementary School suffered severe roof holes, broken windows. They will remain closed for the entire school year. Geegan students and staff temporarily split now between two other local elementary schools. District Superintendent Dan Slowey.
4: I'm just really proud. Our facilities department is off the charts to secure our other buildings, make sure they're ready, but also to prep and move materials here and our staff. Our teachers, all the work that they've done, they've rolled up their sleeves and they just went to work for us. Our staff has really, really prepared. And also our parents have been very flexible, and our teachers are really prepared to create a culture and a community that when our students walk in, we're going to be a whole Menasha Blue Jay community in these schools.
0: Now, there is a belief that Geegan Elementary School will be ready to go and ready to house students is sometime around January, maybe around the turn of the year after Christmas break. But they've said, we're just going to keep them at these other schools. There's no reason to take everybody and rejigger the bus routes and, you know, try and stay as normal as possible here and not disrupt things too much. So they're going to be at these schools in the Menasha area. Meanwhile, the Hart School varsity football team, they're playing all of its home games this year at Lawrence University. It's 12:15 on WTMJ. Coming up next, duty-free beef. Is it as good as it sounds?
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1: Well, we have got a warm and sticky day here. It's mostly cloudy right now. It's 87 degrees. The feels like temperature is 98. Going to be sticky the rest of the way. Chance of a pop-up storm throughout the afternoon. And our overnight low, 72. Some muggy conditions continue throughout the evening hours. 85 the high on Wednesday. Chance of rain. It's 87 right now and mostly cloudy in Milwaukee at 1217. Well, today is day one of President Trump's temporary tariff pause on 300,000 metric tons of imported lean beef trimmings. It's a proclamation that encourages imported beef be sold at 25% discount below the going market price, thus providing a cost break to American consumers, at least in theory. We welcome in ABC's Jim Ryan. Jim, the big question, will duty-free beef lead to cheaper burgers at Labor Day cookouts?
4: Well, maybe. And by the way, you had a key word in there, encourage. It encourages the sale of that beef at a 25% discount. Does it guarantee it? No, they're not really. This is a proclamation, a presidential proclamation, as opposed to an executive order. So it makes clear the policy that the president wants implemented, but it doesn't necessarily require it, require that tail end of the whole thing, that is the selling of the beef at a discounted rate to American consumers. So today, 100,000 metric tons of beef trimmings over the next month are to be imported to the United States free of tariffs. The following month, another 100,000. The following month, another 100. So 300,000 metric tons of beef trimmings. That's about 661 million pounds, Greg, over the coming 3 months will be allowed into the country at this reduced rate.
1: Okay, so that sounds like an enormous total. Can you put that 661 million pounds into perspective? What percentage of beef does that encompass that Americans consume in a given month, year, and so on?
4: 2%.
1: Yeah.
4: 2%. So even if the discount is 25%, even if it were 50% discounted, it, considering that the beef trimmings that come in from overseas or from whatever foreign country are then blended into U.S. beef, which is fattier, and then sold as ground beef, the impact might be negligible. President Trump was asked that. ABC asked him yesterday, will these lower beef prices take hold by the time the midterm comes along? And he said he isn't sure. So, yeah, it's going to be tough. And it's, as you know, being in an agricultural state like that, where cattle is such an important part of the economy, it's a very fragile economy. You know, it doesn't take much to upset it. So, yeah, beef and cattle raisers are not too happy about this new complication, this relief of tariffs on imported beef, bringing in new competition potentially.
1: Yeah, what is the National Cattlemen's Beef Association saying about this?
4: Well, they're not happy. Now, that of course, these organizations have largely supported Trump before he

0: is going all the way back to 2016, and they feel betrayed in some ways, and they've issued papers about that, and so yeah, they're not too happy. The president has tried to allay their concerns and tried to ease their feelings, I guess, by offering this up yesterday. He said that some of the inspection requirements will be eased a bit, will be lifted, so that cattle producers, small ranchers, will be able to produce their own and sell their own beef, processed beef, without shipping it off to one of the big four major beef processors. So we'll see how that plays. But again, there are inspection processes in place that are intended to keep this beef safe for the American consumer.
1: Well, it's happening at a time, too, where drought conditions are sort of thinning the herd, pun intended there, Jim. When I think of cattle, I think Wisconsin, California, and I think Texas. It's a big one, and drought conditions have been severe in your state.
0: They have, yeah. Texas produces more beef cattle than the rest of the country. And drought, wildfire, tearing out the hay, taking without hay, you can't raise cattle. Without cattle, you can't make money as a rancher. And so that's another part of the complication. It tells us how fragile this whole system is, that making money in the Chicago Exchange depends upon a wildfire burning in Amarillo, Texas.
1: So when the 3-month window closes November 30th, what happens then? Will tariffs instantly revert and maybe cause a sudden spike in those ground beef prices?
0: Well, they might, and the president can extend it. He can cancel it. He can do what he wants, essentially, with this proclamation. But considering that beef prices might not come down a whole lot because of this, they might not go up a whole lot if it's canceled. So, yeah, we'll see what happens at the end of 3 months. But, yeah, it's the whole thing is just fascinating to look at. I was looking this morning at something called Beef Magazine, right, to see some of the details on this. Most of this beef, most of the imported beef at this reduced or no tariff will be coming from Brazil. And the beef trimmings that come from there are frozen for the most part. So they bring them in, the other countries do produce: Uruguay, Mexico, New Zealand, of all places. But Brazil is the one that has the infrastructure and the ability to ship in that much beef. So, yeah, chances are that in a couple of months you're eating a burger. Chances are that some of it came from Brazil.
1: I noticed, Jim, throughout the discussion here, you've mentioned beef trimming. So does this not apply to steaks, roasts, things like that?
0: It does not apply to them. It's strictly the beef trimmings, and which is a big component in ground beef. And that's the thing that Americans are more inclined to buy than expensive steaks. They buy ground beef and use it for, burgers or hamburger helper or whatever else they might be using it for.
1: Well, right now, the price per pound, roughly $6.90 on average across the country. ABC's Jim Ryan reporting from Texas. Jim, we appreciate your time as always. Thank you.
0: See you, Greg.
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3: Oh, so we told you news about former Cowboys quarterback Tony Romo. He entered a plea on Tuesday, no contest plea, in connection with his July 23rd arrest. And this surfaced on social media within moments. Romo, coming back from a golf outing, had an open bottle of alcohol in the driver's seat. He went through all the paces and ultimately was charged with OWI. Judges revoked Romo's driving privileges now for 6 months and ordered him to complete an alcohol assessment program. And there's also a statement now that Tony Romo has issued. I'll read a portion of it where he says, "This morning I faced a recent personal failure by pleading no contest to a civil offense of OWI in Wisconsin. I own this completely. Multiple back surgeries ended my career earlier than I expected and left me with constant debilitating pain. That pain led to a dependence on pain medication, and my efforts to get off those medications led to an over-reliance on alcohol. As I've taught my three young sons, when you fall short, you stand up and take full responsibility. That is an important first step. The harder and more important step is examining the path that brought you here and making the changes necessary to move forward, and that path requires honesty. None of this is an excuse. These are my failures. I take full responsibility for them. The past month has been difficult. It's also been personally significant. It has required me to confront my own mistakes fully, to the Lord, to myself, to my family, and now to the public." He does also indicate that he's working with a team of doctors to address his health, and he has turned his attention to his health, his family, and he mentions, "In time, my return to CBS. I kindly ask for privacy during this period." So Romo has been replaced on the CBS football broadcast. Bigger story is that he's going to work at getting his life back in order after what many pro football players go through on the back end of their career or when they are out, dealing with pain that at times can be debilitating. It's not an uncommon story. And in Romo's case, admitted painkillers and an over-reliance on alcohol, which led to that arrest, that social media video that you saw from that July 23rd arrest in Wisconsin.
4: And the one thing that the public has to understand is this was a problem before this OWI arrest. And this is what maybe some consider a wake-up call, or it may have just reached a point where he understands that he can't do this on his own and he does need professional help. So like you said, Greg, hopefully he gets the help that he needs and wants, and he can move past this incident. But you can't judge someone on their least, desirable moment in their careers and in their lives. So I don't think this is indicative of who Tony Romo is, but it is good to see that he's admitting, and that's the first step of recovery, is admitting that you actually have a problem.
3: What may have been Tony's worst day in quite some time may end up being the best thing for
4: exactly
3: Tony Romo.
4: Yeah.
3: It's 12:28.
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4: I'm Telly Hughes. A stalking suspect back in jail.
3: Sunny, hot, humid, mix of clouds, slight chance of thunderstorms today.

0: a high 91. The heat index pushing closer to 100, however. Mostly cloudy tonight, a muggy low of 73.
1: ABC News, I'm Michelle Franzen. Hours after Army Secretary Dan Driscoll submitted his resignation, the U.S. military is carrying out a new round of strikes against Iranian targets near the Strait of Hormuz. ABC's Tom Sufi Burridge has more.
2: CENTCOM, the U.S. military in the Middle East, is now confirming that it has been carrying out strikes against the Islamic Revolutionary Guard Corps, the Iranian military, if you like, because they say the Iranian Guard Corps, the Iranian military, has been attacking commercial shipping in the Strait of Hormuz.
1: A U.S. official tells ABC News that Driscoll's resignation from his role comes amid growing tension with Defense Secretary Pete Hegseth. In Massachusetts, the jury in the Lindsey Clancy trial informed the judge today they're stuck on coming to a unanimous decision, the judge ordering the jury to keep deliberating. And it is primary day in Massachusetts, the governor's race, along with House and Senate seats at stake ahead of the midterms. This is ABC News.
0: Outdoor Living Unlimited, WTMJ News Time is 12:31. Milwaukee police searching for multiple suspects after four Mesmer High School students were robbed. It happened Friday of last week after school near the campus on Capitol Drive on Milwaukee's north side. Police say the armed suspects were wearing masks and took property from the students before fleeing. They remain on the run. Mesmer leaders recommend students stay safe by walking in groups, avoiding restaurants on East Capitol Drive, and also reporting suspicious activity.
3: A stalking suspect at the center of a skeletal remains investigation in Fond du Lac is back in jail. Benjamin Larson was arrested on pending charges of receiving stolen property and felony bail jumping. The sheriff's office says the new allegations are tied to evidence found at his home, including human skulls and serial killer memorabilia. Fond du Lac County District Attorney Eric Toney is criticizing Dane County courts over what he calls a shockingly low cash bail when Larson was first arrested. He tells Wisconsin's Afternoon News.
4: From a judicial system, we also have a concern based on those type of allegations and a charge like that of whether somebody would make future court appearances. And that just, in my estimation, screams of high cash bail to make sure we're ensuring the appearance in court and protecting our victims and our community.
3: Larson was free on a $15,000 bail for at least a week, according to online court records.
0: Enbridge is pausing construction on its Line 5 route after the pipeline leaked over a million gallons of natural gas liquids in Iron County.
5: The company is halting Line 5 reroute work for 48 hours at the request of the Wisconsin Department of Natural Resources after an unoccupied semi-truck rolled into an excavation site and struck the pipeline last week. Enbridge says most of the liquids that vaporized into the atmosphere are propane and butane. They're now working to burn off over 84,000 gallons of the remaining natural gas liquids in a controlled manner along a one-mile section of the pipeline. Enbridge hopes to have Line 5 back in service by Saturday. Jessica Gatso, WTMJ News.
3: As Wisconsin students head back to class, Wisconsin Governor Tony Evers says lawmakers need to keep education funding a priority.
6: Governor Evers made his final first day of school visit as governor at Pulaski High School, greeting Lincoln Avenue students as they relocate due to fire destroying their school this summer. Evers weighed in on the growing number of school

0: heat and humidity settling in for the next several days. Storm Team 4 Chief Meteorologist Brian Nisnansky.
1: Another very warm one tomorrow. Temperatures back off a little bit with more clouds and rain chances late week, but still going to be very, very humid all the way through the weekend.
0: Including overnight, with lows dropping only to the mid-70s. Your complete five-day forecast is coming up.
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1: Time for WTMJ Sports Update from the Gruber Law Office's One Call That's All Sports Desk. With Josh Jacobs on the commissioner's exempt list, the Packers have three running backs on the current roster. The newest addition is second-year back Caleb Johnson, a player Packers general manager Brian Gutekunst scouted in college.
4: He rushed for 1,500 yards his last year there at Iowa. Obviously, his first year in Pittsburgh probably didn't go the way he wanted it to, didn't have the kind of impact that he wanted, but certainly a really talented guy. I think he's going to fit into our culture really well.
1: College football season begins this weekend for Luke Fickell's Badgers. The team takes on fourth-ranked Notre Dame Sunday night at Lambeau.
5: It's a longer week. It's a unique week. Game ones are always that way, but in particular, playing on a Sunday, most importantly, we've got to be able to handle the emotions of a lot of things, the mental side of a lot of things.
1: You can hear Sunday's game on WTMJ with coverage beginning at 4:30. And the Brewers look to bounce back tonight at Wrigley Field with Robert Gasser on the mound. Milwaukee begins the day 7 games ahead of the Cubs for first place in the division. Coverage gets underway tonight at 6:05. Taking a look at your roads, a WTMJ Time Saver traffic update. The disabled vehicles that I told you about previously are gone and out of traffic, so you should be moving freely up and down 43 north and south. Things moving along just fine. Usual slowdown spots here are getting out of downtown with a tap of the brakes right around 35th Street. It should be cleared up once you get past the stadium. Inbound traffic, westbound 94, or I should say eastbound 94, you're starting to slow down about 76th Street, on and off the brakes through the stadium, then again back on the brakes as you merge right around 27th Street.
6: Here is the WTMJ 5-day forecast. Today, mostly sunny, very humid, and very warm as well, with a slight chance of thunderstorms. High reaching 91. Tonight, mostly cloudy, low of 73. Tomorrow, mostly sunny, very warm and humid once again. Slight chance of showers and storms. Highs reaching 90. Thursday, partly cloudy and humid. Chance of storms once again, high reaching 83. Friday, chance of storms, partly cloudy, high of 83. Saturday, mostly sunny with a high of 81. And it appears that the rain will leave the area. In Milwaukee, it's currently 84 degrees. 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
1: I kind of wish it would have just kept raining in Chicago last night. So I've got this. One of our producers, I'm guessing it was Greg Hill, he put together like a Cubs home run montage, all 9 home runs put into one audio feature. I'm like, why did we do that? I would rather write with Sharpie all over my face for the rest of the day than listen to that 45 seconds. That was a rough one. It was a football score last night. Brewers fall to the Cubs 17-3, but.

0: good news is it only counts as one loss, and the Brewers still own a comfortable lead over the Cubs on what was a very warm night in Chicago, presumably will be again tonight in Game 2. Adam McAlvey of Brewers.com covering the series, covers the team day in and day out. Hi, Adam.
1: Hi, guys. Tell me, though, like, what would be worse, losing 17-3 and having Andrew Vaughn give up a bunch of bombs, or losing 1-0, pitching Uribe, pitching McGill, burning Ashby, you know, in a close game, and now you go into tonight having those three guys, you know, Cubs have had looks at them, things like that. I mean, I would argue the latter. I would argue 17-3 hurts you a lot less than another type of game. So that's the kind of glass half full look at what transpired.
2: I totally agree with you, Adam, because I look at it as just a team that the Brewers have run into that is really hot, and you caught them while they were still hot. And how many other teams this season have said the same thing when they have faced the Brewers?
1: Yeah. I mean, look, they're alike teams in the sense that they both play really good defense. They both can run the bases, and then they're totally unalike in the way they score runs. For the Cubs, it's tons of homers. They had the second most home runs in August of any month in the history of baseball.
2: That's
1: the Yankees
2: incredible.
1: Had a month where they, or I'm sorry, home runs, not runs, home runs. So they are a power hitting team. The Brewers are going into this series, at least, were tied for last in home runs. They score with getting on base, with having these grindy at bats. They make pitchers wish they, you know, hadn't woke up that morning. They just sort of wear you down and then score runs with speed and plate discipline and putting the ball in play, forcing errors, those types of things. It's a different style of game. And we can argue about what works better in the postseason. I mean, the Brewers are going to have to hit some home runs to win postseason games. They know that. And they're capable of hitting home runs, as they've shown. And look, another stat, if you're a Brewers fan looking to feel a little better, they got walloped last night, 17-3. They still lead the majors in run differentials for the season by double digits. So they are scoring enough runs and doing it in this kind of unique way. Last night was just one to forget.
0: Yeah, bigger issue to me, or bigger wonder, is with Kyle Harrison, right? You're getting to this point of the season now where he's a relatively young pitcher. He's over 100 innings pitched on the season. And you're trying to figure out who you're going to have behind Jacob Mizorowski in the postseason. You'll definitely need two starters for each series at a minimum. It's looking like he might be losing his grip on that, Adam.
1: Yeah, that's a big problem right now. And look, the key for Kyle Harrison is that four-seam fastball. And it's, you know, it's good velocity. It was 96 earlier in the year. It's not Jacob Mizorowski-style velocity, but it has these properties that make it really hard for the hitter. And pitchers talk about vert. It's induced vertical break. And it's like the sense of the ball, a fastball rising on a hitter. And Kyle Harrison had those properties on his fastball early. Now it's not been the same since he had that elbow issue around the All-Star break. So, you know, they're looking for that, a little bit more velocity. More, though, getting the properties back on that fastball would really help him, and it's not so far happened for Kyle Harrison. The Brewers, he said last night he's not given up on getting that velo back. He said he feels healthy. He sort of quashed any sense that there's lingering effects of that elbow issue. But I agree with you. They need, you know, they have a month to figure out the rotation, and is Kyle Harrison one of the guys? I mean, in April, May, June, it was obvious that he was going to be one of the main guys with Jacob Mizorowski. Now you have Logan Henderson pitching well. You know, you have Shane Drouin giving you some good innings. They're kind of going to throttle that back a little bit here in September to get him ready for whatever role he's needed for in October. Dustin May, they picked up with the idea he would make postseason starts as a, you know, the one guy who has a little bit of experience in that area. Now, he's not pitched great, trying to get his feet under him as a Brewer after changing teams at the trade deadline. They definitely have some questions to answer behind Jacob Mizorowski and maybe behind Logan Henderson about how they're going to fill out the pitching rotation. And for Harrison, it's opportunity, right? If he can clean up some of that fastball stuff, if he can quit tipping pitches, which he and the Brewers are convinced he was doing to the Cubs last night and in recent starts, by the way, and been getting away with it because that fastball is tough. If he can clean those things up, he certainly has a chance to be a contributor as a starter in October.

0: And Adam, can you talk about how tough it is holding on to a lead? I think a lot of people don't understand that, because if you're the one that's chasing the leader, you could go out and play free and, you know, no pressure. But that's the one thing I think that as fans, we don't really think about. This is a young team, but holding on to a lead that they've had for majority of the season, how tough is that when it comes, you know, late August, September, and heading towards the postseason?
1: Yeah, I mean, look, it's definitely the position you want to be in. Put this, mark this under good problem to have. But it is something that Pat Murphy is aware of, and it's why you hear him all the time talk about avoiding distraction. He wants his players focused on today, and there's this kind of mural in the clubhouse. When the players exit the locker room and they walk down the hall, you turn left to get to the field, there's this kind of mural that says "Win Tonight." That's been Murph's mantra over the last couple of years, and he wants his players thinking about the task at hand. That is so much easier said than done, and it's why they took the time to put the dang mural on the wall, because it's something you need to be reminded of when you're playing in this game that happens every day. And there's ebbs and flows to the season, and you go through a stretch of 4 or 5 days where you feel like you can't lose, and then you go through a stretch of 4 or 5 days where you feel like you cannot possibly win another baseball game for the rest of your life, and it changes, and it changes so quickly. But it's this everyday kind of grind for young players. Learning how to turn the page and just focus on today is an acquired skill, and I think that Murph and his coaches are working really hard to avoid the divided attention, as Pat Murphy puts it, keep the guys focused. But again, they would much rather be in the position they are now. 7 games up with 24 to go. Weird things have happened in baseball. You know, Matt Arnold was part of the Rays in 2011. They were 9 back of the Red Sox on September 1st. They wound up winning the wild card on the last day of the season, that memorable game 162 day where there were a couple crazy games around Major League Baseball. So he's lived it. The Brewers have lived it in 2018, 2019, where they've chased. It's fun to be the chaser. It's angsty to be the leader. And you would want to be the leader every single time. That angst is a very good thing, because it means you put yourself in a good position.
2: Adam, when are we going to see bullpen reinforcements? I know Abner Uribe and J.J. Romero did their rehab stints with Class A Wisconsin, and nearing their return, Uribe is with the team in Chicago. I guess I'm not sure where Romero is. I think I kind of lost track, but you're looking for bullpen reinforcements here. I remember last year their bullpen was dead by the time they got to the postseason. They had nothing left in terms of freshness. What are they going to have here in the final month of the season and when rosters expand?
1: Well, that's an area where they look right now on paper, not you knock on wood saying that they look strong. They activated Abner Uribe from the injured list yesterday. They didn't need him in a 17-3 game. And Jojo Romero is here in Chicago, just to, you know, calm your fears. He's here, and I'm guessing he's going to be activated today when rosters expand. Probably looking like Jojo Romero and Bo Naylor, the catcher that they got, and you bring in Naylor partly so he can have a month of getting to know these pitchers, he'll catch bullpens, he'll play a little bit, he'll sort of get, you know, enmeshed with the team a little bit should something happen and you need him for these huge games in October. So I'm guessing those are the moves today. And Jojo Romero is a lefty, experienced, high leverage. The Brewers got him with Dustin May from the Cardinals and partnered with a couple of really good prospects to get both players as rentals. And, you know, I think they're expecting him to make some big outings. Now, you're talking about 1 month, and that's the hard part. Even for Abner Uribe coming back from the injured list, you try to make up for lost time in 1 month, you sort of do yourself a disservice sometimes. So outing to outing, this sort of like same concept about win tonight. But they do feel like they have a couple of reinforcements there. The one thing that's interesting is with Bryce Wilson going to the injured list yesterday, they don't really have like a traditional long man. I mean, Chad Patrick can give you multiple innings. Anderson can give you multiple innings, but they don't have like that long guy. I mean, you get in a situation like last night that has the potential to really mess up your pitching. So, I mean, as tough as it was for Kyle Harrison to wear it on the front of that game and for really Andrew Vaughn to wear it as a position player at the end of the game, at least you preserve some of those key arms for the remaining 3 games of the series, and they're in a relatively good spot.

0: but they don't have that guy who's going to go out and like soak up four innings out of the pen. That's the way they're constructed right now, and we'll see. The extra arm certainly will help for this month.
1: Game two of the series tonight at Wrigley Field. Adam will be there. It's going to be warm and sticky. Brewers look for a rebound effort tonight, and our coverage gets underway at 6:05. Good stuff, Adam. We'll check it again next week. Thank you.
0: All right. See you guys.
1: That game last night, I was so excited. Some of my daughters, they love watching Brewers baseball. They both had soccer practice last night. Dad, when did the Brewers start? And we were listening to some of the pregame on the ride home. We get home. Can we watch the game during dinner? Sure. Turn on the game. And then like an inning into the game, they're like, can we go walk the dog? Fine. This is one of those things, right? You get so excited to watch the game and the atmosphere and intensity. And here we go. Stretch run. This is going to be a very meaningful next 10 days of baseball. 7 against the Cubs. And it was just an egg that was laid. It was so bad last night.
2: You know, it happens sometime. And that's the first time in history where your kid would come to you and say, you know what, Dad, I think we watch too much TV.
1: Yeah.
2: You know, let's go outside.
1: Can I do another math sheet before school starts? Well, sure, honey. Of course you can. Hoping for better things tonight. It's 12:51.
3: I'm Jim Croft. I'm not a politician. I'm a husband, dad, numbers guy, and a small businessman. 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I met my wife, Marina, while I was studying abroad in Mexico. One dance, and that was it. We came back here to Milwaukee and opened this dance studio. 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I'm Jim Croft, and I have a message for the Madison politicians that got us into this mess. You don't want to dance with me. 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
1: Warm, muggy, humid today, high of 86 degrees, but the feels like temperature, boy, that's up in the upper 90s, and not a lot of relief tonight. The sun goes down, of course, but our overnight low 73. Chance of showers today as well here. Some instability in the atmosphere. We'll talk more about that with Lauren Larson coming up at about 1:35 today. Tomorrow, Warm and humid, it continues with a high of 85. 84 right now in Milwaukee at 12:55. Coming up in the 1 o'clock hour, I've listened to all of Brian Gutekunst's press conference today. First public comments for Brian Gutekunst, the Packers' general manager, since charges were brought against running back Josh Jacobs and he was placed on the commissioner's exempt list. I thought he had some interesting things to say. He would not commit to releasing Josh Jacobs, but he would not commit to rostering Josh Jacobs once he's off the commissioner's list. So they're still kind of in wait-and-see mode here with how the legal process plays out. Gutekunst making it also very clear that they have not seen the video that was discussed in the criminal complaint that was issued last week, video that corroborates the victim's testimony is in that criminal complaint. Just how clear that video is, nobody really knows unless you have seen it. But Gutekunst says they have not seen that video. Some interesting comments coming up. We'll have it coming up at about 1:15. But Josh Jacobs, not on the practice field today. Matt LaFleur is saying that he will be involved in meetings. He'll kind of move forward on that path, but no practice, no games, no suiting up. In fact, he's not even on the roster right now.
2: Well, I say being noncommittal is probably the smartest move for the Green Bay Packers right now, because once that video is released, you don't want to be put in a position where you've already committed saying no matter what, we're going to have Josh Jacobs on this year's roster. And that video ends up being way worse. I still go back to the Ray Rice situation, and I think a lot of teams around the league learn from that incident, including the league learning from that incident, being so quick to hand out a punishment and then finding out what the crime or the depth of the crime. And then you have to go back and say, well, the punishment doesn't, you know, fit the crime. So I think the Green Bay Packers are just trying to get it right, let it play out. But being noncommittal to Josh Jacobs is the best thing for the organization at this particular time.
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2: I'm Greg Matzik. This is Wisconsin's Midday News. Your top story, an emergency demolition order after a partial building collapse.
3: I'm Telly Hughes, in for Jessica Tai, starting a new school year.
2: Sunny, warm, humid today. Chance of thunderstorms and a high of 91. Tonight, mostly cloudy, a low of 73. It's 86 in Milwaukee at 102. From the WTMJ Breaking Newsroom, an abandoned building in Milwaukee's Walker's Point neighborhood under an emergency demolition order after a wall collapsed. Happened at the National Warehouse Corporation building near Bruce and Water Streets Monday afternoon. No one was injured. No one was inside when the building wall collapsed. The City Department of Neighborhood Services ordered all other buildings on the property to be vacated. Water Street is closed one block north and one block south of that site.
3: Big changes for the start of the school year, especially for the students at Lincoln Avenue Schools in Milwaukee.
4: Smiles, hugs, and plenty of energy fill the halls this morning as Lincoln Avenue students return for their first day of school. The students are starting the year in a new location inside Pulaski High School after a fire destroyed their school building this summer. But the change in scenery didn't seem to slow down the excitement. Students were welcomed back by teachers and school leaders, along with Governor Tony Evers and Milwaukee Mayor Cavalier Johnson. And just like any first day, the focus is on learning, making new memories, and getting the school year started. At Pulaski High School, Nizer Spencer, WTMJ News.
2: A man is charged with stealing alcohol from a Wauwatosa bar while neglecting his children and then lying to police.
5: 39-year-old Thomas Barrett was allegedly seen climbing through the window of Jackson's Blue Ribbon Pub in a Packers robe early Friday morning, then taking bottles from the bar. Police found him nearby lying in between two bushes with a pack of White Claws and a bottle of vodka. Barrett initially gave police a fake name before he spontaneously revealed that he was his children's primary caretaker. Two children were found unharmed and unattended in his apartment. Elizabeth Linton in WTMJ News.
3: Tyler Robinson, the man charged with killing conservative activist Charlie Kirk, could find out if he will be facing a full trial. News Nation's Mills Hayes.
6: Prosecutors have presented a lot of evidence here so far, but the defense argues it's mostly hearsay and it's not enough to prove aggravated murder. This preliminary hearing has also lasted a really long time. We've had multiple days of testimony and briefs and now today's oral arguments, but Utah court officials say we should expect an answer from the judge today on whether there is enough for this to go to trial. Fox News is reporting Erica Kirk will be in the courtroom today, as well as Charlie Kirk's parents.
3: The 23-year-old defendant turned himself in a day after the shooting at Utah Valley University last September. Robinson has not yet entered a plea.
2: The U.S. Supreme Court ruling that the construction of the President Trump's ballroom can continue for now. In a 5-4 opinion, the majority said the National Trust for Historic Preservation lacked standing to bring forward a lawsuit. ABC's Karen Travers is at the White House.
7: We saw Chief Justice John Roberts join the liberal justices, the three of them, in a dissent that he wrote. And he said that the ruling is, quote, no victory for the separation of powers and that this is likely unlawful. Very significant right there, but obviously not the majority. The decision now really preserves the status quo, the construction will continue, and they said that the National Trust didn't have standing, so it's not clear at this point what the next step would be in terms of who might bring another challenge.
2: Time for news about your money in the WTMJ Annex Wealth Management Market Update. 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The Dow off 425 points at 52,760. NASDAQ down 260 points at 26,109. 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
1: Be our eyes on the road. See something out there that I should know about?
2: Yeah, Debbie, this is Dan. Car fire in the southbound lane closing off three lanes going south.
1: Call me, Debbie Lozaga, on the WTMJ traffic tip line, 414-238-9329.
3: The right lane is blocked. There was an accident. There's already four cops there and an ambulance.
1: 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Why not be part of it?
4: A semi in a car accident. Right lane blocked. Squads are on the scene.
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6: Time for WTMJ Sports Update from the Gruber Law Office's One Call That's All Sports Desk. The practice week is underway for the Packers with some new additions to the roster, including tight end Jonnu Smith.
7: He's really versatile. He can kind of do everything you ask of a tight end. He can line up on the line of scrimmage. He can move. He can be one of the move guys in the backfield. Been a tremendous receiver in this league for a long time. And he just is one of those guys that felt very fortunate we were able to get him.
6: Packers general manager Brian Gutekunst. It was a football score last night in Chicago with the Brewers falling to the Cubs 17-3. Cubs hit a franchise record 9 home runs. Milwaukee still begins the day 7 games ahead of the Cubs for first place in the division. And the series continues tonight, game 2 from Wrigley. 6:05, our coverage begins on WTMJ. Take a look at your roads. A WTMJ Time Saver traffic update. Disableds are off the system right now. Some of those issues on the system clogging things up have cleared up, so you're able to move freely north of Milwaukee on 43. North and southbound both moving in fine direction. Eastbound 94, you are on the brakes right around 76th Street. You're sort of on and off. You're on the brakes, and then you're off right around the stadium, back on following the stadium till about 27th Street. Your westbound delays begin right around 35th and should be freed up once you get past the stadium. Usual slowdown areas due to construction. 41, 45, northbound, you are tapping on the brakes. Once you get close to about Hampton Avenue, you get that lane sort of shrinking down through the construction area. Pretty good to go from the interchange all the way up to about Hampton, and then a tap on the brakes through Capitol Drive.
8: Here is the WTMJ 5-day forecast. Today, mostly sunny, very warm and humid with a slight chance of thunderstorms, high reaching 91. Tonight, mostly cloudy, low 73. Tomorrow, mostly sunny, very humid and very warm. Once again, high of 90. Thursday, partly cloudy and humid, chance of thunderstorms, high of 83. Friday, chance of showers and storms, partly cloudy, high reaching 83, and Saturday, mostly sunny, no rain, high of 81. In Milwaukee, is currently 86 degrees. 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
6: So I'm still trying to figure out why my kids don't start school today. It seems like everybody, if you're in the public system, today is the day, right? You are off and running. The calendar flipped to September 1st, and because of where Labor Day is, I think with public schools, September 1st is about the earliest you can start. Some private schools have already gotten underway. They're in week number 2. But no, our kids begin school tomorrow, September 2nd, for some reason.
8: In the middle of the week. Makes perfect sense.
6: Yes. Well, I think after scrolling through Facebook a little bit today, I think it's to spread out all these back-to-school pictures that that parents post. Right? A lot of them today. Like, we'll just kind of spread ours out a little bit.
8: Right.
6: Get another day out of it, right? Not as much cluttered. Your time feed isn't filled with all this stuff. So we'll do it on Wednesday to sort of free up a little space.
8: It's like Monday Night Football. All eyes on you, right?
6: Yes, exactly. That's exactly it. 111 here on WTMJ. Telly in for Jessica on Wisconsin's Midday News.
9: And now it's time for 3 Big Things on Wisconsin's Midday News.
6: Well, number one, rescue efforts in Nepal being hamstrung by muddy conditions. Families of those who are still missing, including many Americans, still

0: holding on to hope that their loved ones will be saved. More than 1,000 people have died, nearly 4,500 still missing in both Nepal and Tibet. ABC's Britt Clenant.
1: The muddy ground here, it is like quicksand in certain areas. Monsoon rains are constantly sweeping in, and Nepal is still on high alert for even more flooding. So you can understand why the recovery task here is Herculean. But the families of those missing Americans we speak to say they are holding out still for a miracle.
0: Yeah, very popular tourist area with people from all over the world visiting right on the Nepal-China border is where these floods originated. Cascading debris, rock, water rolling through the mountain valley and increasing the water level by 30 feet in some areas. Wow. Scott and Jill Walker among 13 Americans in Nepal who survived, and they're finally back home after a couple of days of traveling through devastated landscapes.
2: There were people there just helping with our luggage, helping get us across the landslides safely.
3: There was moments there where you're like, are we not going to make it across Tibet?
0: And with the roads and bridges likely just gone, they don't exist, just completely washed away. They're having to use helicopters to try and save people or locate individuals. Meanwhile, the original tour group that this couple was a part of remained unaccounted for.
4: It's hard to fathom, and especially when you plan a vacation, that's the last thing you're going to think that is going to happen. So hope they return safely. It's an 8-year prison sentence for a former Milwaukee area youth soccer club volunteer. Between March and November of 2025, Justin Kagerbauer of Muskego used online messaging to coordinate what he believed was a trip to the United Kingdom to sexually assault a 9-year-old girl. The person he was communicating with was actually an undercover UK officer. Kagerbauer pleaded guilty to 2 federal felonies, distribution of child pornography, and attempted interstate or foreign travel with the intent to engage in a sexual act with a minor. Kagerbauer will serve an 8-year federal prison sentence followed by 5 years of supervised release. At the time of his arrest, Kagerbauer served as a volunteer director of tryouts and accounts receivable for the Franklin-based Croatian Eagles soccer team.
0: And finally, beginning today in Waukesha County, Wisconsin State Patrol aerial enforcement. Day one of a 7-day, 7-county initiative aimed at curbing moving violations through the holiday weekend. State Patrol's primary mission, public safety, which includes enforcing traffic laws to help make sure drivers reach their destinations safely and on time. So when a pilot observes a violation, they communicate with ground-based units, and that'll initiate a traffic stop. Aerial enforcement missions are announced publicly to try and reinforce State Patrol's goal to improve safety altogether. So they're going to be peppered about the state here, including later this week on Saturday and Sunday. They'll be in Outagamie County along I-41. On Monday of next week, Washington County, also I-41. It's 1:15.

0: Monday of next week, Washington County, also I-41. It's 1:15 on WTMJ.
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0: Well, it is hot outside and muggy. Temperature up to 91 right now. Feels like temperature 101. Chance of rain in the forecast. Pop-up storm is possible. Overnight low 72. Wednesday's high 88 degrees. Similar conditions here with a chance of a pop-up storm. Same deal on Thursday and Friday with temperatures remaining in the mid to upper 80s. 91 and hot in Milwaukee at 117. Wanted to play some of the comments from Packers GM Brian Gutekunst. His first public comments since charges were brought against running back Josh Jacobs. Very serious situation with the team as they approach the regular season beginning. Jacobs currently on the commissioner's exempt list for an undetermined amount of time. He could come off today. It is certainly not likely. He could come off in week 15 of the regular season. There's really no way of knowing as the NFL continues its investigation into two misdemeanor charges brought against Jacobs by the Brown County District Attorney. One count of battery, one count of destruction of property stemming from an incident at his home in Hobart in May. So Gutekunst was asked if he believes Jacobs will play at all this season. There's a question, there's an answer, there's a follow-up question, which I find particularly interesting, and sort of a non-committal approach from the Packers GM.
5: I think that's to be seen, but like I'm certainly hopeful that he will and certainly would expect that. But we're going to let this process play out, and we'll be prepared either way.
6: Is there any scenario in which you guys release him?
5: Yeah, I mean, I think we'll let the process play out, before we make any kind of those decisions, but we'll see.
0: Yeah, and as you've noted, Telly, it seems to be the smart way to play this, right? Non-committal. We don't know yet. Yeah. We don't know what the NFL's investigation will conclude. Jacobs is not due in court until November 17th, and it's very possible the NFL comes out with a suspension of some sort or some kind of ruling well before November 17th. There's no guarantee, but it's certainly possible. They don't need to wait until November 17th is my point.
7: Exactly. And I just find it very interesting that something that happened back in May isn't going to see its first court appearance until November. I know that court systems are backed up, but I'm just thinking in Brown County, they should be able to see or view this case a lot sooner than November 17th, but that's the date that has been set, And like you said, the NFL is not obliged to wait until then. And something may happen way before then, especially since this is a case that the NFL has been investigating since it happened. So while the legal process has been playing out, the NFL has been investigating as well. And we don't know what they have seen, what they have not seen, and how they are going to rule. But you're not put on the commissioner's exempt list just to hang out there. Some decision is going to have to be made. And the only good thing about being on that list, especially for Josh Jacobs, is the fact that you still get paid.
0: So according to the criminal complaint, surveillance video from Jacobs' garage exists, corroborating the victim's account of the incident that occurred on May 23rd.
5: We have not seen the video. Again, those are legal things going on right now. So we'll let those play out. You know, that's really not, you know, for us. But in the appropriate times, if those things become available, we'll figure that stuff out when that time comes.
8: Do you need to see the video as part of your process in determining to do it, Josh?
5: Again, we're going to kind of lean on the legal process and let that happen. We'll take things as they come.
0: The video really is the thing here, right? I mean, you think about the Ray Rice situation, which you brought up. The video of Ray Rice doing what he did to his girlfriend in that elevator it cost him his job, it cost him his career, and it should have. It was awful.
7: Mm-hmm.
0: If video didn't exist, I bet Ray Rice plays football again.
7: Yes.
0: There have been other incidents in recent memory involving other players who are currently rostered in the NFL and playing, alleged to have done some bad things. Mm-hmm. There was no video. There was never anything leaked. Nobody saw anything actually happen. Could you imagine a scenario where video is leaked?

0: before day one of the NFL season beginning, and Jacobs is somehow rostered by the Green Bay Packers, well, that's a bad look for the team.
1: Oh, absolutely.
0: That's a bad look for the NFL, and they're not in that business.
1: Yes.
0: Right? So the NFL puts Jacobs on their exempt list. The Packers remain non-committal. Gutekunst says, we have not seen that video. But yes, that influences the team's decision on what to do with the player long-term.
1: And on top of that, you're thinking about the fact that the Green Bay Packers have to focus on this. This is a big deal. And that takes away the focus on week one, September 13th, against the Minnesota Vikings in Minneapolis. And they have to figure this out. But another thing that I thought about is the fact that on the football side, you're now going to be missing Josh Jacobs and Micah Parsons, two of your better players on this year's roster, for however amount of time. We have no idea, because this is so far a self-imposed punishment by the Green Bay Packers organization. So the NFL hasn't done anything, and the legal process won't get started until November 17th unless some plea or something happens before then. So there's a lot of distractions going into this season that the Packers really didn't kind of think that would play out. And if something happened back in May, you would have thought that this would have been resolved or on the road of being resolved well before now. And now the Packers are kind of in scramble mode, preparing for their first game, having to get a running back to replace them. I feel like Caleb Johnson is a good running back. He was a really good running back at Iowa, but these are things that they have to focus on. But more importantly, the bigger picture is, how will this play out, and how or when this video will be released to the public?
0: Matt LaFleur spoke after Brian Gutekunst today, and he did admit Jacobs will be around the facility. He is allowed to be around the facility, but he cannot suit up in practice. He certainly cannot suit up and play games. And it's really up to the team if they want to have him around. Well, Matt LaFleur said he will be around, and added this.
2: That hasn't seemed like it's been too much a distraction for this team. Am I right on that? And if so, why do you think that is?
3: Well, I think our guys are focused on the things that they can control. I mean, that's something that we harp on quite a bit, and there's circumstances in life that come up that, I mean, nobody's in control of that. So you got to roll with the punches, put one foot in front of the other, and, you know, attack your responsibilities each and every day.
0: So kind of a cliche answer, sort of broad picture here, but LaFleur also adds that he's kind of hanging by Josh Jacobs until proven otherwise.
2: It does sound like you support him, at least as a person. I just wondered, in your role, did you think it was important to have individual conversations with him to at least get his side of things, or why are you supportive at this point?
3: Yeah, I mean, there were many conversations, obviously, and certainly don't know, obviously, all the details, but, you know, what he tells me, I believe in him, and I trust him, and I'm going to do that until proven otherwise.
0: We will see where this goes, but right now, Josh Jacobs with the team, not practicing or participating.
1: Quickly, Greg, I noticed that he never said support. That word never came out of his mouth, and that could have been a word that could come back and haunt him if this is some very damaging video, because that's the first thing people will go back to and say, you supported this guy, and he did X, Y, and Z. So I believe that that was a carefully crafted answer, a good answer by Coach LaFleur, saying that he can only believe and trust what he is being told. And so, again, we're going to see how this all plays out, but I think the Packers are moving very carefully, especially addressing this through the media and what words they are choosing to use.
0: It's 125 here on WTMJ. We've got news coming up.
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0: The home stretch of Brewers baseball is here. 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
2: It's 1:30. I'm Greg Matzik. 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It's Tuesday, September 1st. Your top story, recommending changes for Milwaukee County's flock cameras.
3: I'm Tully Hughes. Tony Romo gets his license revoked.
2: Sunny, warm, very humid today. Slight chance of thunderstorms and a high of 91. The feels like temperature is right around 98. Mostly cloudy tonight, not a lot of relief at a low of 73. Sunny, warm, humid conditions continue on Wednesday with a high of 90 degrees.
4: ABC News, I'm Michelle Franzen. The U.S. military carrying out new strikes against Iranian targets. President Trump says in retaliation for Iran's attempt to add mines in the Strait of Hormuz. ABC's Tom Sufi-Burge says Iranian state media is reporting a series of explosions.
5: They are saying that there have been six explosions reported in one area down on Iran's southern coast and also another load of explosions in another area. It is believed that the U.S. military is striking around Bandar Abbas, so that is very close to the Strait of Hormuz.
4: Authorities say two people are confirmed dead from flooding in the Grand Canyon, one person still missing. But authorities warn that many day hikers may not be accounted for yet in those missing numbers. Jurors in the Lindsey Clancy trial in Massachusetts continuing to deliberate, the judge telling them to stay the course, even though jurors signaled earlier that they could not reach a unanimous decision, deciding whether the mother had criminal intent when she killed her three children. This is ABC News.
2: Outdoor Living Unlimited, WTMJ News Time is 1:31. Milwaukee County joining the city of Milwaukee in tightening restrictions on flock license plate cameras. County Executive David Crawley directing the Sheriff's Office to limit use of the technology and develop new standards for who can access the data, how long it's kept, and where it can be shared. The directive would also prohibit using flock data for federal immigration enforcement without judicial warrant and require independent audits.
3: Former Dallas Cowboys quarterback Tony Romo faces several restrictions after pleading no contest to an OWI in Milwaukee.
6: The former Cowboys quarterback entered the plea Tuesday in connection with his July 23rd arrest. A judge revoked Romo's driving privileges for 6 months and ordered him to complete an alcohol assessment program. He'll also pay $784 in fines and costs and must have an ignition interlock device installed on any vehicle he owns, operates, or registers. Romo was also cited for refusing an intoxication test. He was also placed on leave from his role at CBS Sports following his arrest. Nizer Spencer, WTMJ News.
2: Well, charges filed against the man accused of leading police on a chase that injured his toddler. 32-year-old Stephen Piccone faces four felonies, including first-degree recklessly endangering safety, child abandonment, and fleeing from officers. Glendale police stopped Piccone on August 27th after a scan of his license plate showed there was

0: There's a warrant out for him. Court documents show he then led police on a high-speed chase into Fox Point. His vehicle eventually crashed, rolling it over before fleeing. The toddler's son was found injured in the back seat. If convicted on all charges, he could spend over 40 years in prison.
1: A man charged in a stalking investigation that led police to a Fond du Lac home filled with skeletal remains and serial killer memorabilia is back in custody.
2: Benjamin Larson was arrested again on pending charges of receiving stolen property and felony bail jumping. Fond du Lac County Sheriff's Office says the new charges are tied to the evidence found at his home, including human skulls, items associated with Ed Gein and the Zodiac Killer, and mementos related to the alleged stalking victim. Larson was initially arrested over allegations that he has repeatedly contacted a woman whom he briefly dated over a decade ago. The Fond du Lac District Attorney says Larson's first court appearance could be as soon as Wednesday. Jessica Gatso, WTMJ News.
0: And the heat is back here in southeastern Wisconsin. Area is hitting 90 degrees today. Storm Team 4 meteorologist Brian Nisnansky.
3: Dew point, middle 70s, which will push our heat index value that feels like into the upper 90s. Pretty close to heat advisory criteria, so that's like what we're dealing with.
0: Niz anticipates it will remain humid throughout the week. Your complete WTMJ five-day forecast is coming up.
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2: Time for WTMJ Sports Update from the Gruber Law Office's One Call That's All Sports Desk. With Josh Jacobs on the commissioner's exempt list, the Packers have three running backs on the current roster. The newest addition is second-year back Caleb Johnson. He's a player general manager Brian Gutekunst scouted in college.
3: He rushed for 1,500 yards his last year there at Iowa. Obviously, his first year in Pittsburgh probably didn't get to go the way he wanted it to, didn't have the kind of impact that he wanted, but certainly a really talented guy. I think he's going to fit into our culture really well.
2: College football season begins this weekend for Luke Fickell's Wisconsin Badgers. The team hosts fourth-ranked Notre Dame Sunday night at Lambeau.
4: That's a longer week. It's a unique week. 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
2: You can hear Sunday's game on WTMJ with coverage beginning at 4:30. And the Brewers look to bounce back tonight in game two of a four-game series against the Cubs at Wrigley. Milwaukee begins today 7 games ahead of Chicago for first place in the NL Central. Coverage of tonight's game begins at 6:05. Take a look at your roads, a WTMJ Time Saver traffic update. 4394 northbound at National had a lane closure there due to a crash. This happened about 20 minutes ago, and it is slowing things down. Lane closure 4394 northbound at National Avenue. Expect lane closures due to a crash. You do have a couple of police squads on the scene right now. Looks like a semi is trying to work its way through that area right now. So slow going if you are on that stretch of the highway. 94 eastbound, just a couple of miles beyond the ramp from Moreland Road, right shoulder blocked due to a disabled vehicle. Traffic not too bad out in that area. Volume actually pretty light. Never disabled about a mile and a half down, right shoulder blocked due to a disabled. Again, this is 94 eastbound. Your delays on 94 eastbound begin right around 76th Street and run through the stadium. You're back to normal speeds, but those lane closures are really screwing things up getting into downtown, so you're back on the brakes about 35th. Westbound 94 getting out of downtown. Delays begin around 35th Street. Should be okay once you get past the stadium. For those watching along on our live stream, as soon as the bump hit, Lauren Larson, TMJ4 meteorologist, your head perked right up. Okay, up we go. Here we go. It's time. Time to talk weather. What do we got going on here? You were out in the field yesterday, Lauren, and I couldn't help but look at the thermometer, and it was like 87, and you were out and about. We talked to Lindsay yesterday. What were you up to? It looked hot.
5: I was at Bristol Oaks Golf Club. I was invited to come out to the Kenosha County Sheriff's Canine Officer Golf Outing. Fundraiser. So I'd been to the Waukesha. I know. On TV, nonetheless. I was at the Waukesha County one a month or so ago, and they are partnered with like the social media brand that does all their outreach. And then they were so happy with what they saw at that one, they invited me to Kenosha too. And it was an okay day for golf. Was it what they were thinking it would be, you know, on August 31st? Probably not. It was so hot, so humid. It was, however, kind of windy, which is probably bad for the golfers, but okay for us. It helped us not melt out there.
2: Well, I heard Niz reference

0: reference it. We're pretty close to heat advisory territory. I don't know if there's like an actual heat dome to the south of us, but what is bringing this tropical and just high sort of moisture air to our system?
1: Yeah, we're seeing these breezy southwesterly winds really bringing in that warm air. Like you mentioned, that heat advisory, we don't have any heat alerts out for our counties, but really many states across the Midwest are seeing hitting that threshold for the heat advisory.
2: Lauren, is this abnormal for this to be this so late in the summer to have this much humidity still in our area?
1: Abnormal, yes. We shouldn't be this hot and humid right now. I will say, though, we've kind of talked about corn sweat before, and it's not completely out of the question to be this hot and humid. So abnormal, yes, but we're not breaking any records. This isn't, you know, stumping meteorologists across the Midwest. Not something I'm a fan of, I will say.
0: Well, definitely hot, definitely humid. Chance of showers in the forecast here really for the next several days, Lauren. Are you seeing anything on the radar that we need to be concerned with, or is it just the conditions that could cause something to pop up very quickly here?
1: Yeah, we do kind of have some showers and storms along a stationary front just south of Milwaukee. So Racine and Kenosha, our cameras there and the radar have been looking pretty wet. I haven't seen any lightning or certainly not any gusty winds, small hail, nothing severe, but some brief downpours. That's what I've seen really along this stationary front. That's what I expect here throughout the rest of the day. I'm not thinking we'll see severe weather. We are in a marginal risk. So like you mentioned, when you have this heat and humidity, these conditions, I'm not ruling out something that, you know, gets a little bit spicy, I know is Lindsay's favorite word. But I do think severe weather is very low tonight. I think Milwaukee will most likely stay dry as we go throughout the rest of the day today. Our storm chances do stick around as we go throughout the week, but that's just kind of what we're dealing with this heat and humidity.
2: And Lauren, what about the Labor Day weekend? We know this the last official holiday weekend of the summer that's coming up this weekend. And so how is Saturday looks really good. What about Sunday and Monday on the actual holiday?
1: Yeah, the forecast could certainly be better. I wish I could say that we were forecasting, you know, high pressure and sunny skies, no chance for rain. We are still keeping an eye on the chance for rain as you look towards Sunday and Monday. It is still going to be muggy as we kind of talk about that unofficial end to summer. But our temperatures should at least be in the lower 80s compared to the upper 80s where we are here today.
0: All right, good stuff, Lauren. Is that Lindsay behind you, by the way? I thought I saw a hand go up when you mentioned that Lindsay was on. Is that her? And I see a red shoulder right over your shoulder.
1: Yes, Lindsay is here in the Weather Center with me. She is getting ready to head out this afternoon. We're talking to an allergist about all things ragweed and pollen because it has been so high this year, and I'm sure you're itchy and sneezy and all those good things.
0: All that, all the dwarfs, yeah, all wrapped up into one. All right, Lauren, we appreciate it. We'll check it again soon. Thank you.
1: Sounds good. Yeah, have a good afternoon.
0: Yep, you bet. It's 143. It is hot and muggy out. The feels like temperature right around 98 right now if you're outside.
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2: Greg can tell you with you till 3 o'clock today, Wisconsin's Midday News. Jessica will be back on Wednesday. It's called the Final Loop. It's a backyard ultra-endurance race where participants compete against their own physical and mental limits in a last-person-standing format. It's organized by the group from the Runner's Circle in collaboration with Performance Running Outfitters. Talking about consistency here, mental grit. It's not all about your speed, although how fast you run indicates how much rest you will have on the back end. Matthew Bafus is the founder of Runner's Circle. He is the event organizer who joins us right now on our video stream here. Text the word WATCH to 855-616-1620. Hey, Matthew.
3: Hey, how's it going, guys? Thanks for having me.
2: Yeah, so take us through the race mechanics here. What are people participating in this tasked to do?
3: Yeah, so this race style is really cool because you're going to be running a 4.1-mile loop every hour on the hour, and you can set any distance goal you want, which is why I look at it as from a very like adaptable lens and inclusive lens. And because there's people that are looking to hit any kind of milestone from like their first 5K plus distance or 10K half marathon or full marathon distance. And this is the great place, a great place to do it because you can really take your time and just get to that distance. And then most of the time people end up doing more. Last year, we had a lot of people show up who they ran like a half marathon as their farthest distance, and they ended up running like 30, 40 miles, which it's crazy to think like that we are capable of so much more than we know. And I think that's what really encapsulates this race.
4: And Matthew, is that one of the gratifying things for you as well to see when someone shows up, someone like myself who think that I would be done after the first hour, and then you get there and they ended up doing way more than they anticipated on doing?
3: Absolutely. I think that's my personal favorite part about this race. I mean, I had so many people that were like, yeah, you know, I think I might just leave on this one. And then they waited the 10 minutes they had left on the clock, and they were like, you know, I think I might do another one. And they just kept going. And at the end, they were like, dude, I've never ran this far before, and this was cool. I kind of want to keep doing this. And now it's been a year, and seeing what those people are up to is just awesome. There was a person that just completed like a 100-mile race and a few months ago, and I was like, wow, they've never done that before. And that gave them a little inspiration to do that. Like, that's cool. Like, we're just getting together and running and having a good time. Like, who would have thought that would have brought you to that?
2: So there is a bit of competition tied to it as well, right? The runners you live in a world of gratification. Running brings it might be painful while you do it, but when you're done, you feel pretty good about it. So you're talking about a 4.1-mile loop here that you have to finish in 45 minutes or less, right? So the faster you run, the more rest you get before the clock strikes that top of the hour and you have to run again. Is that it? So if I run a 4.1-mile loop in 40 minutes, I get 20 minutes to rest and recover, maybe change my gear, and as soon as that next hour strikes, I'm taking off and running again.
3: Yes, yeah. So, sorry, I'm at school right now. So you have actually 60 minutes to complete the 4.1-mile loop, and then you come back. And it really, however fast you feel like you need to go, how much rest you need, it really, you can like change that up, right? Like, there's some runners who will run a loop really fast to have more time to rest. And then there's some who are like, hey, I'm a little tired on this loop. I'm going to take a little slower and just have like and just kind of try to recover on the run. So like, you can approach it with many different lenses. But what I've been encouraging people to do is practice, right? So like, measure out like a 4-mile run and take like a couple of minutes between and then see how you feel after doing that again, because you're going to have tired legs. And the longer you rest, the higher the chances that you're going to say, I think I'm just going to quit now. But if you come back with a little bit less time, hey, I can come back and get right into it. Because rest, actually, I don't know. It feels mentally, it feels like you get

0: tired and you want to sit down. And then if you sit down for too long, you're probably not going to get back up because you're just mentally just, I'm kind of relaxed. I want to do this, but it's an interesting game to play around with. And nutrition is also very interesting as well. Because you're not really measuring like how much energy you're burning. You're more so measuring like, how long has it been since I last ate? Because a 4 mile loop every hour, if you go like 3 hours, you're at 12 miles and it's like, all right, it's been 3 hours since I ate. I should probably snack a little bit more, right? So there's a lot more to plan as well. And just like other factors in this race compared to typical races.
1: And Matthew, as Greg mentioned, this is a competition. What happens if you miss the top of the hour start bell?
0: Yeah, so the competition aspect is really fun. So if you do miss the top of the hour, then you are, it's called DNF. So basically you did not finish. So you do get a medal for that, saying that you completed X amount of miles or X amount of loops, and you would be eliminated from the race. So the race goes until there is one runner standing at the end. So we have the park for about 48 hours, which is just under 200 miles. I don't think it'll go about 200 miles because that's crazy, but every single time it would be wild. But every time you start a loop, we have this really big keg, and you're going to actually put $1 into the keg. That's like your admission fee to that loop. And at the end of the race, if you're the finisher, then you get to keep the keg and all the dollars inside of it.
1: Oh, wow.
2: Well, that is really cool stuff. And when does this take place? And if people want to participate, how can they get signed up and set to do it? Push our limits a little bit.
0: Yeah. So this is going to be happening on September 18th. So that's a Friday at 6 p.m. So if you're in Milwaukee, it is in Milwaukee. It's actually at Haven Woods State Forest. And like I said, September 18th at 6 p.m., you can come by, you can run a loop, run two loops, just go for as long as you want to. The sign up is actually on the Instagram page that we have. So it's called the Runner Circle. And on there, you can find the Sweat Pals link, linking you to the sign up and all that fun stuff.
2: All right. We wish you the best of luck. You're doing this, right? You're going to go you got a distance picked out. What do you want to hit?
0: I'm going to be running and taking photos, taking photos, videos, running, checking out on people. Last year, I did 15 miles unintentionally because I realized I am actually the organizer, the photographer, the videographer, and safety team. So there's a lot going on.
2: Well, sounds good. It's called The Final Loop. Check it out on Instagram. Participate. Matthew, appreciate your time. Best of luck with everything.
0: Thanks a bunch, guys. Take it easy.
2: Yep, you do the same here. It's 1:53. So you're running all hours of the night, potentially. Right? Just keep going, right? You got it for a couple of days. You might have people running through the night. 4 a.m., you're out there doing your sixth loop of 4.1 miles.
1: I didn't realize that. That's actually pretty cool because especially when you think about the humidity today, like, man, that could be really tough if you're having to do that at noon as opposed to 4, 3, 4, 5 in the morning as well. So I think starting it at night is a really cool thing because it would be interesting to see how many people are there by morning when you start at 6 o'clock at night.
2: My wife had done the Ragnar race, which is a Chicago to Madison. And you're in a van. You've got a driver and your team is in the back of the van and somebody's running, 6 miles at a time, taking you from Milwaukee to Madison. Somebody, a part of your team, is always running.
1: Oh,
2: and you
1: got
2: to get from point A to point B, and it was it's pretty long. She said she enjoyed it. She did it once, crossed it off the list, and she doesn't want to do it again. I think she had the 3 a.m. run somewhere between Madison and Chicago. That's tough.
1: Oh, yeah.
2: It is 1:55, Wisconsin's Midday News Podcast, built by Siding Unlimited. 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
6: 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Crow Armstrong is on the move. He's running out of room. 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
8: It's 2 o'clock. I'm Greg Matzik. This is Wisconsin's Midday News. It's Tuesday, September 1st. Your top story. Should Wisconsin have a statewide ban on flock cameras?
9: I'm Telly Hughes, and for Jessica Tai, deadlocked but told to keep deliberating.
8: Sunny, hot, humid today. Little mix of clouds, hazy conditions actually, and a high of 91. That's where we're at right now. Mostly cloudy tonight, low 73. Similar situation on Wednesday with a slight chance of showers and a high of 90. From the WTMJ Breaking Newsroom, as Milwaukee tightens restrictions on the use of flock license plate cameras, the state's top official says questions surrounding the technology deserves attention.
10: Communities across Wisconsin are reconsidering how they use the cameras, with some changing policies and others looking to end their flock contracts altogether. Asked whether Wisconsin should consider a statewide ban, Governor Tony Evers stopped short of endorsing one, but says concerns surrounding the technology cannot be ignored.
11: I don't know what the solution is, but I think there's people all across our country that are talking about it.
10: Evers says he recently discussed the issue with Minnesota Governor Tim Walz, where similar questions are being considered. Neil Doyle, WTMJ News.
9: Classes are underway across Milwaukee public schools for the start of a new school year.
12: For Lincoln Avenue students, the first day of school also marks the beginning of a new chapter. They're starting the year in a different building after a fire destroyed their school in June. This morning, students arrived at Pulaski High School to a warm welcome from teachers, staff, and community leaders. Wisconsin Governor Tony Evers, Mayor Cavalier Johnson, and Superintendent Brenda Caselius were among those there. Milwaukee Public Schools says Lincoln Avenue has dedicated classrooms, offices, and cafeteria space at Pulaski, allowing the school community to stay together this year. At Pulaski High School, Nizir Spencer, WTMJ News.
8: Milwaukee police searching for multiple suspects after four Mesmer High School students were robbed. It happened Friday of last week after school near the campus on Capitol Drive. Police say the armed suspects were wearing masks and took property from the students before fleeing. The suspects remain on the run. Mesmer leaders recommend students stay safe by walking in groups, avoiding restaurants on East Capitol, and reporting suspicious activity.
9: The judge in the Lindsey Clancy trial has instructed jurors to keep at it. The jury of nine women and three men came back to court today and told the judge they couldn't come to a unanimous decision. But the judge said they need to keep deliberating. More from ABC's Aaron Katursky.
13: We'll see how long the judge allows that to happen. In some cases in Massachusetts, the judge can require juries to deliberate, you know, for 2 weeks before accepting any kind of a hung jury. So the judge will encourage them for as long as he possibly can. Clearly, he doesn't want to try this again. Undoubtedly, the family doesn't want to go through this again, and probably prosecutors don't either.
9: The jury is deciding whether Clancy

0: she intentionally killed her three children, or whether she was suffering from a mental health episode brought on by postpartum psychosis.
1: A whistleblower is warning of a possibility of catastrophic issues with the system the United States Postal Service is rushing to put in place pertaining to mail-in ballots ahead of this November's midterm election. News Nation's Nicole Berlee.
2: The whistleblower's disclosure released by Democratic Senator Richard Blumenthal claims a single scanning error could prevent tens of thousands of ballots from ever reaching voters. Neither the White House nor the Postal Service has commented on the claims. The administration is appealing the most recent federal court order blocking President Trump's executive order on mail-in voting, as North Carolina is set to send out its mail ballots on Friday to residents and troops living and stationed overseas.
1: Under the system, USPS would check ballot barcodes against information uploaded by state election officials. One barcode could cause the entire batch, potentially thousands of ballots, to be rejected. Time for news about your money in the WTMJ Annex Wealth Management Market Update. We continue in the red here this afternoon with the Dow off 420 points at 52,767, NASDAQ down about 280 points at 26,090, and the S&P lagging about 60 points this afternoon at 7628. 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

0: Time for WTMJ Sports Update from the Gruber Law Office's One Call That's All Sports Desk. Packers General Manager Brian Gutekunst tells reporters he has not seen the video of the domestic incident involving Packers running back Josh Jacobs. Gutekunst says he will, quote, let the process play out before committing to Jacobs' future with Green Bay. The practice week begins today for the Packers with some new additions on the roster, including tight end.
1: He's really versatile. He can kind of do everything you ask of a tight end. He can line up on the line of scrimmage. He can move. He can be one of the move guys in the backfield. Been a tremendous receiver in this league for a long time. And he just is one of those guys that felt very fortunate we were able to get him.
0: At Packers GM, Brian Gutekunst talking about newly acquired tight end, Jonnu Smith. And the Brewers look to bounce back tonight in Game 2 of a four-game series against the Cubs with Robert Gasser on the mound. Milwaukee begins today 7 games ahead of Chicago for first place in the NL Central. Coverage gets underway at 6:05. Taking a look at your roads, a WTMJ Time Saver traffic update. And slowdown spots continue here as we inch a little bit closer to the late afternoon. We've got delays westbound on 94 beginning right around 27th Street, just a little after, and you're on the brakes until you get through the construction zone right around the stadium interchange. And then if you're headed northbound on 41, you'll be on the brakes right around Capitol Drive, a little before Capitol Drive, just past North Avenue, all the way up past Silver Spring. Normal construction-related delays in both directions. If you're heading into downtown, you're on the brakes around 76 and should clear up a little bit once you get past the stadium. But then again, you've got lanes consolidating here, so you're hitting the brakes again right around 35th Street.
2: Here is the WTMJ 5-day forecast. Tonight, mostly cloudy with a low of 73. Tomorrow, mostly sunny, very warm and humid. Slight chance of showers and storms with a high of 90. Thursday, partly cloudy and humid. Chance of thunderstorms, high 83. Friday, chance of showers and storms once again. Partly cloudy with a high of 83. And Saturday, mostly sunny with a high of 81. In Milwaukee, it's currently 87 degrees. 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
3: 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Now, here are your hosts, Greg Matzik, and in for Jessica Tai, it's Telly Hughes.
0: I hope you find a way to cool off here as we flip the calendars to September and not fall-like vibes yet. Kids are back in school in most cases. But temperatures with that heat index are right around 100 degrees. So football practice might be a little steamy for the boys out of the field earlier, a little later.

0: today, that's for sure.
1: Oh, gosh. You never like these type of days as a football player, but it is steamy out there.
0: 210 here on WTMJ. We'll take it till 3 o'clock.
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0: Speaking of football, the Menasha High School football team is practicing at Lawrence University and playing their games at Lawrence University this year because their football stadium was battered through that tornado that hit in the end of July. Well, it is the beginning of the school year in earnest for the Menasha School District 5 days after those tornadoes worked its way through the area. Geegan Elementary, they suffered pretty significant damage here. Severe roof holes, broken windows, that they will remain closed for the entire school year. Geegan students and staff temporarily split between two other district schools. District Superintendent Dan Slowey.
3: I'm just really proud. Our facilities department is off the charts to secure our other buildings, make sure they're ready, but also to prep and move materials here and our staff, our teachers, all the work that they've done. They've rolled up their sleeves and they just went to work for us. Our staff has really, really prepared. And also our parents have been very flexible and our teachers are really prepared to create a culture and a community that when our students walk in, we're gonna be a whole Menasha Blue Jay community in these schools.
0: It's certainly possible that the repairs at Geegan Elementary are done well before the school year comes to an end, but they're gonna keep these kids at these other places within their district. So you got a couple of different neighboring elementary schools that are taking on the students of Geegan Elementary along with faculty and staff and teachers. So that'll remain throughout the school year. But 5 weeks ago, man, that town was ripped apart, and they're piecing things together, which is good. Power restored, is operational as I guess you could possibly imagine. And school is up and running officially.
1: And it's good that they are stabilized going into the school year, and it's much easier to make some changes during the Christmas break or whatever the case may be. But it's good to know that they're going into it with a stable place where they can have school. The number of people missing from flash flooding in the Grand Canyon has been cut down to just one, according to park officials and first responders. Incident Commander Dave Black says nearly 80 people were rescued and one remains missing.
4: We've got four teams with four dogs, human remain detection dogs, so that'll be a great asset for us to have.
1: There is an important caveat to the number of missing shrinking so drastically, ABC's Trevor Ault.
5: There could have been day hikers here without a permit. It means that they can't track them and they were not aware they were here. It means they don't know they were missing. They're encouraging friends and family to please call in. They want to make sure they get everyone who was here out safely.
1: At this point, two hikers are confirmed to have died in the flood zone.
0: It's 2:13 on WTMJ. Enjoy.

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4: Well, it is hot out. The feels like temperature right now, 98 degrees, 89 the air temperature, and it feels like you're wearing the weather today. Humid with a chance of showers later tonight. Overnight low 72, so muggy conditions continue through the evening and into tomorrow. Chance of rain and a high of 88. It's 89 right now and muggy in Milwaukee at 216. Well, following a massive $100 million environmental remediation and restoration effort to strip and rebuild damaged framing and ventilation, the Pacific Palisades Shopping Center is once again open. I saw this news the other day, Tell, and I thought, well, this must mean good news for my friend Caitlin Morrell, who is a Pacific Palisades resident, former Burlington resident, lived in Milwaukee but is now living in California, who has been displaced from her homes ever since these fires ripped through her neighborhood back in January of 2025. This is an upscale, it's an open-air commercial hub, this shopping district. And it's sort of where people hang out. Well, it had been closed for 19 months due to all the smoke damage after the fires. They're back up and running, which I'm sure is a sense of progress here. But not all is back to normal, because Caitlin and her family still remain displaced from their home. As Caitlin joins us on our video stream, it is still amazing to think that you're not in your home, which is still standing, Caitlin. But I must ask about this sort of community hub. Is there a sense of we're getting there in your area now that this is back open?
5: It was really exciting to have Palisades Village open, because not only did it provide restaurant opportunities, some commercial opportunities, but our farmers market returned as well. So on Wednesdays, now our farmers market that we had for years on Sunday mornings, is housed at Palisades Village as well. So we get a lot of local farmers and merchants that come in. And it also just brings together a sense of community. I went to dinner there last week, and the three of us that went to dinner, none of us are living back in our homes right now. One lost her home, and two of us have standing homes that are being remediated. But it provided a space for us to go. And as I went up the escalator and I walked to the restaurant, it almost felt like nothing had ever happened. It felt like I was back on January 6th, 2025.
6: Wow. Caitlin, you've done such a great job just letting us know and updating us throughout this process. And I know you've been told several dates, several deadlines on when you would be back in your house. I know it's a record that's continuing to be on repeat, but what are you being told now, and what is your optimism about when you will be back in your home?
5: See, Telly, you hit the nail on the head, because every time I talk to you guys, there's a new date. So the aim right now is to be living there by Halloween. As you can see, I have a different background than I typically do. We have relocated to a different rental. We were in our previous rental for 18 months. We just moved into a new temporary home in Santa Monica this weekend. So the plan is to be here for 2 months. And then if everything goes to plan, my contractors say I will be back by Halloween.
4: So what is the latest bit of work being done at your home? And is insurance complying? Are they kind of now in lockstep with you as you're working through these challenges of getting your home ready to live in?
5: We continue to chip away with State Farm. I know one of the big things in the news yesterday was that the County of Los Angeles has now filed a suit and a complaint against State Farm for their mistreatment of claims, especially for standing homes. Like I said, we're chipping away. I know one of the things we've talked a lot about were that our floors were contaminated. They have now approved that and paid for the floors to be replaced. So that's one thing we're waiting on. Another thing that had to happen was they'll be recleaning our attic, because we remediated the home and then they approved the roof to be replaced. And when they took the tiles off the roof, char

0: came in through the attic. So now they have to re-remediate because they didn't approve all of it right away.
1: Caitlin, why are you still so committed to this community? Because a lot of people that at this point will say, you know what? It is what it is. It maybe it's time to move somewhere else. But why do you still remain so committed to your home and your community?
0: Pacific Palisades is a community that welcomed us with open arms when we moved there. I was obviously born and raised in Wisconsin. I lived there, had my son there, got married there. Then we had a year in Boston for my husband's medical training, and we blindly moved to Los Angeles to follow a job that was available for my husband. And within just weeks of living in Pacific Palisades, I could go to the grocery store and see people I knew that would say hi to us, that would say hi to my son. I even remember my husband saying, how do you know people already? It's got this feeling, I know I've said it before, but I'll continue to say it, is it's like a small Midwest town on the ocean. It's kind of nestled between Malibu and Santa Monica. Kids knock on the front door to play on the street. You have the great 4th of July celebration. You have the Christmas tree lighting. You have the Hanukkah menorah lighting. It's got this really great hometown feel. And it's just where our son has grown up. It's where we've created a lot of memories as a family. And now we've been gone from there so long that we miss it. We miss our home. We miss our neighbors. Unfortunately, not all of our neighbors are moving back, but most of our friends who lost homes are rebuilding. So it's exciting to see their progress and know that they'll be coming back. I know a couple of them will be done building their homes before we even move back. It just has a great feel, and we miss it. And I don't think we ever took it for granted, but we just really realized how much we loved the community we lived in, and we want to go back there and continue making memories there.
2: You know, you mentioned your son, and of course, a big story today is that school is beginning in many districts around our state, and private schools have been back for maybe about a week or so. How are you working through that, right? You're moving from one rental to the next. You're not back in your home. The school, I'm sure, was affected in some way, shape, or form. They've had their own challenges, but now you got to worry about getting your son to school. It's another thing that you're trying to deal with while displaced.
0: Well, he actually just started school today as well. It was his first day of eighth grade. For those that watched when I was on TMJ4 and I was pregnant with him, yes, he's 13 years old now. But he went to a school in Santa Monica for middle school. His elementary school, Marquez Elementary, that did burn to the ground, but they reopened on campus last year, and they are starting to see their enrollment build up. Fortunately, Jack's school was not affected by the fire. He had a lot of classmates who were obviously affected by the fire. But what is really awesome about our temporary rental situation right now is that it's one block from his school, so he can walk to school every day, which he's never been able to do before.
2: Well, that is a sigh of relief. I know you're trying to find any sense of normalcy you can in what's been a very, very abnormal situation. I've written it down here, Caitlin. October 31st, you'll be moving back in right around Halloween. That'll be as late in October as possible. Well, certainly before the holidays, it would be great. I know you've been chasing deadlines here and it keeps getting moved, but that is a big time of year that you're approaching once you get into November and December. It'd be great to put up a holiday tree here at your home.
0: It'd be great to put the turkey in the new oven.
2: Yeah.
0: I would love to do that.
2: Well, thank you for your check-in, Caitlin. We'll keep monitoring things as they happen out there. We'll stay in touch and appreciate you joining us again today.
0: Thank you, guys.
2: Yeah, that's Caitlin Morrell, Burlington native. So, 19 months removed from her home, which is still standing, by the way, which is crazy to think about because you've got homes that were leveled that are already being rebuilt before she's back in. Caitlin mentioned the latest lawsuit here. It's against State Farm. And it's Los Angeles County that filed this lawsuit. They did it just yesterday against State Farm for mishandling of wildfire claims. There's also a state lawsuit against State Farm, specifically targeting those whose homes are still standing, like Caitlin's.
1: Yeah.
2: And there's many like Caitlin out there who have a similar story, and they're still displaced, going through adjuster after adjuster, never really feeling like you're making progress. So very slow progress. I hesitate to stay steady. But slow progress for Caitlin and her family.
1: Yeah, it's just so truly amazing that people, homes that got burned to the ground are being rebuilt and back in their homes before a home that has remained standing can't have any occupants in. And so I really hope, I mean, Caitlin has shown the patience of

0: of a saint right now. And I mean, just to see this thing through and not get too frustrated to a point where they just allowed that to overtake the ultimate goal of getting back in their home. And so October 31st, we're calling it, we're claiming it. She will be moving back into her home.
1: Well, certainly hope so for her and her family and everybody affected by the wildfires out there. It is 2:26, news coming up.
2: It doesn't get any headlines just to be silently good. 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
5: 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I'm Greg Matzik. 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
6: I'm Telly Hughes. A deadly rollover crash in Racine.
5: Muggy, humid today. Chance of showers, a high of 91. The air temperature feels like 98. Overnight low 72. Tomorrow's high 90. Sunny, warm, humid conditions.
7: ABC News, I'm Michelle Franzen. The U.S. military carried out new strikes today against Iranian targets. President Trump says in response for Iran's attempt to lay sea mines in the Strait of Hormuz. ABC's Catherine Falder says the president is meeting with oil and gas company executives today, trying to find ways to ease higher gas and oil prices.
8: What that means by medium and long-term goals, we'll have to see. Obviously, that's something that the White House will continue to be asked about, and of course, President Trump as well. But it is something that he's going to have to continue to answer questions on, especially as we go into the midterm elections, when Americans obviously have prices on the mind, specifically gas prices in the economy.
7: House lawmakers in a bipartisan vote today approved a Senate-passed resolution to avert a government shutdown weeks in advance. It now heads to the president's desk for signature. Jurors in the Lindsey Clancy trial in Massachusetts continued deliberations this hour, even after signaling to a judge they were at an impasse on finding a verdict. The judge telling them to keep trying. This is ABC News.
5: Outdoor Living Unlimited, WTMJ News Times, 2:31. A judge rules against a state budget provision allowing Milwaukee County to keep millions of dollars that otherwise help fund school libraries.
9: The measure was designed to let Milwaukee County retain approximately $2 million annually in certain traffic fine revenues. These funds were specifically earmarked to pay for 12 assistant district attorney positions after federal funding for those roles expired. Other counties can only keep 50% of those same traffic fines, with the rest going to the Common School Fund, which helps fund libraries across the state. Judge Arthur Melvin ruled the Milwaukee County exemption is unconstitutional.
10: Court is going to put Milwaukee County in the same position as every other county.
9: Still unresolved is whether Milwaukee County must pay back money it's already kept. The judge expects to rule on that issue in November. Neil Doyle, WTMJ News.
6: As Wisconsin students head back to class, Wisconsin Governor Tony Evers says lawmakers need to keep education funding a priority.
11: Governor Evers made his final first day of school visit as governor at Pulaski High School, greeting Lincoln Avenue students as they relocate due to fire destroying their school this summer. Evers weighed in on the growing number of school districts seeking more money through referendums.
12: Anybody that is running for office should be able to talk about this coherently and make it happen. You know, we don't want to have it all on local people. The state of Wisconsin needs to make sure that schools are in a good place and whatever they can do to make that happen.
11: Evers says the state needs to continue to hire the right teachers and give students the best opportunities possible. Nizer Spencer, WTMJ News.
5: A stalking suspect at the center of a skeletal remains investigation in Fond du Lac is back in jail. Benjamin Larson was arrested on pending charges of receiving stolen property and felony bail jumping. The sheriff's office says the new allegations are tied to evidence found at his home, including human skulls and serial killer memorabilia. Fond du Lac County District Attorney Eric Toney is criticizing Dane County courts over what he calls a shockingly low cash bail when Larson was first arrested. Telling Wisconsin's Afternoon News.
13: From a judicial system, we also have a concern based on those type of allegations and a charge like that of whether somebody would make future court appearances. And that just, in my estimation, screams of high cash bail to make sure we're ensuring the appearance in court and protecting our victims and our community.
5: Larson was free on a $15,000 bail for at least a week, according to online court records.
6: A woman dies after a rollover crash in Racine. Officers responded Sunday afternoon to reports of a two-car crash at the intersection of 9th Street and Park Avenue on Racine's southwest side. A car failed to yield at the stop sign, hitting another car before rolling over. 73-year-old Ida Chambliss of Racine died of her injuries at the hospital on Monday. Monday. Her 58-year-old passenger and the 43-year-old man driving the other car were

0: were taken to the hospital with minor injuries.
1: And keep your eyes on the road and those speeds slow if you're traveling through Waukesha County. State Patrol is taking to the skies to patrol I-94 today. Pilots looking for traffic violations from the air where it's easier to spot drivers speeding or driving aggressively. They'll then relay information to officers on the ground to initiate a traffic stop if necessary. Aerial patrols happening across the state through the weekend and on I-41 in Washington County on Labor Day.
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4: 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With Josh Jacobs on the commissioner's exempt list, the Packers have 3 running backs on the current roster. Working out today, the newest addition, second-year back Caleb Johnson, a player Packers GM Brian Gutekunst scouted in college.
5: He rushed for 1,500 yards his last year there at Iowa. 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I think he's going to fit into our culture really well.
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6: It's a longer week. 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
4: 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And it's the Brewers and Cubs tonight, game 2 of a 4-game series from Wrigley. Milwaukee begins the day 7 games ahead of Chicago for first place in the NL Central. Coverage of tonight's game begins at 6:05. Take a look at your roads, a WTMJ Time Saver traffic update. 4394 northbound at National Avenue. Lane closures right there because of an accident. So move over, get out of the way if you can. You may have to get off the freeway and get back on. The big time delays really are 43 southbound, beginning at around Brown Deer. In fact, from Brown Deer to downtown, you got about a 10-minute delay right now through that stretch. 94 westbound, getting out of downtown, it's going to be a tap on the brake situation right about 35th or so, and things should ease up, be back to normal when you get past the stadium interchange. Inbound delays begin about 76th Street, call it 84th Street, somewhere in between there. And once you get to the stadium, things are okay, but then you get more construction-related delays as you get closer to downtown. So you're back on the brakes again right around 35th. 4145 northbound, your delays begin just past North Avenue and take you up to Silver Spring. About a 4-minute delay going that direction.
7: Here is the WTMJ 5-day forecast. Tonight, mostly cloudy with a low of 73. Tomorrow, mostly sunny, very warm and humid. Slight chance of showers and storms, high reaching 90 degrees. Thursday, partly cloudy and humid, chance of thunderstorms, high of 83. Friday, chance of showers and storms once again, but the highs will only reach 83 once again. And Saturday, mostly sunny with a high of 81. In Milwaukee, it's currently 87 degrees. 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
2: 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Domo. Domo. Domo.
3: 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That means Tech Tuesday on Wisconsin's Midday News. 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Hey, Mike.
4: Hey, guys. How are you?
3: Hey, doing great. So big news from Apple. Tim Cook is done as CEO. This announcement was made several months ago. There is a new person in charge. In full disclosure, my cousin works at Apple. I said, hey, why aren't you getting this role? And he said, I'm not sure I'd want it, to be honest with you. But he did say it was not a surprise who they picked to succeed Tim Cook. So tell us about the new guy in charge at Apple.
5: John Ternus is his name. He's the new CEO. He was head of Apple's hardware division. John Ternus joined the company back in 2001, and his first big project was working on the Apple Cinema display, which was a monitor that not a lot of people remember, frankly. But Ternus kind of rose through the ranks of Apple, overseeing the development of some very popular products, things like certain Macs, certain iPads. His big accomplishment, or at least one of them, was the launch of the AirPods, which is quietly one of the more important products in the Apple ecosystem, the wireless earbuds that you might see floating around out there. If you have an iPhone and if you have a Mac computer and you happen to be in the market for some wireless earbuds, generally speaking, AirPods are at the top of that list. And this is key to one of Apple's really successful strategies, which is locking people into their ecosystem of products, right? All of these products work really well with one another. They all kind of look the same. They function the same. They work on similar software. You know, it makes sense to kind of continue to buy Apple products, even if you have only one or two in your lineup. And Apple has ridden that to a lot of success. When Tim Cook took over Apple as CEO in 2011, I should say, it was a $350 million company. Today, it is a $4 trillion one. So John Ternus has some pretty big shoes to fill. First thing on the docket, we expect, is going to be the launch of the new iPhones, which is coming in the next few weeks here, we expect. Usually it's in the fall. We don't have a specific date, but usually like September, October is when we see new iPhones. And this is going to be a big one, we expect. The rumor is that Apple is going to launch a folding iPhone that will compete with, you know, similar products from Samsung and Google. Those folding phones from those companies have only seen kind of limited success in the global smartphone market, but Apple has the real potential here to come in and shake things up. John Ternus, again, big shoes to fill, but given that he has a hardware background, this is comfortable ground for him.
3: You know, it's such an interesting time. It's a way different job today in 2026 than it was when Tim Cook took over in 2011. At that point, it was all about product development. So how does John Ternus work to make sure you keep the lights on, right, with product enhancements, maybe a new product or two, while also trying to win a very highly competitive AI arms race?
5: Yeah, Apple has long been criticized for kind of being behind in the AI race. Most recently, they struck a pretty high-profile deal with Google to use Gemini to help support some of their large language model efforts, you know, underpinning the next generation of Siri. This was kind of an interesting move, right? Because as many complaints have been leveled against Apple for not really being a first mover in the AI space, they never really have been a first mover, at least when it comes to popular product categories. You know, Apple did not make the first smartphone. They didn't make the first music player, but they made the iPod and they made the iPhone. They like to arrive late to the party, kind of let everyone else make the mistakes in these product categories, and then come to market with something that has learned from those mistakes. That's kind of been their MO. When it comes to AI, it seems like they've been employed a similar, you know, process here while also partnering with Google. That allows, you know, some of the negative impacts of AI, you know, the hallucinations that we see, the weird answers, the potentially problematic content and inaccuracies that, you know, continue to dog the AI space in a very fundamental way. Apple can now say, hey, that's Google's problem, right? Like, even if it shows up on an Apple device, you know, they have that brand name there to say, okay, this kind of wasn't ours, right? They can still showcase that technology. They can still reap the benefits of it, of which there are a few, but they don't necessarily always bear the burden of when it goes wrong. And I think that's been a really interesting needle for them to thread. John Ternus, for his part, says he's all in on AI, so we'll have to see where the company goes from here when it comes to that. And they do have a robust business to fall back on, right? Despite the fact that, you know, many people have complained that, you know, Apple has kind of been lagging in the AI space, you know, their hardware business is doing really well. The iPhone 17 in the last year was a really hot seller, despite the fact that many have complained that, you know, innovation in the smartphone space is kind

0: it trailed off, they still sell a lot of iPhones. And one thing that we saw under Tim Cook's tenure was them diving into services, things like App Store revenue growth, the launch of Apple Maps, Apple Pay, Apple TV, Apple News, these sort of recurring revenue streams where instead of spending, you know, $1,000 on an iPhone every 2 years, they're more reliant now on people spending, you know, $6, $7, maybe $10 on a streaming service or something like that. That's another thing that is kind of in the, you know, quiver of John Ternus as he takes over the CEO role.
1: Speaking of dollars and being sued and big tech, let's talk about Anthropic now. Being sued by Sony Music and Warner Chappell, what is going on here? What's behind the lawsuit?
0: Yeah, so these two music publishers are accusing Anthropic, the maker of Claude, of what they call a brazen campaign of intellectual property theft. According to these companies, Anthropic illegally acquired the intellectual property, namely music, of their stores, and used that IP to train Claude. The amount of copyrighted work here is innumerable, according to the lawsuit, but they include songs you're probably familiar with, things like Ain't No Mountain High Enough, Eye of the Tiger, September, All I Want for Christmas Is You. The lawsuit says that Anthropic illegally torrented or downloaded these songs in order to get training data, basically for Claude's brain. And then what's more, they allege that they went one step further. They removed copyright information from those files sort of in the training process. Essentially, this is a case dealing with old-fashioned music piracy. And according to these companies, this amounts to one of the largest and most blatant ongoing thefts of intellectual property in history.
1: I don't feel like it's the first time Anthropic has been involved in a case like this either, Mike.
0: It has not. In fact, earlier this year, Concord Music Group and Universal Music Group made similar allegations in a separate lawsuit. And last year, Anthropic settled a case from the literary world, which accused the company of pirating digital books. Basically, a bunch of authors saying, hey, you found an illegal copy of my book online, downloaded it illegally and didn't pay for it, and then used that to basically make Claude smarter. That case could potentially be instructive here. Many of the same arguments there are showing up in this new Sony Warner lawsuit. Some of the same lawyers are arguing it as well, which is interesting. Anthropic last September settled that case for $1.5 billion, but in doing so, the judge drew a line between training and piracy. And I think this is at the core of what these lawsuits facing Anthropic specifically deal with. The judge there said it's cool for an AI company to use copyrighted works to train models. That's not what's at issue here. They have to go about acquiring those works legally, however, and that's where they say Anthropic crossed a line. Potentially, they could be on the hook for a lot of money, too. The complaint says tens of thousands of allegedly infringed works are at play. The plaintiffs are asking for $150,000 for every allegedly pirated song, plus $25,000 for every song where the copyright information was allegedly removed. It means Anthropic could pretty quickly be in the multi-billion dollar range in terms of penalties if it comes to that. Though in a statement, Anthropic says, we disagree with the publisher's claims, and we intend to defend ourselves robustly in court.
1: Lawyers will remain involved. Always great information from ABC's Mike Dubusky on a Tech Tuesday. We appreciate it, Mike. Thank you.
0: Sounds good. Take care.
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1: Sunny, hot, humid today, and a high of 90 degrees. That heat index pushing toward 98. Overnight low 72. Chance of storms tonight and tomorrow as well, with a high of 87 degrees. It's currently 86 right now in Milwaukee at 253. Wrapping up a Tuesday edition, Greg and Telly with you. Jessica back on Wednesday. So the question is, Telly, when is a frozen peanut butter and jelly sandwich much more than just a peanut butter and jelly sandwich that is frozen? Well, when it's part of a lawsuit.
10: A federal judge has ruled that Smucker's can proceed with a lawsuit against Trader Joe's over frozen PBJs that Smucker's claim look a lot like its Uncrustables. Same round shape, same crimped edges, very similar packaging. Trader Joe's disputes the claims, though. It says the sandwiches aren't round, but more square with rounded edges. It calls them squircles. As for the crimped edges, Trader Joe says it's the only way to keep the peanut butter and jelly inside. Smucker's is having none of it. It wants restitution and for all of Trader Joe's frozen squircles to be destroyed. Sherry Preston, ABC News.
1: Ever had a squircle?
11: I have not had a squircle, and I'm a huge PB&J guy.
1: Ever had an Uncrustable?
11: Yes, all the time on the golf course.
1: Okay, well, I don't know the difference. I don't shop at Trader Joe's, but isn't that kind of the idea behind Trader Joe's? Is that they have their own version of something else that exists in the marketplace, but they market theirs as being a little healthier version.
11: Absolutely.
1: Right? It's just kind of their deal, isn't it?
11: But I just think that the best and the quickest solution to this is don't make them square or don't make them oval or whatever. Just make them as a J for Trader Joe's. And it's still peanut butter and jelly. You still can have the edges where you need to contain the peanut butter and jelly inside and just change the shape of it.
1: Well, it's all about crimping, right? Telly, you got to be able to crimp it to keep the peanut butter and jelly in.
11: That's true.
1: As soon as you bite it, it starts leaking out. I find Uncrustables delicious. I've never had a squircle, but color me intrigued.
11: Yeah, me too.
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1: 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It's Brewers Cubs.
2: 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Pro Armstrong is on the move. He's running out of room. 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
1: 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We are the home of the Brewers. 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
0: This isn't just a rivalry. It's Brewers Cubs.
9: Fly ball left center. Crow Armstrong is on the move. He's running out of room. It's gone!
0: The crew head down to Wrigley Field to take on the Cubs.
10: 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I get it.
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11: It's 3 o'clock. I'm John Mercure. Your top story. An NFL quarterback with Wisconsin ties faces consequences after an OWI.
1: I'm Adam Roberts. In for Julia Fellow, the U.S. launches new strikes on Iran.
12: I'm Debbie Lozaga. Southbound on 43. Got some backups from Capitol Drive all the way through the Marquette already. Southbound 41 also seeing some backups from before Good Hope Road all the way to Silver Spring. Eastbound 94, a couple of pockets of heavy traffic right from about 76th Street to Holly, and then from the stadium to 35th. The westbound side's just slow from 35th Street to Holly Road. I'm Debbie Lozaga with your WTMJ Time Saver Traffic.
11: Tonight, mostly cloudy, a low of 73. Tomorrow, sunny, very warm and humid, a high of 90. It's currently 84. From the WTMJ Breaking News Center, former Dallas Cowboys quarterback Tony Romo faces several restrictions after pleading no contest to an OWI in Milwaukee.
13: The former Cowboys quarterback entered the plea Tuesday.

0: Day in connection with his July 23rd arrest. A judge revoked Romo's driving privileges for 6 months and ordered him to complete an alcohol assessment program. He'll also pay $784 in fines and costs and must have an ignition interlock device installed on any vehicle he owns, operates, or registers. Romo was also cited for refusing an intoxication test. He was also placed on leave from his role at CBS Sports following his arrest. Nizer Spencer, WTMJ News.
1: Charges are filed against a man accused of leading police on a chase that injured his toddler, 32-year-old Stephen Picorni, facing four felonies. This after Glendale police stopped him August 27th after a scan of his license plate showed he had a warrant out for his arrest. Court documents show he then led police on a high-speed chase into Fox Point, where he crashed his car and rolled it over before fleeing the scene. His toddler son was found injured in the back seat of the car. If convicted on all charges, Picorni could spend over 40 years in prison.
2: The U.S. is escalating its attacks on Iran. President Trump and U.S. military officials confirming targets near the Strait of Hormuz. ABC's Luis Martinez.
3: We are told by a U.S. official that they are ongoing, which suggests that this is not being limited to just a quick in and out strike. What we have seen in the past is when President Trump has spoken about sustained attacks or significant attacks, what we've seen is waves after wave of strikes against specific targets. In this case, what we are talking about are targets that are limited to the area, the coastline around the Strait of Hormuz, where Iranian positions, military rockets, launchers, or anything like that could pose a threat to commercial shipping as well as any U.S. Personnel in the area.
2: Iran says it is retaliating for the strikes.
1: Tyler Robinson, the man accused of killing conservative activist Charlie Kirk, was back in a courtroom for the final day of a preliminary hearing to determine whether that case will continue to trial. News Nation's Nancy Lewis more.
4: We do expect the prosecution to begin their closing arguments. They will have up to 2 hours for that. We suspect there will be a short break, and then the defense will get up to 2 hours for their closing arguments. And we were told by the court that there would then be a one-hour break before Judge Graff comes back to issue his ruling on whether or not there will be a trial.
1: Prosecutors say Robinson should be charged with aggravated murder and face the death penalty. His defense argues he is ineligible for a death sentence.
2: Milwaukee County is joining the city of Milwaukee in tightening restrictions on Flock license plate cameras. County Executive David Crowley is directing the Sheriff's Office to limit use of the technology and develop new standards for who can access the data, how long it's kept, and when it can be shared. The directive would also prohibit using Flock data for federal immigration enforcement without a judicial warrant and require independent audits.
1: As the city and county of Milwaukee tighten those restrictions on the use of Flock cameras, the state's top official says questions surrounding that technology deserve attention.
5: Communities across Wisconsin are reconsidering how they use the cameras, with some changing policies and others looking to end their Flock contracts altogether. Asked whether Wisconsin should consider a statewide ban, Governor Tony Evers stopped short of endorsing one, but says concerns surrounding the technology cannot be ignored.
6: I don't know what the solution is, but I think there's people all across our country that are talking about it.
5: Evers says he recently discussed the issue with Minnesota Governor Tim Walz, where similar questions are being considered. Neil Doyle, WTMJ News.
2: Coming up, a Packers running back will not be playing to start the season.
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3: 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Packers General Manager Brian Gutekunst telling reporters he's not seen the video of the domestic incident involving running back Josh Jacobs. Gutekunst says he will, quote, let the process play out before committing to Jacobs' future with the Packers. Jacobs currently on the commissioner's exempt list and unable to practice or play. The practice week begins today for the Packers with some new additions to the roster, including tight end Jonnu Smith.
4: He's really versatile. He can kind of do everything you ask of a tight end. He can line up on the line of scrimmage. He can move. He can be one of the move guys in the backfield. Been a tremendous receiver in this league for a long time. And he just is one of those guys that felt very fortunate we were able to get him.
3: And it was a football score in Chicago last night with the Brewers falling to the Cubs 17-3. The Cubs hit a franchise record 9 home runs. The Brewers begin the day 7 games ahead of the Cubs for the first place in the NL Central. The series continues tonight with Robert Gasser on the mound. Coverage starts at 6:05 here on WTMJ.
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2: All right, Julia is on assignment. She will be back tomorrow. Good to have you here, Adam.
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4: This is the 3 at 3 on Wisconsin's Afternoon News.
2: All right, the first item, it's back to school day for Lincoln Avenue students, but they're in a different building after their elementary school was destroyed by fire during the summer. They're back at Pulaski. They share the building with a high school. 63 days ago was the fire. This is one of the cool parts of the story. As kids went back to school today, we learned that donors gave over $32,000 to a school support fund established by the Milwaukee Public Schools Foundation. 34 teachers there were each gifted a 40-gallon tub of supplies from the foundation, things like paper towels, watercolors, fidget toys. 100 volunteers also painted murals and helped set up classrooms, which greeted the kids today when they came back. And when Lincoln students walked inside their section of Pulaski, because it's divided from the high school, hallways were adorned with colorful bulletin boards, welcome signs, and teachers teaching them how to use their lockers. There's money left over in the fund, and the principal, Damaris Ayala, who we've had on the show here, says the staff and families will decide how to spend that money. Top of the list, caps and gowns that were usually supplied to kindergartners and fifth graders for their graduation ceremonies. And the teachers are acknowledging today the fire and letting students talk about it and tying that into fire drills and why they are so important. It does help that the school community was able to stay together in one new location and kind of in the same neighborhood.
3: Making the best out of a bad situation for sure. Number two, you heard it in the top of the hour news, but developments today regarding former Dallas Cowboys quarterback Tony Romo. It appears the case involving first offense OWI for Romo appears to now be resolved.
5: You willing to submit to a PBT?
6: What is that?
5: Machine that you blow in.
6: It's a preliminary drug.
5: It does not determine the results of
6: test. We're not doing that.
5: Okay.
6: I've already heard from all the lawyers, don't ever do that.
3: So that's from that body camera video everyone's seen by now from July. A court today ordering after Romo pleaded no contest to that OWI citation that his driving privileges will be revoked for half a year. He's also been ordered to complete an alcohol assessment program. As part of the no contest plea, there were other citations that were dismissed, according to court records. However, Romo will have to pay about $780 in fines by the early part of November. He'll also have an ignition interlock device installed in any vehicle he owns or operates. Also today, Romo taking to Instagram to break his silence on the matter, a post writing in part, "I own this completely." He then refers to having multiple back surgeries that ended his career earlier than he expected, leaving him in pain, which led to a reliance, in his words, on pain medication, and then an over-reliance on alcohol, though he does note none of that is an excuse. By the way, Romo is still suspended from broadcasting for CBS Sports. J.J. Watt expected to fill in for week one of the regular season still.
2: And the third item, if you're thinking about options of where to retire, how about a place in Wisconsin? Wallet Hub says Madison is one of the best places to retire. Specifically, they are number 11 on the list, just behind Pittsburgh. 182 cities are on this list. Madison did good in metrics like quality of life, healthcare, fittest places in the nation. Milwaukee ranks 73rd as the best place to retire. What about the weather in Madison and Milwaukee? Here's the best cities to retire, and according to the list, let's go from five up. Casper, Wyoming is number five, one of the only cold weather cities in the top 10. Scottsdale, Arizona is fourth. Tampa, number three. Miami, listed as the second best place to retire, did well for weather, really bad for cost of living. And the number one place to retire, according to Wallet Hub, is Orlando, Florida. So nice job for Madison. They come in at number 11. Had to do really good at a lot of other things because they didn't do very well in weather. That's
3: for sure. Absolutely.
2: It is 3:13 at WTMJ. Coming up, you've heard the story by now. Beef imports and U.S.-Canada tariffs are leading to increasing prices. What does that mean for the midterm election?

elections, including in places like Wisconsin. We'll go deep on that after Debbie helps get you home on WTMJ. 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

0: Hey, this is WTMJ Steve Scafidi. 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
3: 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All right, traffic and weather begins with Debbie Lozaga. Good afternoon, Deb.
4: Good afternoon, John. Well, things are definitely slowing down a bit on westbound 94. We're seeing a little bit more of a backup from about 35th Street to Holly Road, and then again between Moreland and Calhoun in Waukesha County. On the eastbound side, backups from Highway F towards Springdale Road, and then more delays right past 68th Street and coming out of the stadium to 35th. Southbound 43, watch for delays south of Capitol Drive all the way down through the Marquette, then you'll start to slow down again from Beecher down towards the KK River crossing. I'm Debbie Lozaga with your WTMJ Time Saver Traffic.
3: The WTMJ 5-day forecast. Tonight, mostly cloudy, low of 73. Tomorrow, sunny, warm, humid, a high of 90. Thursday, cloudy, humid, chance for storms, a high of 83. Friday, chance for storms, a high of 83. And on Saturday, mostly sunny, a high of 81 degrees. Lots going on when it comes to your pocketbook being impacted. Beef imports, a U.S.-Canada trade war, tariffs, all of that stuff. How will it likely play out? Is it alienating GOP voters? Gabby Vinnick, ABC News, is with us from New York. Gabby, good afternoon.
5: Hi, thanks for having me.
3: So what does the research show as far as how this is impacting voters? I guess especially in swing states or states that have tight congressional races.
5: Right. Yeah, I mean, I spoke with farmers in the deep red state of Kansas, where there is, for example, a pretty competitive governor's race. I spoke with one farmer who had voted for former President Barack Obama, but went for Trump in the last three presidential elections, and he is pretty fired up about this and is split. You know, he's not sure which way he's going to go for the governor's race. And there's also a Senate race as well. But there also are some really competitive races in some of these other states, Wisconsin, of course, but also Iowa, where there are a handful of congressional races that could help determine control of Congress, and a governor's race there, too. So I think that, you know, a lot of these farmers are already feeling, we're talking about how the Iran war has driven up their diesel and fertilizer prices, and now they're going to get hurt, they say, by this move to temporarily lift tariffs on foreign beef imports.

0: So in 2024, Gabby, one of the hallmarks of a lot of Republican campaigns, including President Trump's, was affordability. There were a lot of promises made on their campaigns that year regarding this. Recently in Wisconsin, one of our big polls from Marquette Law School showed inflation and cost of living far and away the most important issue for voters heading into November. So how difficult could it be for Republicans and supporters of the president to defend tariffs if farmers and consumers are both feeling these higher costs?
1: Yeah, I think that's a valid question. I think that there's also this, you know, polling showing an enthusiasm gap this year where it is a midterm election year. And historically, the party in power, you know, gets hurt at the ballot box. And so, you know, I think that we're going to see how that plays out. But right now, Democrats are more likely to say that they are certain to vote than Republicans. So I think as far as, you know, this voting block goes, for, you know, farmers who have been loyal to Trump, for example, it's really, I think, going to be interesting to see what the turnout is. And, you know, if they end up showing up, especially without Trump also on the ballot, in addition to all of these concerns around affordability, like you mentioned.
2: ABC's Gabby Vinnick is with us. Does the White House acknowledge this is an issue and potential problem? Have they weighed in? Have they said anything publicly about the tariff trade issue?
1: They're remaining, you know, adamant that they are looking out for the best interest for farmers in the U.S. Speaking with the farmers that are here, you know, they say one farmer I spoke with was pretty bothered by the timing of this move, just because the midterms are fast approaching. But again, we'll have to see how the cards play out.
0: When it comes to reading the tone of some of these farmers you've spoken with, Gabby, do they in general sound more frustrated with specific policy, or is it more a worry that this trade war we're seeing unfold is becoming just a little bit too unpredictable for them to plan their business around?
1: I think it's all of those things. You know, a couple of farmers say that they already were dealing with high inflation and that this type of policy, as far as beef goes, is not prioritizing American farmers, and that they want more action from Republicans who are representing them right now to speak up against this and to do something to better represent them.
2: Gabby, you cover campaigns for a living. The election is 9 weeks from today, the midterms in places like Wisconsin here, a big gubernatorial election. Is there still time for the GOP, for this administration, to turn this issue around?
1: I think that, you know, it depends on what the turnout is going to be, right? Because that's at least what people usually focus on. But, you know, it is just a couple of months away. And so I think we're going to have to see how, you know, they campaign on affordability and whether they're, I think it'll be interesting to see how much they distance themselves from the Trump administration or how closely they tie themselves to the Trump administration and the policies that have been enacted. But yeah, I think we'll have to see.
2: So candidates speaking out is one thing. You know, they're trying to get elected or get reelected. What about U.S. senators? What about others in the GOP who have supported the president? What are they saying on this issue? Are they quiet? Are they encouraging him to get this taken care of? What are they saying?
1: Some Republicans have been pretty outspoken and have actually broken with the president on this. So I think that, too, is a sign that they are perhaps recognizing that this could have consequences this midterm election cycle. You know, Kansas GOP incumbent U.S. Senator Roger Marshall, he criticized the move and has said that this is more about the signal to U.S. ranchers to grow the herd back, that Americans, you know, aren't short on protein options like chicken or pork, he wrote on social media. But they're also in a tough place because they're also defending, you know, the war in Iran, and even as it, you know, even as the cost of fertilizer rises. And so I think it can put them in a tough spot there, but they are speaking out and some of them have broken with Trump.
0: Really quickly, Gabby, before we let you go, another important element of everything is

0: is advertising, whether it's TV ads, radio ads, or anything like that. In states that you've been reporting on, have you heard from or even seen or heard yourself any of these messages reflected in any of the political ads that are currently airing?
1: I think that across the board, so many of these ads are focusing on more so the broader theme of affordability and bringing down grocery prices. And I think that you are seeing some candidates tap into, you know, concerns among rural voters and farmers, and specifically tying it to the war in Iran. And, you know, several Democrats are blaming their Republican opponents for voting in support of tariffs and saying it's only hurting farmers.
2: ABC's Gabby Vinnick. Gabby, thank you so much.
1: Thank you.
2: And that tariff trade war talk driving the markets today. The Prime Minister, Mark Carney in Canada, says he still believes a deal will get done. But a lot of rhetoric today led to a down day. The Dow was off 419 points today, more than 0.75%. The NASDAQ was off 271, more than 1%. The S&P 500 dropped 55 points, almost 0.75%. 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
2: It's 3:30. I'm John Mercure. Your top story, police searching for suspects after four high schoolers were robbed.
3: I'm Adam Roberts. A measles outbreak growing in southwest Wisconsin.
4: I'm Debbie Lozaga. We have a crash on the off-ramp to 76th Street from 894 westbound. So heads up with that. We do have delays coming out of the Hale interchange. They technically started about Howard Avenue through the Hale all the way to 76th Street. Westbound, we've got backups out of the Mitchell interchange all the way to about 60th. Southbound 43, watch for delays from just south of Capitol Drive all the way down through the Marquette to the KK River. Northbound's just backing up from about Kilbourne to North. I'm Debbie Lozaga with your WTMJ Time Saver Traffic.
3: Forecast tonight from Storm Team 4 Chief Meteorologist Brian Nisnansky. A muggy low of 74, another muggy day on Wednesday. Heat indexes could reach near 100 degrees in Milwaukee. Right now it's 83 at 331.
2: From the WTMJ Breaking News Center, Milwaukee police are searching for multiple suspects after four Mesmer High School students were robbed. It happened last Friday after school near the campus on Capitol Drive on Milwaukee's north side. Police say the armed suspects were wearing masks and took property from the students before fleeing. The suspects remain on the run. Mesmer leaders recommend students stay safe by walking in groups, avoiding restaurants on East Capitol, and reporting suspicious activity.
3: A measles outbreak in southwest Wisconsin has grown to over 100 cases this week.
5: Cases have been rising on the southwest side of the state as part of a regional outbreak in Iowa Grant and Lafayette counties. There are 102 confirmed cases and 6 probable cases, over half of which are in Iowa County. The Wisconsin Department of Health Services is encouraging residents to make sure they have received the MMR vaccine, which is 97% effective in preventing the disease. Elizabeth Linton in WTMJ News.
2: The jury deciding the fate of Lindsay Clancy in Massachusetts is going home for the day. Jurors have already spent 4 days deliberating the case where Clancy is accused of intentionally killing her 3 children. ABC's Aaron Katursky.
6: After deliberating for about an hour and a half after the lunch break, the jury decided to call it quits for the day a little bit earlier than normal. They normally go another half hour or so, but the judge called them back in after several of the jurors, he said, indicated they wanted to go home for the day.
2: Earlier today, the jury of 9 women and 3 men said they couldn't come to a unanimous decision. The judge said they need to keep deliberating.
3: A whistleblower now warning of possibly catastrophic problems with the system the U.S. Postal Service is rushing to put in place pertaining to mail-in ballots ahead of this November's midterms. More from News Nation's Nicole Burley.
7: The whistleblower's disclosure, released by Democratic Senator Richard Blumenthal, claims a single scanning error could prevent tens of thousands of ballots from ever reaching voters. Neither the White House nor the Postal Service has commented on the claims. The administration is appealing the most recent federal court order blocking President Trump's executive order on mail-in voting, as North Carolina is set to send out its mail ballots on Friday to residents and troops living and stationed overseas.
3: Under the system, USPS would check ballot barcodes against info uploaded by state election officials, and one bad barcode could cause the entire batch, potentially thousands of ballots, to be rejected.
2: A man is charged with stealing alcohol from a Wauwatosa bar while neglecting his children, then lying to police.
5: 39-year-old Thomas Barrett was allegedly seen climbing through the window of Jackson's Blue Ribbon Pub in a Packers robe early Friday morning, then taking bottles from the bar. Police found him nearby lying in between two bushes with a pack of White Claws and a bottle of vodka. Barrett initially gave police a fake name before he spontaneously revealed that he was his children's primary caretaker. 2 children were found unharmed and unattended in his apartment. Elizabeth Linton in WTMJ News.
3: It's back to school day for thousands of Wisconsin students today. And as they head back to class, Governor Tony Evers says lawmakers need to keep education funding a priority.
8: Governor Evers made his final first day of school visit as governor at Pulaski High School, greeting Lincoln Avenue students as they relocate due to fire destroying their school this summer. Evers weighed in on the growing number of school districts seeking more money through referendums.
9: Anybody that is running for office should be able to talk about this coherently and make it happen. You know, we don't want to have it all on local people. The state of Wisconsin needs to make sure that schools are in a good place and whatever they can do to make that happen.
8: Evers says the state needs to continue to hire the right teachers and give students the best opportunities possible. Nizer Spencer, WTMJ News.
2: As Nizer mentioned, those Lincoln Avenue students are attending classes at Pulaski High School, their temporary home after that

0: fire. Milwaukee Mayor Cavalier Johnson.
1: But I want to give a shout out to the parents and the students at this school too, because they've hung through. This school community has remained intact here with this transfer after the fire. A lot of folks stepped up in order to make this happen, and I think our kids are going to be in a better spot because of it. This partnership.
0: Lincoln Avenue has dedicated classrooms, offices, and cafeteria space inside Pulaski for the entire school year.
2: Time for a WTMJ

0: exactly, what the time will be, for how long he'll be out, things like that. So, still a lot of question marks around it, but it's tough, and it's a tough loss for the team right now, not having him around.
1: The team also making a move at quarterback today, adding former Arizona Cardinal Keaton Slovis to their practice squad. Practice continues for the next 2 weeks ahead of the regular season opener September 13th against the Minnesota Vikings. Speaking of football, it was a football score last night for your Milwaukee Brewers, but not in a good way. They fell to the Cubs 17-3 to open up that four-game road series at Wrigley Field. Still 7 games ahead of the Cubs for first place in the NL Central as the series continues tonight. It'll be Robert Gasser on the mound for the Brewers. Our coverage starts at 6:05 here on your home of the crew, WTMJ.
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2: Thank you so much for hanging out with us. Your car's constantly communicating with you. The trick is figuring out what it's trying to say. In this month's Driver's Ed with Deb, we take a closer look at the language your car uses to tell you what's going on.
3: Oh, no, no, no, no! What is that?
4: You know that moment. You start the car and some little light pops up on the dashboard. And you stare at it for a second like, is something broken? Can I still drive? Do I need to deal with this right now? Katie Allenson gets those questions all the time.
5: Oh, I can name off a number of dashboard symbols that people misunderstand. And that's just because they ask me, what does this mean? They'll take a picture of it and they'll send it to me and say, this is going off in my car. Do I need to worry about it?
4: Allenson is a human factors expert at Ford Motor Company. She also chairs the Vehicle Controls and Displays Committee at the SAE, Society of Automotive Engineers, and the International Standards Organization. So yeah, she would be the person her friends text a picture of their dashboard to. And there's one she sees a lot.
5: The one that stands out the most for me is tire pressure monitor. And that's the one that says maybe your tire's low or there's a fault in the sensor.
4: You know the one. It kind of looks like a flat tire if you squint and tilt your head a little. But even before you figure out the picture, the color is telling you something.
5: So the color coding has some legal meaning, but it's mostly for visibility and for urgency.
4: So red gets your attention. Yellow or amber, there's a problem or something you need to know about, but generally not quite as urgent. Green usually means something is on and working normally. And if you see blue...
5: So if your high beams are on, that will always be blue.
4: There you go. But here's where it gets interesting. Some dashboard symbols are confusing because they're old. Really old.
5: Some of these symbols seem impossible because they have been around for a very long time.
4: Think about the little phone handset on the steering wheel button. That old school receiver shape. There are kids driving now who may have never had a phone in their house that actually looked like that. But we still know it's a phone.
5: And we just don't change them because so many people in the market are familiar with it already. So we're just not going to change that handset to like a smartphone design because it's already understood, it's recognized, even though that metaphor isn't quite accurate anymore.
4: And when a brand new symbol does need to be created, it's not somebody sitting at a desk just doodling until one looks good. Engineers and designers come up with options, people test them, different countries test them, and that whole process can take a year, sometimes two. Because ideally, that little picture has to make sense whether you're driving here or in Timbuktu.
5: And symbols give us an opportunity to speak a common language amongst all these different drivers and different OEMs in different countries.
4: Which is pretty wild when you think about it. Your dashboard is full of this tiny language we've all sort of learned without realizing we were learning it. And one symbol Allenson wishes more people noticed. It's not a warning light. This one just saves you from pulling up to the gas pump on the wrong side.
5: It's something so simple. It's just this little arrow that indicates what side your gas tank is on. So I wish people understood that.
4: That tiny arrow next to the gas pump picture, that's it. Arrows point left, gas cap's on the left. Points right, you get it. One less lap around the gas station. So the next time your dashboard lights up, remember, somebody probably spent months, maybe years, deciding exactly what that tiny picture should say. And you've only got a second or two to understand it. Debbie Lazaga, WTMJ News.
2: All right, it is 3:42 at WTMJ, and Deb helps get you home up next.
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3: 3:45 on WTMJ. Let's get you where you need to get safely with Debbie Lozaga. How are the roads, Deb?
4: Backups along southbound 41, starting at Good Hope Road all the way to Silver Spring. Northbound, you've got delays from Capitol Drive past Hampton. More delays southbound from about Blue Mound Road down through the Zoo Interchange to about Lincoln. You're back on the brakes from Beloit Road down and around the Hale Interchange all the way to the Mitchell Interchange. So kind of a long ride around the bypass there. Southbound 43 backing up from Capitol Drive down through the Marquette to the KK River. Northbound from about Kilbourne up to North Avenue. I'm Debbie Lozaga with your WTMJ Time Saver Traffic.
3: 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That forecast, it's going to be a muggy one tonight, low just of 74, and then another hot one in store for Wednesday, 88 the high with a chance for thunderstorms. Heat index values could approach 100 degrees for some of us, 85 on Thursday with storms likely. More storms possible for early Friday in 82, 85 on Saturday. Right now it's 83 in Milwaukee at 3:46.
5: A lot going on in Milwaukee with dilapidated buildings, so on and so forth. We are joined by Fire Chief Aaron Lipsky.
6: We are excited to be joined by the Milwaukee Fire Chief. He is Aaron Lipsky. Chief, thank you so much for making some time for us today.
7: Of course. Always happy to talk with you.
6: All right. So, a raise order has been put in place for this building near Water and Bruce Streets in Milwaukee that partially collapsed yesterday. I want to start with a general question. These sort of buildings in every big city has a lot of them. How dangerous is it to your firefighters and to the general public when these buildings dot different areas of a city?
7: The way you describe that is central to the problem, John, and it's that they can occur in any neighborhood, in any size and shape, and in any level of maintenance or complete disrepair. And there are things that could have happened, especially an older building. Let's just say the building's 100 years old, and it has stood there solid all that time. Unseen could be something as simple as water working its way between the mortar lines in brick down a side of the building that isn't seen. Maybe it's between two buildings. And slowly eroding away the structural support provided by that bonding. And this can go on for many, many years, and it's not obvious, it's not dramatic, until it is. And people walking around just assuming everything's great when, in fact, something could tip over. Now, I don't want to set an alarm off that this is every building's about to tip over. That's of course not what I'm saying, but these old buildings that just don't get a lot of attention can really, really be risky. In this case, as we saw yesterday, a large portion of the building can just literally fall off onto the road in front of it. And that's thankfully, in yesterday's circumstance, it occurred in a quieter part of town without a lot of foot traffic, and nobody was injured. So we're thankful for that.
3: But to that point, Chief, in other portions nearby, we do have, in specifically I'm thinking of Walker's Point, a lot of these old warehouses that, as you mentioned, have largely sat vacant for several years. We've seen a lot of development in that region, especially in the last decade or so. I know you said you don't want to raise the alarms, but given that there are several of these in a little bit closer to an area where people may be walking around, is there some sense of urgency to at least address which of these buildings could be problems, even if not all of them are?
7: So we, as the Milwaukee Fire Department, we are somewhat limited in just making casual statements just based on appearance. So what we do, we partner with the Department of Neighborhood Services, who has all of the inspection authority within the city of Milwaukee. And if there needs to be, you know, an evacuation order for something that may not be obvious to the, you know, casual observer from outside, or a raise order, that comes through the Department of Neighborhood Services. And we work very, very closely with them. In fact, on this most recent collapse, we've been joined at the hip with them, sorting through it. We, as the fire department, don't have statutory authority to go and just start declaring that

0: something needs to be looked at unless we can see something that is a clear and present danger. Our oldest fire station is 154 years old now, and that could easily qualify just by its age as, well, maybe that building's going to fall over. But what I can tell you is we live and function in that building 24 hours a day. We have a regular upkeep cycle. We have had tuck pointing done. We've had the roof replaced, right? So a lived-in occupied building by its definition is different. To your point, you've got a very old building that perhaps has sat for 2 years or 20 years completely vacant and has not been receiving, just by virtue of the fact that nobody's going to be in it frequently observing the little drip coming through the roof or the draft coming through the crack in the wall, it could very well be susceptible to these sorts of things. The best I can tell you is we work very closely with the Department of Neighborhood Services. They have a routine inspection program, and I don't want to argue against my own point here, but we do have a such thing as private property, and we have to balance. You know, obviously my thrust comes down on the public safety. That's what I advocate for, and that's what I push for. I always want to be sensitive to, just because I have an opinion about an appearance of a thing, that doesn't give me the right to just go start kicking doors in like some sort of like SWAT inspector, right? You know what I mean?
1: So yeah, sure.
0: It's a balance I have to strike. My needle is going to be tipped more towards the public safety. And so as soon as we see something that looks obvious like that, we'll get Department of Neighborhood Services involved. And I can tell you, they back our play. So if we see something that is like, hey, this is not right, they come in, and in many cases, it isn't a news story because they come in, they talk with the owners, an order is placed, an intervention occurs, repair happens, and then we don't have this. So I guess I would argue the system works more often than not, but when it doesn't work, it's a spectacular thing to observe.
1: Milwaukee Fire Chief Aaron Lipsky is with us. To follow quickly up on that, you mentioned the Department of Neighborhood Services. They did provide a bit of an update on what work they are doing on this particular property. And I noted they mentioned the health department is conducting air quality monitoring, especially in surrounding areas and businesses. We have this planned demolition of the building that's coming up. Is there any reason in the initial investigation, Chief, to suggest that there could have been something inside this warehouse that could potentially be harmful if inhaled at all?
0: We have no hard and fast knowledge of that. And I want to be clear, I'm glad when the commissioner involves all of us, because we can all, and we've been in contact numerous times today, even following up. I think everybody in our respective roles would stand outside that building and wonder the exact same thing. We'd go, this building has been operated in how many different ways? It has stored how many different things? It's been involved in how many different manufacturing processes? It's been involved in how many different use cases? And yeah, think about it yourself. If you go put gasoline in your lawnmower, I defy you to do that without dripping some gas somewhere. And think of the thousands of different random procedures or processes that could have taken place in this building and something spilled or dripped or as part of a process just became part of the atmosphere. Those are the things we worry about, because we can't quantify it. We can't specify with 100% certainty enough to make everybody feel comfortable about that. So we're going to test for everything we can test for. They're going to test for everything they can test for. And in that, we keep that surrounding occupancies and people that would be in that area as safe as humanly possible. We talked this morning about, we're right by the Milwaukee River, right? We've got Lake Michigan just beyond that. So we don't want anything to be polluting those. Those are our landmark natural resources there. We're not that far from, you know, pretty densely populated areas. We don't want stuff in the air that could be harmful. So health department does aggressive testing. Department of Neighborhood Services, undoubtedly they're digging through records to try to determine if there was anything in that building that would have been on record. And we're always available with our hazardous materials team. And right now, I can tell you, I don't think there's any clear and present danger.
2: Hey, Chief, wanted to ask you about something else quickly before we let you go. The fire department, Leroy Butler, up

0: Mothers are teaming up to help the Hope Network support single mothers. Your department's very involved in this. As a matter of fact, people can drop off essentials at stations, MFD stations, throughout the month of September. Why is it important to do this with everything you guys have on your plate?
1: It's an easy win, I think, for anybody. First off, we're everywhere. We have real good distribution of fire stations throughout the city. People don't mind coming to a firehouse. In fact, a lot of people end up really enjoying just popping in. It's an easy win for us because we simply can host it, and people can bring anything that they think might help a single mom with a newborn, baby shampoo, conditioner, lotion, baby wash, diapers, diaper cream, anything that you would think like, what would really help? Because those things can get quite pricey. We'll gather it all up, and the Hope Network for Single Mothers will get that into the exact right hands. And I got to tell you this much, all of that aside, I had a chance yesterday to meet retired Green Bay Packers safety Leroy Butler. I have to tell you, what a consummate gentleman and what a community-minded individual. I was so impressed back in the day watching him play football. Mm-hmm. That's all I knew. I think I was more impressed listening to him talk and just conversing afterwards with him. What a gentleman.
0: It's so easy. HopeNetworkInc.org. That's the website, HopeNetworkInc.org. You can get the website there, the fire departments, what they need, all that good stuff. Milwaukee Fire Chief Aaron Lipsky. Thank you, Chief. We appreciate it.
1: Thank you, John.
0: Hey, coming up during the 4 o'clock hour, older Americans are getting high, and it's not just to sleep better or manage pain. Apparently, according to a study, they're getting stoned just because they want to get stoned. What's that all about? And are there mental health risks associated with it? One expert says yes. That's at 4:15.
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7: 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Pro Armstrong is on the move. He's running out of room. 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
4: It's 4 o'clock. I'm John Mercier. Your top story, avoiding another government shutdown.
9: I'm Adam Roberts. A former NFL quarterback faces consequences after an OWI arrest in Milwaukee.
10: I'm Debbie Lozaga. Southbound on 43, a hefty ride from just south of Capitol Drive all the way down through the Marquette to the KK River crossing. We got 41 southbound tapping on the brakes from Good Hope Road to Appleton Avenue. Northbound slowing down north of Burleigh up to Hampton. Eastbound 94, watch for a little bit of a backup right around Barker Road, and then you're back on the brakes from 76th Street to 35th. Westbound 94, heading home, you're going to see delays from 27th Street all the way to Hawley Road. I'm Debbie Lozaga with your WTMJ Time Saver Traffic.
4: Tonight, mostly cloudy, a low of 73. Tomorrow, mostly sunny, very warm and humid, a high of 90 degrees. From the WTMJ Breaking News Center, in a vote of 370 to 48, House lawmakers approving a Senate-passed resolution to avert a government shutdown. It now heads to President Trump's desk for his signature. House Speaker Mike Johnson spoke to reporters after today's vote.
11: House Republicans are in charge here, and we're continuing to do the grown-up thing and make sure we get the job done, and we're happy that we just passed that continuing resolution to fund the government through early December, and then we'll continue through the process after the election.
4: 19 Republicans and 29 Democrats opposed the measure.
9: Meanwhile, U.S. Central Command announces a new round of strikes against Iran in response to attempted attacks on ships in the Strait of Hormuz. More from News Nation's Robert Sherman.
12: For the second time this week, American forces are striking targets in Iran, the focus being on the Strait of Hormuz, that major leverage points between both of these sides, especially in the hours after we saw a commercial ship had been struck going through the Strait of Hormuz, hit by three separate projectiles. Every few days, you've had commercial ships that have been struck going through that corridor there, as Iran has exerted that they have the ability to still threaten commercial shipping in that waterway.
9: Over the weekend, the U.S. military said it struck rocket launchers in the strait, Iran responding by launching missiles at U.S. sites in Jordan, which were intercepted.
4: Former Dallas Cowboys quarterback Tony Romo facing several restrictions after pleading no contest to an OWI in Milwaukee.
13: The former Cowboys quarterback entered the plea Tuesday in connection with his July 23rd arrest. A judge

0: revoked Romo's driving privileges for 6 months and ordered him to complete an alcohol assessment program. He'll also pay $784 in fines and costs and must have an ignition interlock device installed on any vehicle he owns, operates, or registers. Romo was also cited for refusing an intoxication test. He was also placed on leave from his role at CBS Sports following his arrest. Nizer Spencer, WTMJ News.
1: A woman charged with killing her friend from Concordia University of Wisconsin will head to trial. Jamaica Mills facing a felony count of reckless homicide after prosecutors say she shot and killed 26-year-old Ariel Spillner on November 4th of last year. Mills allegedly told police both women were smoking weed when she, quote, became paranoid, grabbed her gun, and shot Spillner. Prosecutors say Mills then accidentally shot herself. She has a plea hearing set for November and will head to trial in March of next year. If convicted, she faces up to 60 years in prison.
2: Milwaukee County is joining the city of Milwaukee in tightening restrictions on Flock license plate cameras. County Executive David Crowley is directing the Sheriff's Office to limit use of the technology and develop new standards for who can access the data, how long it's kept, and when it can be shared. The directive would also prohibit using Flock data for federal immigration enforcement without a judicial warrant and require independent audits.
1: As the city and county of Milwaukee tighten Flock license plate camera restrictions, the state's top official says questions surrounding the technology deserve attention.
3: Communities across Wisconsin are reconsidering how they use the cameras, with some changing policies and others looking to end their Flock contracts altogether. Asked whether Wisconsin should consider a statewide ban, Governor Tony Evers stopped short of endorsing one, but says concerns surrounding the technology cannot be ignored.
4: I don't know what the solution is, but I think there's people all across our country that are talking about it.
3: Evers says he recently discussed the issue with Minnesota Governor Tim Walz, where similar questions are being considered. Neil Doyle, WTMJ News.
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1: Time for a WTMJ Sports update from the Gruber Law Office's One Call, That's All Sports Desk. Packers general manager Brian Gutekunst telling reporters he's not seen the video of the domestic incident involving running back Josh Jacobs. Gutekunst says he will, quote, let the process play out before committing to Jacobs' future with the Packers. Jacobs is currently on the commissioner's exempt list and unable to practice or play. The practice week begins today for the Packers with some new additions to the roster, including tight end Jonnu Smith.
2: He's really versatile. He can kind of do everything you ask of a tight end. He can line up on the line of scrimmage. He can move. He can be one of the move guys in the backfield. Been a tremendous receiver in this league for a long time. And he just is one of those guys that felt very fortunate we were able to get him.
1: And it was a football score in Chicago last night with the Brewers falling to the Cubs 17-3. The Cubs hitting a franchise record 9 home runs. The Brewers begin the day 7 games ahead of the Cubs for first place in the NL Central. The series continues tonight with Robert Gasser on the mound. Coverage starts at 6:05 right here on WTMJ.
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7: Wisconsin's afternoon news is on the air. 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Here are your hosts, John McCure, and in for Julia Fellow, it's Adam Roberts.
1: All right, thanks for hanging out with us. A new study shows older Americans are getting high, not just because they want to feel better or ease chronic pain, but because they want to get high.
8: How about that?
1: How about that? They're rolling them and smoking them. An expert on what that means for society coming up at 4:15.
8: Speaking of heat, let's talk energy rates for a second, John, because it seems to be every year we're having this discussion of potential utility rate hikes. And here in Southeast Wisconsin, there's pretty much only one utility that has a hand in that, and that is We Energies. Well, once again, the utility is looking to request that rate hike that would increase electric bills for the average resident by about 14% over the next 2 years. So what do you do when you have something like this? You got to hold those public hearings, give the public their chance to state their case. And so a couple of those being held right here today in Milwaukee at the Marquette University Alumni Memorial Union. So listened into the first of these two sessions. One was earlier this afternoon, another coming up later this evening. And like a lot of these public hearings, you hear a little bit of a mix when you talk about the general community, some in favor, some opposed. First on the latter, one many people at the session, including Jasmine Glass, you'll hear, believe the optics of raising rates amid our ongoing conversations about increased inflation and cost of living concerns are not good optics.
9: As a single, childless individual, I should be thriving. Instead, I'm trying to survive off of $14 an hour, $800 every month, in a city where houses are falling apart on the south side, but rent is up by $1,000. We Energies chose to increase our light bill as if we don't have enough to financially stress about. We are struggling to keep money in our pockets, yet another company has decided to serve themselves before they served us.
8: Others speaking in favor of the rate hike, like Michael Irvin, who was representing Operating Engineers Local 139, said it's necessary to keep our region's grid capable of handling severe weather all times of the year.
10: I own a home, and I understand that nobody wants the rates to go up. Not the easiest thing to accept, but it is necessary if you want to continue to grow and have the ability to get through the extreme weather conditions that Wisconsin typically has.
8: Kind of ran the gamut of the kind of people you see at these. Some just everyday people. You also had one an older

0: from Cudahy, Jason Phillips, testifying against the proposed rate hike. No formal decision still made. We have to go through the process with the Wisconsin Public Service Commission, which is the three-member group that ultimately will make the decision on this. They'll consider the We Energy's proposal later this year. Now, if you're asking yourself, you know, why hold this at 1:30 on a Tuesday? Maybe right. I wanted to go to this and when I wasn't working. Well, rest assured you'll get another chance this evening starting at 6 o'clock is the second of these, and you can participate either in person or virtually, though I would maybe nudge you towards in person because there were some tech issues with the Zoom calls at the first meeting. So if you can make it down to Marquette, yeah. I would encourage you to do so. 6 o'clock tonight.
1: Probably a bigger crowd, you would think, after people get off work.
0: I think so.
1: All right. Good update, Adam. It is 4:12 at WTMJ. John Mercure here for Sit Means Sit Dog Training. Quite simply the best. I've been with Sit Means Sit for a very long time. Why? Because they work. I had two corgis that I wasn't sure could ever do the right thing. Can you just do the right thing, dogs? Well, Sit Means Sit taught them how to do the right things. They will work with your dog. They're very patient. They have a training system that works. They have a technique and a syllabus that's going to take care of your dogs. Baxter and Bella are better dogs thanks to Sit Means Sit Dog Training. Contact them today for a free consultation. SitMeansSitWaukesha.com. That's the website. Sit Means Sit.

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0: Traffic and weather. Debbie Lozaga, how's that ride rolling?
9: It's a bit slow on southbound 43 from Capitol Drive, and it's going to be slow all the way through the Marquette down to the KK River crossing. Westbound 94, backups from 27th Street past Holly Road. Eastbound from 84th Street, pretty solidly all the way to 35th. Got some backup southbound 894 right from the Zoo Interchange to about Lincoln. Back on the brakes from Oklahoma Avenue down and around the Hale Interchange to all the way to Loomis. And then we've got southbound 41, just a bit backed up right past Appleton Avenue. And then again from about Mayfair Road to Blue Mound Road. I'm Debbie Lozaga with your WTMJ Time Saver Traffic.
0: The WTMJ 5-day forecast for tonight: mostly cloudy, a low of 73. Tomorrow, sunny, very warm, humid, a high of 90 with a chance for rain. On Thursday, partly cloudy, humid, chance for thunderstorms, a high of 83. On Friday, chance for storms, a high of 83. And on Saturday, mostly sunny, a high of 81 degrees. Is this stoner music? Is this what it is, producer Nate? I'm not a stoner,
10: no
0: so
10: comment.
0: I wouldn't know. Is that what this is, kind of?
11: He's doing the Fauci method, pleading the fifth.
0: Yeah, exactly. Okay. By the way, really quickly, Adam, breaking news, MPS schools will be closed tomorrow due to the heat. The entire district. We'll have more on that coming up at the bottom of the hour. Okay, let's get to it. A new survey shows that senior citizens are increasingly using marijuana in big numbers, and a lot of them are not using it for medicinal purposes. They're using it for chilling out purposes. And there could be issues related to that. Dr. Christopher Taylor is a mental health expert, and he is with us this afternoon. Thank you so much for being with us, Dr. Taylor.
12: Yeah, thanks for having me, guys.
0: Okay. I think we all know that there are potential health risks with using marijuana, especially on a regular basis. When it comes to this population, are there increased risks?
12: Oh, for sure. I mean, we definitely have risks involved with regular marijuana use. So if you're in a state where it's legal and you want to do it recreationally from time to time, totally fine. But if you're doing it every day or near daily, which we define that as about 20 times, about 20 days out of a 30-day period, there are some risks involved that you should be aware of, especially if you're getting older. You know, we're looking at older populations. We tend to have a lot of more medication. We tend to maybe fall a little bit easier. We tend to get a little bit more confused. Maybe we have some more memory issues, and marijuana can definitely make those issues a little bit more worse if you're doing it daily.
11: One of the other issues I think about, Doctor, is when we think about our senior population, a lot of things come to mind as far as memory capacity, especially for those who are going through or in the early stages of Alzheimer's and dementia. What do we need to keep in mind when we think about this sort of situation?
12: Yeah, so THC would definitely, it'll definitely escalate that a little bit for you. It'll definitely make it go a little bit faster. It'll cause a little bit more confusion for you in the short term, some delirium, maybe accelerate your dementia or Alzheimer's a little bit. If you're doing it daily, again, this is daily use just to get high, right? That's it.
0: So the report also says that stoner seniors are stunning cannabis shop workers by often requesting the strongest

0: strains that's available, yeah, that would also seem to escalate potential problems.
1: Yeah, I mean, the longer you've been doing it, the more your body builds up resistance, just like it does to anything else. I mean, it's no different than alcohol use, really. You know, if you've been drinking all your life and you made it to 90, you might need more than a couple of glasses of whiskey to get you to the same place that a 22-year-old might get to with one glass, right? So the same principle applies.
2: Let's talk about the mental health component of things too, because I think for a lot of people, when they're using recreational marijuana or a lot of other recreational substances, it's because, or at least maybe trying to move away from some of the day-to-day problems they may face in their lives. How do we need to approach this when we're thinking about mental health?
1: Yeah, absolutely. So right now we're seeing about 17 million Americans using marijuana daily or near daily, and only about 14 million are using alcohol, right, daily or near daily. And usually the reason is the same. It's to deal with stress, anxiety, work, family issues, whatever it is. So if you're using it daily to mask your emotional issues, to deal with your trauma, to deal with your anxiety, to deal with your depression, it is going to have negative effects on the body and the mind.
0: I know it's hard to generalize, but is the belief that a lot of them are reliving the 1960s, free love and flower pants and listening to Sgt. Pepper's? What's going on here?
1: I mean, look, what I will say is that if it's legal in the state that you're in, you know, go have fun, right? If it's legal where you live and you want to try it and have fun, you know, go try it and have fun. It's no different than alcohol in that regard, right? The issue comes into when we're doing it every day. Just to do it, just to escape. When we're no longer able to have normal pleasure or enjoy our families or retirement or whatever that might be, then that creates the issue.
2: So then when we weigh these potential risks as well as potential benefits of the substances, as well as, of course, the legality of usage within different U.S. states,
1: yeah,
2: have to think about that in Wisconsin, where it is not currently legal for any purposes. What then, right, doctor, is the one thing, if you had to put it, that you want most older adults, as well as their families who may be caring for some of these individuals, to understand?
1: Yeah, if it's not legal where you are or for the purpose that you're using it, and there's a lot of medicinal reasons to use it, but if it's not legal where you are or why you're using it, then, you know, think twice before breaking the law. If it is legal where you are, then, you know, think of it a lot like alcohol and just, you know, use it responsibly.
0: Are there social benefits if grandma is not social and doesn't like to get out of the rocker? Could this help the social life?
1: So here's where it gets really interesting, is that all of the studies done on marijuana are skewed heavily to younger generations, because we know very, very, very specifically, we know that the developing brain, so if you're under the age of 25, your brain is still developing, that marijuana can have adverse effects on the ability for the brain to develop, right? We know that to be a fact. But after that, we don't really have a lot of studies. So we don't really know how it's going to impact grandma and if it's going to make her better at knitting club or, you know, whatever she's doing, right? So it might be a positive thing for her to go out and hang out with her friends. And that might be fun as long as she's doing it responsibly and it's legal.
2: So then the big takeaway there is that while we are learning more about this, we obviously have a long way to go in terms of understanding the general impact this can have on our population, regardless of age, right?
1: That's right, yeah. Again, I mean, most of the science comes back and says it's about the same as alcohol, right? It's pretty much you're putting something in your body that's going to do damage to your body. It's going to do damage to your mind. Do it responsibly. If it's legal where you are, I mean, alcohol is legal everywhere. Marijuana is only legal in, like, I think 38 states, which is still the majority of the U.S., right? And mostly legal everywhere for medicinal purposes. And so if you're using it for a medicinal purpose, some of the creams, those things, they can be wonderful for arthritis and that stuff. If you're smoking or eating edibles, just be careful on how much you're ingesting, how long, and how often.
0: Is Grandpa token up with a 25-year-old Gen Zer in his life? Are they doing this together?
1: Man, I hope so. I hope somewhere there's a grandpa and a grandkid getting, you know, legally and safely bonding over Pink Floyd, Dark Side of the Moon with a joint. You know? Yeah.
0: My grandpa gave me a PBR when I was little, and now Papa's giving Junior a gummy. It's crazy.
3: What a world.
0: Dr. Christopher Taylor is a mental health expert. Interesting conversation. Thank you, Dr. Taylor.

0: Thanks, guys.
1: Yeah, we're like the perfect couple of dudes to be yucking it up about this, aren't we, John?
2: Yeah, exactly. Here in Wisconsin, of all places, too. Lots of good stuff to actually think about. Sure. It is 424 at WTMJ. 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The NASDAQ was down 271. That's more than 1%. The S&P 500 was off 55 points. That is almost 0.75%. 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
2: 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I'm John Mercure. Your top story: MPS closed tomorrow due to excessive heat.
6: I'm Adam Roberts. A measles outbreak growing in southwest Wisconsin.
7: I'm Debbie Lozaga. Southbound on 894, we've got backups taking you back through the zoo interchange. So basically from Blue Mound Road all the way down through the Hale interchange onto 894 eastbound to Loomis. So from the zoo to the Hale, an 8-minute ride, which is usually only 4 on a good day. So give yourself that extra time. Southbound 43 also going to be tight from Keefe through the Marquette interchange all the way down to the KK River crossing. And then westbound 94 from 27th Street going to be heavy all the way past Holly Road. I'm Debbie Lozaga with your WTMJ Time Saver Traffic.
6: The heat and humidity continues tonight, a low of 73, and tomorrow as well, with highs in the low 90s for much of southeast Wisconsin. Right now, it's 82 in Milwaukee at 431.
2: From the WTMJ Breaking News Center, all Milwaukee public schools will be closed tomorrow. MPS officials say they're closing for Wednesday due to excessive heat in the forecast. Additionally, all before and after school activities are also canceled. Central services and administrative buildings will remain open.
6: Meanwhile, today was the first day back at class for most Wisconsin students, and Governor Tony Evers says lawmakers need to keep education funding a priority.
8: Governor Evers made his final first day of school visit as governor at Pulaski High School, greeting Lincoln Avenue students as they relocate due to fire destroying their school this summer. Evers weighed in on the growing number of school districts seeking more money through referendums.
9: Anybody that is running for office should be able to talk about this coherently and make it happen. You know, we don't want to have it all on local people. The state of Wisconsin needs to make sure that schools are in a good place and whatever they can do to make that happen.
8: Evers says the state needs to continue to hire the right teachers and give students the best opportunities possible. Nizer Spencer, WTMJ News.
2: A Wisconsin high school is canceling an upcoming football game following the death of a student. Lincoln High School in Alma is canceling Friday night's game following the death of senior Adam Massman. Massman died on August 20th due to injuries he suffered during a football game. The school district says no other decisions have been made about when the team might return to competition.
6: Over 100 cases of measles have now been confirmed as part of an ongoing outbreak in southwest Wisconsin.
10: Cases have been rising.

0: southwest side of the state as part of a regional outbreak in Iowa Grant and Lafayette counties. There are 102 confirmed cases and 6 probable cases, over half of which are in Iowa County. The Wisconsin Department of Health Services is encouraging residents to make sure they have received the MMR vaccine, which is 97% effective in preventing the disease. Elizabeth Linton in WTMJ News.
1: Tyler Robinson, the man accused of killing conservative activist Charlie Kirk, returned to the courtroom, for the final day of a preliminary hearing to determine whether the case will go to trial. News Nation's Nancy Liu.
2: We do expect the prosecution to begin their closing arguments. They will have up to 2 hours for that. We suspect there will be a short break, and then the defense will get up to 2 hours for their closing arguments. And we were told by the court that there would then be a 1 hour break before Judge Graff comes back to issue his ruling on whether or not there will be a trial.
1: Prosecutors say Robinson should be charged with aggravated murder and face the death penalty. His defense argues he's ineligible for a death sentence.
3: The jury deciding the fate of Lindsay Clancy in Massachusetts, going home for the day as jurors have already spent 4 days deliberating on the case where Clancy is accused of intentionally killing her 3 children. More from ABC's Aaron Katursky.
4: After deliberating for about an hour and a half after the lunch break, the jury decided to call it quits for the day a little bit earlier than normal. They normally go another half hour or so, but the judge called them back in after several of the jurors, he said, indicated they wanted to go home for the day.
3: The jury of 9 women and 3 men came back to court earlier today, telling the judge they could not come to a unanimous decision. The judge said they need to keep on deliberating.
1: A judge ruling against a state budget provision allowing Milwaukee County to keep millions of dollars that otherwise help fund school libraries.
5: The measure was designed to let Milwaukee County retain approximately $2 million annually in certain traffic fine revenues. These funds were specifically earmarked to pay for 12 assistant district attorney positions after federal funding for those roles expired. Other counties can only keep 50% of those same traffic fines, with the rest going to the Common School Fund, which helps fund libraries across the state. Judge Arthur Melvin ruled the Milwaukee County exemption is unconstitutional.
6: Court is going to put Milwaukee County in the same position as every other county.
5: Still unresolved is whether Milwaukee County must pay back money it's already kept. The judge expects to rule on that issue in November. Neil Doyle, WTMJ News.
3: Time for a WTMJ sports update from the Gruber Law Office's One Call That's All sports desk. As the Packers continue preparing for their week one regular season opener against the Vikings in a couple of weeks, they do so without the services of running back Josh Jacobs, who remains on the commissioner's exempt list, unable to practice or play amid his ongoing legal situation. However, quarterback one, Jordan Love, says that the issue is not a distraction for him and the Packers offense.
7: There's going to be things that happen. You know, things come up when you're on a team that are out of your control. And it's, you know, how do you move on? How do you regroup? How do you handle adversity when it comes your way or other people on the team? So it's about staying focused. And so I don't think if you don't let it be a distraction, it won't be.
3: General Manager Brian Gutekunst telling reporters today he has not seen the video of the incident involving Jacobs and will, quote, let the process play out before committing to his future with the team. The Packers also making a move at quarterback today, adding former Arizona Cardinal Keaton Slovis to the practice squad. And the Brewers back at it tonight in the friendly confines against the Cubs. One night after dropping game one of the series 17-3 to the Northsiders, Robert Gasser on the mound for the Crew tonight against Matthew Boyd. Our coverage starts after the 6 o'clock news here on your home of the Brewers, WTMJ.
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2: All right, thanks for hanging out with us. If you'd like to weigh in on this topic, 855-616-1620. Shoot us a text, give us a call. We'll try to fold you into the conversation. Here's the topic. A growing number of universities and colleges are offering three-year degree programs. The condensed programs have exploded in popularity. As of this spring, 26 states have at least one college that offers at least one reduced credit three-year bachelor's degree program. Here, Mount Mary is one. They call it Thrive in Three. Right now, it takes 95 credits, and there are three majors, but they say they'll expand: cybersecurity, digital marketing, and social work. It takes 95 credits. They say you can do it in 3 years, which makes sense because a conventional degree is 120 credits. The American Association of University Professors says the program devalues the meaning of a college credential. Now, of course, the Professors Association would probably say that. No surprise there. They say this is not innovation. This is just cutting corners. That's what the president says. Advocates say these programs are a solution to the college affordability crisis and a godsend for non-traditional students. Critics say it will narrow what students learn, confuse employers, limit grad school options, and create headaches in fields that require state licenses. Now, for decades, colleges have offered different versions of this that let students finish faster. Sometimes they forgo spring break. They take credits during the summer. They condense courses. But this is different. This is saying that instead of the 120 conventional credits that you and I had to have, you will now only need 90. Finally, before I let you weigh in here, Adam, the pros and cons. I kind of compiled this list. These are the pros and cons, and it's probably not exhaustive, of three-year degrees. Pros, lower costs. You're paying for 3 years instead of four, right? That's a big deal. Mm-hmm. Tuition, housing, books, other college expenses. Related to that, less student debt. Another pro, students enter the workforce sooner. They can start earning a full-time salary a year older. More focused education. I kind of jotted this down with some other things. They can concentrate, students can, on courses related directly to their major instead of, like, I'm a journalism major, having to take, you know, geometry, which doesn't really help me. Earlier work experience. You're in the workforce earlier. The cons: less college experience. Some careers still require 4 years. Engineering, teaching, lawyers, doctors. Less time for electives. You're not as well-rounded. What about if you're going to grad school, as I just mentioned? And the employer perception, will you be looked at the same way by some old-school employers if you've only gone 3 years?
3: I think one of our texters on the Citing Unlimited Talk and Text line beat me to the punch, and you alluded to it a little bit, John, in my thoughts on this. They mentioned if it cuts out unnecessary classes like health, art, FIAD, yes. Now, I would think that's a little subjective. Like, depending where you're going, maybe health is very important right to what you're pursuing. But yeah, for you and I, who were both pretty much going to school for the same thing, journalism, broadcasting, I still remember looking at my especially freshman year schedule and going, man, if I could just maybe sub some of these out and put some more that can get me closer to getting this done in a more timely manner, I would definitely take that over, you know, five or six classes. Like you mentioned geometry. I think for me, I just by default took calculus, and it was the one class in my life that I got a D on and barely passed. So if
2: and
3: I didn't
2: so maybe
3: have that,
2: you wouldn't have had that.
3: Exactly.
2: UW, by the way, the Board of Regents has voted to allow campuses to develop 90 credit programs. So I looked it up, and they're not right now offered. But recently, the Board of Regents said, you can all look at this, develop some programs, come back to us, we'll talk it through. I guess I don't have a problem with it. It's a good idea. if you

0: or pretty definitive about what you know you want to do, it won't work for some professions. I have no inherent reason to think that this is a bad idea. I think it's very personal. I think it depends what you want to do.
1: Now, here's the curious part. When you get out of college, do we start to see employers who are looking at potential entry-level positions make a specific requirement that your degree fits certain protocols? And then to follow up on that, if you are one of these graduates of a three-year program, does that then become something you feel you have to constantly explain to people who are, I see it's a little bit of a non-traditional program you went to. Can you explain that more? And then it becomes constantly saying, well, it's non-traditional, but it is still a degree from an institution.
0: But I thought about that. So if I go to Whitewater and I graduate in 3 years with a degree, the employer won't even know, will they? Like, you know, you put on your resume where you got your degree.
1: That's
0: and probably
1: fair.
0: What the major and minor is. So I think unless you bring it up, unless you tell them, they're probably not likely to know, but it's something that's definitely coming our direction.
1: Sure.
0: It is 4:43 at WTMJ. Dr. John Raymond with us live up next.
2: I'm Jim Croft. I'm not a politician. I'm a husband, dad, numbers guy, and a small businessman. I'm a regular guy with two jobs, and neither one is funded by taxpayers. I met my wife Marina while I was studying abroad in Mexico. One dance, and that was it. We came back here to Milwaukee and opened this dance studio. I'm running for state senate because between groceries, housing, and healthcare, two jobs barely fills the fridge for working families these days. 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I'm Jim Croft, and I have a message for the Madison politicians that got us into this mess. You don't want to dance with me. Paid for by Jim Croft for Wisconsin.
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4: 4:46 on WTMJ. Let's get a look at the roads. Debbie Lozica, how are we shaking out?
5: We are seeing some delays southbound on 43, basically from just south of Keefe all the way down through the Marquette interchange to the KK River crossing. Northbound, we got some backups now from Beecher all the way through the Marquette up to about North Avenue. We do have a crash on the right shoulder just as you're getting into the Marquette interchange. That's something to keep in mind. On the westbound side of 94, slowing down from 25th Street all the way to Holly Road. More backups west of Moreland Road to just past Brookfield Road. Eastbound's backed up from Barker Road to Calhoun and then from about 84th Street to 35th. I'm Debbie Lozaga with your WTMJ Time Saver Traffic.
4: 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Starting to see some pop-up showers, maybe a few rumbles of thunder moving through Milwaukee County right now as the muggy weather continues tonight, a low of 74. Another muggy day tomorrow, highs around 90, could see heat index values close to 100 degrees. 85, partly cloudy, storms likely late on Thursday, more rain possible early Friday, and 82, continued humid all the way to Saturday with a high of 85 degrees. Right now, 83 in Milwaukee at 448.
6: Doctor, doctor, give me the news. I got a bad case loving you.
2: Dr. John Raymond is the President Emeritus at the Medical College of Wisconsin, and he's with us this afternoon. Dr. Raymond, thank you so much for being here.
7: Glad to be here, John.
2: So there's a recent controversial recommendation of an FDA advisory committee to approve the compounding of several unregulated peptide compounds. This is a really big deal. Let's start with, can you explain to us what peptides are?
7: Yeah, thank you, John. So peptides are short chains of amino acids. They're the fundamental building blocks of proteins, and they also can serve as second messengers that signal from one cell to another in the body. So many legitimate medications like insulin or GLP-1 are actually peptides. What we're discussing today, though, are other peptides that are mostly not well characterized, that have been popularized by social media influencers who tout their ability to improve health, longevity, speed up wound healing, build muscle, etc. Others have been proposed for legitimate medical uses, like treating ulcerative colitis, insomnia, or osteoporosis, but they haven't gone through randomized clinical trials yet.
4: So now, doctor, that we have the background, what then is this newest controversy?
7: Yeah, this is really unusual and very significant controversy at the FDA. Usually they're criticized for being too slow, but right now they are trying to approve injectable peptides for distribution or compounding by compounding pharmacies. So I want to just start by saying the FDA hasn't really approved these peptides as drugs yet. Rather, one of their advisory committees recommended that certain previously restricted peptides should be allowed for compounding pharmacies to prepare them, which is very different regulatory status. It simply means they can manufacture them.
2: Okay, that seems confusing. What happened? Can you clarify?
7: Yeah, so what happened was that in July of this year, an advisory committee to the FDA recommended by a very narrow 8-6 vote that six experimental peptides should be permitted for compounding. In other words, they can be manufactured. The six peptides are BPC-157, TB-500, KPV, MOTS-C, Epitalon, and Semax. Now, the committee spurned warnings from career FDA scientists that this was premature and that the compounds hadn't been tested adequately either for efficacy or safety. Now, the committee did reject one

0: other peptide, but they approved six of them. So some of these compounds actually have street names, and maybe some of the listeners are familiar with them. BP-157, it's a synthetic peptide derived from gastric juice. It's called Body Protective Compound, or Bepicin. And when you combine BP-157 with TB-500, this combo is referred to as Wolverine compound, sort of conjuring up images of the Marvel superhero. So again, these compounds generally do not have the kind of randomized, controlled human clinical evidence that we require for FDA-approved drugs.
1: So then you alluded to it at the beginning, Dr. Raymond, but why, when we think about how this has normally been handled, is this just so unusual?
0: Well, there may be an element of political pressure here. First of all, HHS Secretary RFK Jr. has already weighed in publicly, which is very unusual, saying that he's a big fan of these peptides, despite the lack of randomized controlled trials or gold standard science, which he frequently talks about. Second of all, the current administration sacked the previous committee that was populated with experts and has really staffed it with people that have potential conflicts of interest in the industry, people that make and sell peptides, and they did not recuse themselves from the process. So this is unusual because the FDA usually follows very straightforward drug approval process. It involves laboratory research, then clinical trials, demonstration of safety and efficacy, and then an assessment of manufacturing standards and a negotiation about what actually goes on the label before they're even allowed to be marketed. Compounding is different. Basically, what this committee is recommending is that a pharmacy can prepare medication for an individual patient under certain circumstances without the finished product itself having gone through this normal FDA approval process. And this is a big deal because these compounds will find their way to the market through longevity clinics, through health and wellness clinics, through the internet, through lots of different sources.
2: Dr. John Raymond is with us on WTMJ. Okay, so what does the FDA's scientific community say about all of this?
0: Yeah, the scientific community basically unanimously has said that it's premature to approve these compounds. They didn't say that these compounds didn't have potential beneficial uses. They simply said that we have not gone through the normal process to prove that these compounds actually do what it is alleged that they do, or that they're actually safe. So this disagreement is really, really interesting. And for the typical consumer, just hearing that an FDA committee made a recommendation that these peptides should be compounded is not the same thing as saying that there's been rigorous studies that prove that they're safe and that they actually have beneficial impacts. So that potential for confusion is there.
1: So what then is the strongest argument, doctor, for those who do want to approve their use?
0: Yeah, I don't want this to be one-sided. It is very possible that these compounds could be beneficial. They simply haven't been tested. So the best argument really is that these peptides are already being used and are available through poorly regulated sources. In other words, we have manufacturing that's inconsistent. The doses may not be the same. There may be impurities. And if the FDA approves a compounding process, that more legitimate manufacturers will get involved in the production. So you would have better manufacturing standards, perhaps prescription oversight, standardized concentrations, better labeling, pharmacovigilance. In other words, there would be reporting if there were side effects, and potentially physician involvement. So that would be the argument to say they're out there anyway, so we might as well try to approve them in a more regulated fashion.
2: All right, Dr. Raymond, how about some good news? Give us some good news.
0: Yeah, really, we have some great news. You know, there's been a lot of progress about cancer that we've talked about recently. We talked about the melanoma drug last week. The FDA approved on August 26th, last Wednesday, a new drug to treat pancreatic cancer that improves the survival by 50%, and it significantly reduces metastases of the pancreatic cancer. So this is a remarkable response to a devastating cancer with an abysmal five-year survival, which was previously called an undruggable tumor. So this new drug is really great in terms of its benefit, and it's not necessarily something that you have to inject. It can actually be given in oral form.

0: the drug targets mutations of a protein called KRAS, which is present in about 90% of pancreatic cancers. So that means eligible patients will now be able to receive this drug to treat metastatic pancreatic cancer.
1: That is good news. Dr. John Raymond is the President Emeritus at the Medical College of Wisconsin. Thank you, Dr. Raymond.
0: Thank you, John. Have a good day.
2: These are your business headlines from the Milwaukee Business Journal.
3: Donut Zone opens in Fox Point. 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Novascan raises $3.08 million to launch its MarginScan cancer detection device in 2027. William Gregory, a former dean at the University of Wisconsin-Milwaukee, founded the Chicago-based company. The United Way of Greater Milwaukee and Waukesha County is looking to raise $58 million in its 2026 community campaign that kicked off August 25th. The organization aims to prevent homelessness for 40,000 people across four counties by 2032. I'm Logan Hansen from MilwaukeeBusinessJournal.com on 620 WTMJ.
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1: It's 5 o'clock. I'm John Mercure. Your top story, MPS closed tomorrow due to excessive heat.
2: I'm Adam Roberts. A Brady Street bar at the center of controversy. Soon we'll have a new owner.
3: I'm Debbie Lozaga. Looks like we've got a crash on the ramp from Holt Avenue to northbound 4394, so watch out for that. Beyond that, though, we do have more delays from just north of Beecher all the way through the Marquette interchange up to about Keefe. Now, we do have a crash in the Marquette. The right lane is blocked at the moment, right as you're making your way into the Marquette. So this is going to be there for a little bit as far as the backups are concerned, so be careful. On the southbound side of 43, got backups from Keefe down through the Marquette to the KK River crossing. Westbound 94, heavy from 25th Street to Holly Road, and then again from just west of Highway 100 all the way to Elm Grove Road, and right from Moreland all the way to Barker Road. I'm Debbie Lozaga with your WTMJ Time Saver Traffic.
1: Tonight, mostly cloudy, chance for a stray shower, a low of 73. Tomorrow, sunny, very warm, humid, a high of 90 degrees. From the WTMJ Breaking News Center, all Milwaukee public schools will be closed tomorrow. MPS officials say they're closing for Wednesday due to excessive heat in the forecast. Additionally, all before and after school activities are also canceled. Central services and administrative buildings will remain open.
2: Two Brady Street bars at the center of a recent music controversy will soon be under new ownership.
4: The owners of the Garage and Hi Hat Lounge on Brady Street are selling the bars following backlash over a list of banned artists that the DJs were not allowed to play. That included a list of mostly black hip-hop performers. The bars will be sold to Scott Schaefer and his business partner Daz Towers, who own Jack's American Pub, which is also on Brady Street, and the Milwaukee Brat House. Both bars are now temporarily closed, effective immediately. Elizabeth Linton in WTMJ News.
1: Former Dallas Cowboys quarterback Tony Romo faces several restrictions after pleading no contest to an OWI.
5: The former Cowboys quarterback entered the plea Tuesday in connection with his July 23rd arrest. A judge revoked Romo's driving privileges for 6 months and ordered him to complete an alcohol assessment program. He'll also pay $784 in fines and costs and must have an ignition interlock device installed on any vehicle he owns, operates, or registers. Romo was also cited for refusing an intoxication test. He was also placed on leave from his role at CBS Sports following his arrest. Nizer Spencer, WTMJ News.
2: After a nearly month-long pause in action between the U.S. and Iran overseas, now missiles are flying both ways. Iran launching retaliatory strikes in response to earlier strikes fired by the U.S. More from News Nation's Robert Sherman.
6: We have seen the retaliations beginning here from Iran, coming from a few different sources here. Axios reporting going towards Jordan, but also in Israeli media, they say that they've actually been able to see some of the missiles from their territory going towards Jordan as well. So that seems to be the main point of contact here. And I would say that Jordan has been coming under fire more and more. You may recall this past weekend, that was where the brunt of fire was going from Iran towards American service members that are there.
2: The U.S. strikes were in response to Iranian attacks on the Strait of Hormuz and on U.S. service members in Jordan.
1: In an overwhelming vote, U.S. House lawmakers approved a Senate-passed resolution to avert a government shutdown. It now heads to President Trump's desk for his signature. House Speaker Mike Johnson spoke to reporters after today's vote.
7: House Republicans are in charge here, and we're continuing to do the grown-up thing and make sure we get the job done, and we're happy that we just passed that continued resolution to fund the government through early December, and then we'll continue through the process after the election.
1: 19 Republicans and 29 Democrats opposed the measure.
2: A woman is dead after a rollover crash in Racine Sunday afternoon. Officers responding were two vehicles had crashed at the intersection of 9th and Park on the city's southwest side. A car failed to yield to a stop sign with a driver hitting another car before rolling over. The victim identified as 73-year-old Ida Chambliss of Racine, who died from her injuries at the hospital on Monday. Her 58-year-old passenger and a 43-year-old man driving the other car were taken to the hospital with just minor injuries.
1: Coming up, Packers running back will not be playing to start the season.
2: Outdoor Living Unlimited, WTMJ News Times, 504.
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2: Time for a WTMJ sports update from the Gruber Law Office's One Call That's All sports desk. Packers general manager Brian Gutekunst telling reporters he's not seen the video of the domestic incident involving running back Josh Jacobs. Gutekunst says he will, quote, let the process play out before committing to Jacobs' future with the Packers. Jacobs is currently on the commissioner's exempt list and unable to practice or play. The practice week begins today for the Packers with some new additions to the roster, including tight end Jonnu Smith.
3: He's really versatile. He can kind of do everything you ask of a tight end. He can line up on the line of scrimmage. He can move. He can be one of the move guys in the backfield. Been a tremendous receiver in this league for a long time. And he just is one of those guys that felt very fortunate we were able to get him.
2: And the Brewers looking to rebound today after losing big time to the Cubs last night. The Brewers do begin the day 7 games ahead of the Cubs for first place in the NL Central. The series continues tonight with Robert Gasser on the mound. Coverage starts at 6:05 right here on WTMJ.
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1: Wisconsin's Afternoon News is on the air. 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Here are your hosts, John McCure, and in for Julia Fellow, it's Adam Roberts.
2: On this September 1st, I find myself wondering, what's a typical September like weather-wise here in Wisconsin? How warm do we get? How many 90s do we get? Chief Meteorologist Brian Desnansky is with us coming up in less than a half an hour, and he'll talk us through that conversation. But first,
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3: And our 5 o'clock focus today, John, is on the growing conversation around flock camera usage, specifically in the state of Wisconsin. There's been a lot of movement. If it feels, again, like we're talking about this a lot, that's because there's been a lot of developments, especially in the last 24 hours. So yesterday, it was reported that Milwaukee Mayor Cavalier Johnson had issued a directive to be in agreement with the city's police chief, Jeffrey Norman, as well as the head of the Fire and Police Commission, Leon Todd. There were six new requirements the mayor said had been agreed to for how the city will use its automatic license plate reader cameras. You've likely seen these if you're out and about. Kind of hard to miss. They're all black. Usually there's a solar panel on them. I actually saw, as I was commuting in this morning, I believe it was a photojournalist from another news station was taking a shot of one of them on Water Street, knowing that there was a lot of news coverage on this. The latest development coming, you've probably heard it in the news today, from the Milwaukee County level. County Executive David Crowley issuing a directive to departments and to the sheriff's office to limit operations on county property and evaluate and adopt transparency and accountability standards. So a lot of these announced today are mirroring or closely similar to what Mayor Johnson put out yesterday. There were a couple of notable changes or differences, though, and one of them that stood out to me was a prohibition on any search related to immigration status or reproductive health. That differs from what the mayor made in his changes announced yesterday. The sheriff's office also out with their own statement on this. And interestingly, as we are in an election year, both Crowley and Congressman Tom Tiffany running for governor, making their own statements. The congressman saying today he would make it a, quote, day one priority to pause state funding for flock. I did a little looking into this. I'm not quite sure what the congressman is referring to. There's no funding given to the company privately or publicly or otherwise.
2: I didn't get that either. I saw that too.
3: And then there was this today. So the governor, as we mentioned, was visiting Pulaski High School as part of his final first day of school tour as governor, as he will no longer be next year. And when you have an opportunity, you got to ask the governor the question of the day. And he was posed a question about, could the state potentially consider a ban on flock cameras statewide? He didn't comment one way or another, but did say this.
4: I don't know what the solution is, but I think there's people all across our country that are talking about. I was talking to the governor in Minnesota just yesterday. I was with him, and they're looking at that here. So whether that is the answer, all I know is we have to have an answer.
3: And then there's also this piece to the puzzle, too, because flock isn't exactly going to just roll over and die as a private company. They're going to want to make their best foot go forward. And there was a report recently by this group Open Secrets, which found their parent producer company, Flock Safety, been spending a lot of money trying to get some lobbying efforts going in their direction. And here in our state, Flock Safety, according to this Open Secrets report, spent just over $100,000 last year on a pair of bills which were Republican authored and would have, if passed, provided grants to allow local law enforcement to get and install these cameras. Both of those measures, though, failing to pass in session last year. So an interesting number, it was about $2 million that this company has spent. They're based out of Atlanta, nationwide, in at least 34 states advocating for their cause.
2: That's a big number. You know, flock camera systems have been getting roughed up, and there have been issues. It's important to point out, though, at least specifically here in Milwaukee, authorities say that flock cameras have led to locating missing people, helping children get back home, and solving crimes. So there is definitely a place for it. It's just, how do we make sure they're

0: used appropriately.
1: One other note, too, regarding the county's situation. It is important to note the contract for Flock runs through the Department of Administrative Services. So if you're wondering, okay, Crowley is issuing this order, but the sheriff, Danita Ball, is an elected official. So does the county executive authority? The contract is overseen by Crowley. So that's how that works out.
0: It's 513 at WTMJ. 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
1: Traffic and weather, the best in the business is Debbie Loziga. How are we doing today, Deb?
5: Well, we got a couple of issues out on the roads right now. First of all, on northbound 4394, technically on the Holt Avenue on-ramp, there is a crash there being worked on, so be careful with that. The main line's okay heading past that, at least. But we do have delays, or we had an accident right in the Marquette interchange that had been in traffic for just a little bit. Now they were able to get that one cleared. Still seeing delays beyond that from the Marquette all the way up to about Locust. Southbound slowing down from Keefe all the way to the KK River crossing. We've got westbound 94 backing up from about 25th Street to Holly Road. And then again from just west of Highway 100 all the way to about Calhoun. Eastbound's got a couple pockets from Highway F to Springdale and then from Barker Road to Brookfield Road and from 84th Street to 35th. I'm Debbie Loziga with your WTMJ Time Saver Traffic.
1: The WTMJ 5-day forecast. Tonight, mostly cloudy, maybe scattered showers, a low of 73. Tomorrow, sunny, very warm and humid, a high of 90. Thursday, humid, a high of 83 degrees. On Friday, chance for showers, a high of 83. Saturday, mostly sunny, a high of 81 degrees. Right now, it is sticky. Scattered rain, especially west of Milwaukee, it is 85 degrees. 5:17 on Wisconsin's Afternoon News. Adam and John with you till 6 o'clock today. Wanted to dive a little bit more into the story we had in the 5 o'clock news regarding this bar situation on Brady Street. So, quick version just to get you caught up. The Garage and Hi-Hat Lounge are soon going to be under new ownership. If you try to go to either bar this weekend or today for that matter, you're not going to be able to do so. The bars have been temporarily closed down. After a list was eked out and started to be spread on social media, barring DJs from the bar, according to the list, from playing about 40 artists, many of whom African-American, and there was also the line that's been now said a million times, no Milwaukee rap. This list got out. The owners put a spin on it, trying to say, well, that's not what our intention was. It was a mistake that it got out. Well, now the owners of the Garage and Hi-Hat have apparently sold those bars. They won't have to go too far to find their new owner. Scott Schaefer is the man's name who will take over ownership. He also owns Jack's and the Milwaukee Brat House just a little ways down the road. But again, if you try to go to both of these bars, you're not going to be able to do so. They'll be closed. It's interesting to note that you think about employees, John, in this situation, who many of whom are just working day to day. Anyone who's ever bartended knows it's one of the hardest gigs, especially just trying to stay up late. Well, what happens now? The statement that the owners put out today says current employees will be paid for 2 weeks' time off and offered additional 2 weeks of severance and will be provided the opportunity for employment under new ownership. So at least given a leg up. Now the new owners can do whatever the heck they want.
6: Right.
1: So.

0: you have to think about that as well. But it is interesting that the statement says, we were planning on these discussions earlier this summer, but certainly in light of the recent developments, this may be escalated or accelerated, rather, given what has transpired the last few weeks.
1: Great news for the workers. That's good news. And kind of a sudden update. They've been working on it. New news to us. Thanks for the update.
0: Mm-hmm.
1: Good story. It is 520 at WTMJ. It seems like your car talks to you. Mine does, right? I've got all the technology. Sometimes it can be overwhelming. What language is it speaking? Are you bilingual in car talk? Debbie takes you inside that story up next.

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1: Thanks for hanging out with us. John and Adam with you on this Tuesday. Julia's back tomorrow. Your car is constantly communicating with you. Don't I know it? The trick is figuring out what it's trying to say. Don't I know that? In this month's Driver's Ed with Debbie, we take a closer look at the language your car uses to tell you what's going on.
2: Oh, no, no, no, no! What is that?
3: You know that moment. You start the car and some little light pops up on the dashboard. And you stare at it for a second like, is something broken? Can I still drive? Do I need to deal with this right now? Katie Allenson gets those questions all the time.
4: Oh, I can name off a number of dashboard symbols that people misunderstand. And that's just because they ask me, what does this mean? They'll take a picture of it and they'll send it to me and say, this is going off in my car. Do I need to worry about it?
3: Allenson is a human factors expert at Ford Motor Company. She also chairs the Vehicle Controls and Displays Committee at the SAE, Society of Automotive Engineers, and the International Standards Organization. So yeah, she would be the person her friends text a picture of their dashboard to. And there's one she sees a lot.
4: The one that stands out the most for me is tire pressure monitor. And that's the one that says maybe your tire's low or there's a fault in the sensor.
3: You know the one. It kind of looks like a flat tire if you squint and tilt your head a little. But even before you figure out the picture, the color is telling you something.
4: So the color coding has some legal meaning, but it's mostly for visibility and for urgency.
3: So red gets your attention. Yellow or amber, there's a problem or something you need to know about, but generally not quite as urgent. Green usually means something is on and working normally. And if you see blue...
4: So if your high beams are on, that will always be blue.
3: There you go. But here's where it gets interesting.

0: some dashboard symbols are confusing because they're old. Really old.
1: Some of these symbols seem impossible because they have been around for a very long time.
0: Think about the little phone handset on the steering wheel button. That old school receiver shape. There are kids driving now who may have never had a phone in their house that actually looked like that. But we still know it's a phone.
1: And we just don't change them because so many people in the market are familiar with it already. So we're just not going to change that handset to like a smartphone design because it's already understood, it's recognized, even though that metaphor isn't quite accurate anymore.
0: And when a brand new symbol does need to be created, it's not somebody sitting at a desk just doodling until one looks good. Engineers and designers come up with options, people test them, different countries test them, and that whole process can take a year, sometimes two. Because ideally, that little picture has to make sense whether you're driving here or in Timbuktu.
1: And symbols give us an opportunity to speak a common language amongst all these different drivers and different OEMs in different countries.
0: Which is pretty wild when you think about it. Your dashboard is full of this tiny language we've all sort of learned without realizing we were learning it. And one symbol Allinson wishes more people noticed. It's not a warning light. This one just saves you from pulling up to the gas pump on the wrong side.
1: It's something so simple. It's just this little arrow that indicates what side your gas tank is on. So I wish people understood that.
0: That tiny arrow next to the gas pump picture, that's it. Arrows point left, gas cap's on the left. Points right, you get it. One less lap around the gas station. So the next time your dashboard lights up, remember, somebody probably spent months, maybe years, deciding exactly what that tiny picture should say. And you've only got a second or two to understand it. Debbie Lazaga, WTMJ News.
2: Thank you, Deb. All right, let's check the markets. The WTMJ Annex Wealth Management market update was not a good day. Everything in the red. The Dow was off 419 points today, 0.75%. The NASDAQ was off 271. That is more than 1% today. The S&P 500 was down 55 points. That is 0.75%. Annex Wealth Management is financial planning at every level. Know the difference with Annex. All right, coming up, before we get you to 6 o'clock and Brewers baseball, Chief Meteorologist Brian Niznanski will be with us at 5:35, and Fire Chief Aaron Lipsky. All these old buildings in Milwaukee falling down, the security risk, the risk to safety, the risk to the public and to his firefighters. Lipsky is with us coming up at 5:45. It's 5:27 at WTMJ, the news.

0: MJ, the news is up next.
1: I'm Jim Croft. I'm not a politician. I'm a husband, dad, numbers guy, and a small businessman. I'm a regular guy with two jobs, and neither one is funded by taxpayers. I met my wife Marina while I was studying abroad in Mexico. One dance, and that was it. 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
2: It's 5:30. I'm John Mercier. This is Wisconsin's afternoon news. Your top story, MPS closed tomorrow due to excessive heat.
3: I'm Adam Roberts. A search for suspects after four Milwaukee high schoolers are robbed.
4: I'm Debbie Lozaga. We still have an accident on the ramp from Holt Avenue to northbound 4394. Tow trucks on the scene should be out of there pretty soon. Again, it's not on the main line. At least we got that going for us. We do have delays, though, from the Marquette all the way up to Keefe. On the southbound side, we got backups from Capitol Drive down through the Marquette down to about the KK River crossing. On southbound 41, got some backups from before Good Hope Road all the way to Silver Spring. Northbound, just north of Burleigh, starts to slow down all the way to about Silver Spring as well. I'm Debbie Lozaga with your WTMJ Time Saver Traffic.
3: The muggy stretch continues tonight. Just 74 for your overnight low. Another sunny, warm, and humid day Wednesday. A high of 90 degrees. Edenix values could approach the triple digits for many of us. Right now, 83. Some light rain falling in Milwaukee at 531.
2: From the WTMJ Breaking News Center, all Milwaukee public schools will be closed tomorrow. MPS officials say they're closing for Wednesday due to excessive heat in the forecast. Additionally, all before and after school activities are canceled. Central services and administrative buildings will remain open.
3: Police searching for multiple suspects after four students at Mesmer High School were robbed last Friday after school near the school's Capitol Drive campus on the city's north side. Police say the suspects were armed, wearing masks, and took property from the students before running. They remain on the run this afternoon. Mesmer leaders recommending students stay safe by walking in groups, avoiding going to restaurants on East Capitol Drive, and reporting all suspicious activity.
2: A man charged with stealing alcohol from a Wauwatosa bar while neglecting his children, then lying to police.
5: 39-year-old Thomas Barrett was allegedly seen climbing through the window of Jackson's Blue Ribbon Pub in a Packers robe early Friday morning, then taking bottles from the bar. Police found him nearby lying in between two bushes with a pack of White Claws and a bottle of vodka. Barrett initially gave police a fake name before he spontaneously revealed that he was his children's primary caretaker. Two children were found unharmed and unattended in his apartment. Elizabeth Linton in WTMJ News.
3: Charges are filed against a man accused of leading police on a chase that injured his toddler. 32-year-old Stephen Picorni now facing multiple felonies, including first-degree recklessly endangering safety. Police in Glendale stopped him August 27th after a scan of his license plate showed he had a warrant out. Court documents show he then led police on that chase into Fox Point, crashed his car, and then fled the scene. His toddler son found injured in the back seat of that car. If convicted on all charges, Picorni could spend over 40 years in prison.
2: The jury deciding the fate of Lindsay Clancy in Massachusetts has gone home for the day. Jurors have already spent 4 days deliberating on the case where Clancy is accused of intentionally killing her three children. ABC's Aaron Katursky.
6: After deliberating for about an hour and a half after the lunch break, the jury decided to call it quits for the day a little bit earlier than normal. They normally go another half hour or so, but the judge called them back in after several of the jurors, he said, indicated they wanted to go home for the day.
2: Those jurors have indicated they cannot reach a unanimous decision. The judge has said they need to keep deliberating.
3: Tyler Robinson, the man accused of killing conservative activist Charlie Kirk, was back in court today for the final day of a preliminary hearing to determine whether that case will continue to trial. News Nation's Nancy Liu.
7: We do expect the prosecution to begin their closing arguments. They will have up to 2 hours for that. We suspect there will be a short break, and then the defense will get up to 2 hours for their closing arguments. And we were told by the court that there would then be a one-hour break before Judge Graff comes back to issue his ruling on whether or not there will be a trial.
3: Prosecutors say Robinson should be charged with aggravated murder and face the death penalty, while his defense argues he is ineligible for a death sentence.
2: A whistleblower is warning of possibly catastrophic problems with the system the United States Postal Service is rushing to put in place pertaining to mail-in ballots ahead of the November election. News Nation's Nicole Burley.
0: The whistleblower's disclosure released by Democratic Senator Richard Blumenthal claims a single scanning error could prevent tens of thousands of ballots from ever reaching voters. Neither the White House nor the Postal Service has commented on the claims. The administration is appealing the most recent federal court order blocking President Trump's executive order on mail-in voting, as North Carolina is set to send out

0: its mail ballots on Friday to residents and troops living and stationed overseas.
1: Under the system, the Postal Service would check ballot barcodes against information uploaded by state election officials. One bad barcode could cause the entire batch, potentially thousands of ballots, to be rejected.
2: Time for a WTMJ sports update from the Gruber Law Office's One Call That's All sports desk. Packers general manager Brian Gutekunst telling reporters he has not seen the video of the domestic incident involving running back Josh Jacobs and will let the process play out, in his words, before committing to Jacobs' future with the team. Several of Jacobs' teammates asked about the situation today at practice by reporters, including QB1 Jordan Love, who says while it isn't a distraction, it is tough not having Jacobs around.
3: You know, it's a tough one to hear, obviously. Still don't know exactly, what the time will be for how long he'll be out, things like that. So still a lot of question marks around it, but it's tough. And, it's a tough loss for the team right now not having him around.
2: Jacobs currently on the commissioner's exempt list, unable to practice or play. In roster news, the team making a move at quarterback today, adding former Arizona Cardinal Keaton Slovis to their practice squad. And we're just about a hour away now from the start of Game 2 of the Brewers-Cubs series at the friendly confines of Wrigley Field. Milwaukee hoping to bounce back from a drubbing last night, 17-3 to the Northsiders. The Brewers do begin the day 7 games ahead of the Cubs for first place in the NL Central as the MLB season enters its final month. Robert Gasser on the mound tonight for the crew. Our coverage starts at 6:05. Right after the 6 o'clock news here on your home of the Brewers, WTMJ.
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2: All right, we are joined, I think he's in the Weather Center, by Big Daddy Chief Meteorologist Brian Nisnansky. Hello, Chief!
3: Yo, what's up, guys? Hey, how we doing?
4: Hey, I did see you do the old Collinsworth slide just now, if you're watching on YouTube, Miz. Very well executed.
3: Oh, I missed that. They stopped doing that. That was great. I used to love the Sunday Night Football slide
2: yeah,
3: there.
2: Yeah. Hey, Niz, it's September 1st, which I think a lot of people are having a hard time believing. How would you characterize what a typical Wisconsin September is like? If someone from out of state said, hey, what's Wisconsin September like? How would you characterize it?
3: Our best weather. September brings our best weather, typically. Now, of course, today it doesn't quite really feel that way, but I always argue that September's our best month because you're done with the dog days of summer of extreme heat constantly and stuff. On the flip side, you would think, okay, let's compare like a spring equivalent. Like, let's go with May. Now, May has more severe weather than typically we see in September. And then we're also fighting a colder lake in May. So you don't have the the 50-degree cooler near the lake day that you would have in May and September. Water temperatures typically, now we've had some upwelling the last day or two, but typically are in the 70s, so you don't have that extreme cooler near the lake conditions.
4: So now as we look to today, Niz, we're tracking these training showers and storms. It's been very fascinating as this stationary front. I was actually going to ask, are you aware of if this front is paying rent to people in central Wisconsin, given how long it's been parked up there? Because we're having this sort of just right over the same path. These storms will pop up. They're not severe, which you can explain exactly why that is.
3: Yeah, I mean, they're kind of wrapping up. There's a few of them that are back towards La Crosse, but yeah, there just isn't like, you know, a huge jet streak above, high levels of shear with this. Some of the things to get severe weather going, really non-existent right now. So we're in decent shape. They've just been some scattered showers kind of tracking over the same spots. They've been really tiny too. Very hit and miss. You get like a brief downpour and then you're done. We could see a little bit more organized stuff develop this evening in western Wisconsin. Late tonight, it'll travel across central Wisconsin. And then early tomorrow morning, there is a chance that it clips Fond du Lac. But I think most of us in southeastern Wisconsin get missed by this larger complex of rain and storms that could develop. Now, there is a slight chance for more pop-up showers tomorrow, but again, kind of what we're seeing today with the hit-and-miss activity.
2: All right, Niz, give us a little bit of a detail. How about tonight and then the next 4 days or so?
3: Sure. The big weather story is the humidity. I mean, crazy high humidity levels. Dew point of 80 right now in Kenosha, and it's going to be still very sticky overnight tonight. Low of 74. For Wednesday, very warm and muggy again. Slight chance of a shower storm, a high of 88. Heat index up to 98. On Thursday, partly cloudy, warm and humid. Thunderstorms likely 85. Friday, chance of storms early. Partly cloudy and humid, a high of 82. Saturday, partly cloudy and still humid with a slight chance of storms and a high temperature of 85 degrees.
2: All right. Hit and miss all week. And boy, that humidity is real.
3: It really is. And I saw Milwaukee Public Schools making the decision. Now, I'm not going to comment on their decision. I do know a lot of their schools have really, you know, are old schools and they don't have AC. And I wasn't sitting in there. But I will say that I had no AC in my schools through high school, and I don't remember the last time we had no school because of heat.
2: Let's go tarps off. Tarps off, kids. I mean, whatever it takes.
3: I don't know. Again, and I get it. I'm not teaching in it. I really don't mean to bash the decision. I just know we're not at, you know, they're sitting in the classroom. They're not running a marathon. I'll leave it at that, right?
2: He is Chief Meteorologist Brian Nisnansky. Niz, appreciate you. We'll talk to you again tomorrow. Thanks.
3: Okay, guys. All right, see you guys later.
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1: 5:45 on WTMJ. One more check of the roads before 6 o'clock with Debbie. How are we looking, Deb?
2: Well, we got some delays southbound on 41 from Good Hope Road down towards Silver Spring. The northbound side backups from Capitol Drive up past Silver Spring as well. Delays on the bypass starting at Beloit Road down and around the Hale Interchange to Loomis. Westbound right out of the Mitchell Interchange all the way to 51st. We've got eastbound 94 with a bit of a heavy ride from 84th Street all the way to 35th. Westbound from 25th Street to Holly Road is going to be a bit of a heavy ride there too. And then on southbound 43, backing up from Keefe down through the Marquette all the way to the KK River crossing. I'm Debbie Lazaga with your WTMJ Time Saver Traffic.
3: We are excited to be joined by the Milwaukee Fire Chief. He is Aaron Lipsky. Chief, thank you so much for making some time for us today.
4: Of course, always happy to talk with you.
3: All right, so a raise order has been put in place for this building near Water and Bruce Streets in Milwaukee that partially collapsed yesterday. I want to start with a general question. These sort of buildings, and every big city has a lot of them, how dangerous is it to your firefighters and to the general public when these buildings dot different areas of a city?
4: The way you describe that is central to the problem, John, and it's that they can occur in any neighborhood, in any size and shape, and in any level of maintenance or complete disrepair. And there are things that could have happened, especially an older building. Let's just say the building's 100 years old, and it has stood there solid all that time. Unseen could be something as simple as water working its way between the mortar lines in brick down a side of the building that isn't seen. Maybe it's between two buildings, and slowly eroding away the structural support provided by that bonding. And this can go on for many, many years, and it's not obvious, it's not dramatic until it is. And people walking around just assuming everything's great when in fact, something could tip over. Now, I don't want to set an alarm off that this is every building's about to tip over. That's of course not what I'm saying, but these old buildings that just don't get a lot of attention can really, really be risky. And in this case, as we saw yesterday, a large portion of the building can just literally fall off onto the road in front of it. And that's thankfully in yesterday's circumstance, it occurred in a quieter part of town without a lot of foot traffic and nobody was injured. So we're thankful for that.
1: But to that point, Chief, in other portions nearby, we do have, in specifically I'm thinking of Walker's Point, a lot of these old warehouses that, as you mentioned, have largely sat vacant for several years. We've seen a lot of development in that region, especially in the last decade or so. I know you said you don't want to raise the alarms, but given that there are several of these in a little bit closer to an area where people may be walking around, is there some sense of urgency to at least address which of these buildings could be problems, even if not all of them are?
4: So we, as the Milwaukee Fire Department, we are somewhat limited in just making casual statements just based on appearance. So what we do, we partner with the Department of Neighborhood Services, who has all of the inspection authority within the city of Milwaukee. And if there needs to be an evacuation order for something that may not be obvious to the casual observer from outside, or a raise order, that comes through the Department of Neighborhood Services, and we work very, very closely with them. In fact, on this most recent collapse, we've been joined at the hip with them sorting through it. We, as the fire department, don't have statutory authority to go and just start declaring that something needs to be looked at unless we can see something that is a clear and present danger. Our oldest fire station is 154 years old now, and that could easily qualify just by its age as, well, maybe that building's going to fall over. But what I can tell you is we live and function in that building 24 hours a day. We have a regular upkeep cycle. We have had tuck pointing done. We've had the roof replaced, right? So a lived-in occupied building, by its definition, is different. To your point,

0: you've got a very old building that perhaps has sat for 2 years or 20 years completely vacant and has not been receiving, just by virtue of the fact that nobody's going to be in it frequently observing the little drip coming through the roof or the draft coming through the crack in the wall, it could very well be susceptible to these sorts of things. The best I can tell you is we work very closely with the Department of Neighborhood Services. They have a routine inspection program, and I don't want to argue against my own point here, but we do have a such thing as private property, and we have to balance. You know, obviously my thrust comes down on the public safety. That's what I advocate for, and that's what I push for. I always want to be sensitive to, just because I have an opinion about an appearance of a thing, that doesn't give me the right to just go start kicking doors in like some sort of like SWAT inspector, right? You know what I mean?
1: So yeah, sure.
0: It's a balance I have to strike. My needle is going to be tipped more towards the public safety. And so as soon as we see something that looks obvious like that, we'll get Department of Neighborhood Services involved. And I can tell you, they back our play. So if we see something that is like, hey, this is not right, they come in, and in many cases, it isn't a news story because they come in, they talk with the owners, an order is placed, an intervention occurs, repair happens, and then we don't have this. So I guess I would argue the system works more often than not, but when it doesn't work, it's a spectacular thing to observe.
1: Milwaukee Fire Chief Aaron Lipsky is with us. To follow quickly up on that, you mentioned the Department of Neighborhood Services. They did provide a bit of an update on what work they are doing on this particular property. And I noted they mentioned the health department is conducting air quality monitoring, especially in surrounding areas and businesses. We have this planned demolition of the building that's coming up. Is there any reason in the initial investigation, Chief, to suggest that there could have been something inside this warehouse that could potentially be harmful if inhaled at all?
0: We have no hard and fast knowledge of that. And I want to be clear, I'm glad when the commissioner involves all of us, because we can all have, and we've been in contact numerous times today, even following up. I think everybody in our respective roles would stand outside that building and wonder the exact same thing. We'd go, this building has been operated in how many different ways? It has stored how many different things? It's been involved in how many different manufacturing processes? It's been involved in how many different use cases? And yeah, think about it yourself. If you go put gasoline in your lawnmower, I defy you to do that without dripping some gas somewhere. And think of the thousands of different random procedures or processes that could have taken place in this building and something spilled or dripped or as part of a process just became part of the atmosphere. Those are the things we worry about, because we can't quantify it. We can't specify with 100% certainty enough to make everybody feel comfortable about that. So we're going to test for everything we can test for. They're going to test for everything they can test for. And in that, we keep that surrounding occupancies and people that would be in that area as safe as humanly possible. We talked this morning about, we're right by the Milwaukee River, right? We've got Lake Michigan just beyond that. So we don't want anything to be polluting those. Those are our landmark natural resources there. We're not that far from, you know, pretty densely populated areas. We don't want stuff in the air that could be harmful. So health department does aggressive testing. Department of Neighborhood Services, undoubtedly, they're digging through records to try to determine if there was anything in that building that would have been on record. And we're always available with our hazardous materials team. And right now, I can tell you, I don't think there's any clear and present danger.
2: Hey, Chief, wanted to ask you about something else quickly before we let you go. The fire department, Leroy Butler, others are teaming up to help the Hope Network support single mothers. Your department's very involved in this. As a matter of fact, people can drop off essentials at stations, MFD stations, throughout the month of September. Why is it important to do this with everything you guys have on your plate?
0: It's an easy win, I think, for anybody. First off, we're everywhere. We have real good distribution of fire stations throughout the city. People don't mind coming to a firehouse. In fact, a lot of people end up really enjoying just popping in. It's an easy win for us because we simply

0: it can host it, and people can bring anything that they think might help a single mom with a newborn, baby shampoo, conditioner, lotion, baby wash, diapers, diaper cream, anything that you would think like, what would really help? Because those things can get quite pricey. We'll gather it all up, and the Hope Network for Single Mothers will get that into the exact right hands. And I got to tell you this much, all of that aside, I had a chance yesterday to meet retired Green Bay Packers safety Leroy Butler. I have to tell you, what a consummate gentleman and what a community-minded individual. I was so impressed back in the day watching him play football. Mm-hmm. That's all I knew. I think I was more impressed listening to him talk and just conversing afterwards with him. What a gentleman.
1: 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HopeNetworkInc.org. That's the website, HopeNetworkInc.org. You can get the website there, the fire departments, what they need, all that good stuff. Milwaukee Fire Chief Aaron Lipsky. Thank you, Chief. We appreciate it.
0: Thank you, John.
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4: 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Pro Armstrong is on the move. He's running out of room. 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
6: At 5:59, it's 86 degrees. Tonight, isolated showers early on and muggy, a low of 74. From the WTMJ Breaking News Center, I'm Jen Gregg. A man is charged with shooting a pregnant woman during an argument. Terrence Houston allegedly fired several shots at a group on West Michigan Street in Milwaukee during an altercation on August 21st. According to a criminal complaint, a seven-month pregnant woman was struck in the stomach. She needed surgery, and her unborn baby later died. Police say Houston admitted to firing a gun, chasing the group, and then fleeing. He's charged with reckless injury and possessing a firearm as a felon. A man is charged with stealing alcohol from a Wauwatosa bar while neglecting his children, then lying to police.
7: 39-year-old Thomas Barrett was allegedly seen climbing through the window of Jackson's Blue Ribbon Pub in a Packers robe early Friday morning, then taking bottles from the bar. Police found him nearby lying in between two bushes with a pack of White Claws and a bottle of vodka. Barrett initially gave police a fake name before he spontaneously revealed that he was his children's primary caretaker. Two children were found unharmed and unattended in his apartment. Elizabeth Linton in WTMJ News.
6: And two Brady Street bars at the center of a recent music controversy are being sold. The owners of the Garage and Hi-Hat Lounge on Brady Street are selling the bars, following backlash over a list of banned artists that DJs were not allowed to play that included a list of mostly black hip-hop performers. The bars will be sold to Scott Schaefer and his business partner, Daz Towers, who owns Jack's American Pub, which is also on Brady Street, and the Milwaukee Brat House. Both bars are now closed, effective immediately. Taking a look, time for a WTMJ sports update from the Gruber Law Offices. One call, that's all sports desk. A tough loss in Chicago last night. The Brewers lost 17-3 against the Cubs. The series continues tonight with Robert Gasser on the mound. Taking a look at the roads with your WTMJ time saver traffic. On I-94 east and west, it looks like it's backed up at American Family Field, so keep your eye on that. And here's your WTMJ five-day forecast. Tonight, isolated showers and storms early on and muggy, a low of 74. Tomorrow, partly cloudy, very warm and muggy, a slight chance of thunderstorms, a high of 88 with a heat index at 98. Thursday, partly cloudy, warm and humid, thunderstorms are likely, a high of 85. And Friday, a chance of early thunderstorms, partly cloudy and humid, a high of 82. Saturday, partly cloudy and still humid, a slight chance of thunderstorms, a high of 85. Right now in Madison, it's 85, Green Bay, it's 86, and in Milwaukee, it's 86 degrees. I'm Jen Gregg. 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
4: 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Jeff Levering with you alongside Lane Grindle and our producer and engineer is Kent Sommerfeld. 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Robert Gasser gets the ball for the Brewers. 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
4: 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I wouldn't say the wind is whipping out to center field, but there is definitely a good breeze that will be helpful for hitters today. And Lane, hopefully the Brewers take advantage of it like the Cubs did last night with 9 home runs against the Brewers.
9: Yeah, that's the hope. We try to get the offense going early and often in this one and get this series evened up at a game apiece. If you could do that, you'd feel great because you got Miz and Henderson going in games 3 and 4. The wind is not whipping out, as you would say, but I think it's more impactful than it was last night. We know how the ball flew last night, and it is hot here in Chicago, so this could be another very offensive type of environment.
4: Hopefully offensive, not offensive, as Robert Gasser is going to make the start today for the Brewers. On the other side, Matthew Boyd, last year he was dominant in this ballpark, 12-1. This year he's been very

0: very normal at home.
1: Yeah, an ERA north of 5 here at this ballpark, which is surprising. And, of course, I think for a lot of Brewers fans, when you think of Matthew Boyd, you think of Game 1 of the NLDS and what the Brewers were able to do to him. Sometimes you forget he was pretty good in Game 4 here in this ballpark. So he had that weird injury early in the year. He's come back and pitched really well. He's been an important part of this rotation for the Cubs because they've had so many injuries. They've needed to lean on him at times this year, and more often than not, he's answered the call for Craig Counsell.
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2: 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Brewers and Cubs game two of this four-game series. Jeff Levering joined by Brewers manager Pat Murphy. And Murph, we move on from last night and game number two tonight. And Robert Gasser's on the hill. I'm curious, from your aspect, what he did in his last appearance, coming in after one pitch. He probably knew he was available, didn't know when he was going to come in that particular day. But to have the performance that he did on that night, what does that do residually for tonight?
9: Yeah, I mean, I think Gas has been a guy who's been generally pretty consistent. And I think that he's growing as a pitcher and he's growing in confidence. I think he's a guy that, you know, he has good enough stuff to be a really effective major league pitcher. And now he's just in the process of, like, putting the finishing touches on it. Yeah, a situation like last time out, we were lucky to have him ready, mm-hmm. and he answered the bell, which I think has got to lift his, you know, his perspective on who he is. No preparation for that team, just came in and got it done. So I'm really proud of him, and hopefully he can add on to what he did last outing.
2: And from his aspect, being in the dugout last night, watching the appearance last night, watching how the Cubs hitters were going after Kyle Harrison and everybody else, what does he learn about how to attack this Cubs offense tonight?
9: Well, you certainly can't give away your pitches. You can't have a tip, and that's one thing. And you can't throw it down the middle. So if you're just going to throw fastballs down the middle and you're a predominant fastball pitcher, you know, a team like the Cubs and the team with a great right-handed hitting lineup is going to hurt you.
2: More with Murph in just a moment on the Brewers Radio Network.
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7: On Deck Show, Built by Menards continues. Got Brewers manager Pat Murphy with us. And Murph, we talked about it yesterday briefly, but the young kids and their first experience in this Brewers and Cubs rivalry, Cooper Pryde and Luis Lara, both of those guys had really good games last night. Lara comes off the bench, has a double down the right field line. Pryde has a couple of big base hits, including a home run.
8: Yeah, I mean, they're very proud of them both. You know, again, our main position player group consists of three guys that are the youngest, three of the youngest in the game. And it's unusual to have a team have three of those. But we're lucky enough to, and what an experience for them to be in this environment, especially when things aren't going well. You get to reveal character. You get to, you know, understand that, wow, every major league game is tough. And I think they're getting that experience. And, yeah, I'm proud of both of them. They both responded well, and they won't be as unfamiliar next time. And it'll I think, boost their confidence also.
7: Murph, I know you don't like talking about yourself, but I'm going to ask you a question. How is the leg feeling after the line drive from Sal last night? Nobody knew you got hit by that foul ball either. You weren't going to rub it. You weren't going to show anything. How are you feeling today?
8: It doesn't matter how you feel, Jeff. It's how you behave. So I'm going to go with good behavior, and it doesn't matter how I feel.
7: Okay. What was your response to Sal then? What did you say to him when he came back into the dugout?
8: I didn't speak to him.
7: But that's normal behavior, isn't it?
8: It is normal. And I'm sure he had a little grin on his face, like, wow, take that. Mm-hmm. The guy that gets on me for the last 3 years, go ahead. And how'd that feel? Mm-hmm. And he tried to follow it up his next bat. So I appreciate Sal. I really do. I love him even more.
7: Yeah, you did tip your cap to him, which was good. That was a nice sign of sportsmanship. Bryce Terang was very appreciative that ball hit you in the leg, though.
8: Yeah, he might have taken one. We might not have had him available for today's game. With him being behind me and lower, that could have hit him in an area that could put him out for a while.
7: Yeah, well, everybody's okay, Murph. You're going to be fine. I'm glad. And, you know, game two tonight, Murph. We appreciate the time.
8: Thanks so much, Jeff.
7: All right. Brewers manager Pat Murphy, On Deck Show, Built by Menards, continues in just a moment on the Brewers Radio Network.
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3: 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Brewers and Cubs, game two of this four-game series is coming up in about 20 minutes from now, actually. Time now to take a look at the NL Central standings. They are brought to you by Central Standard Craft Distillery. Central Standard's Elf Lag Bourbon celebrates all those moments for every fan of our team while having a bit of fun with the neighbors to the south. Central Standard, crafted to gather. Well, the Brewers still sit in front of the NL Central. They are 85-53. That is better than both the Braves and the Dodgers in the National League in general, but it's seven games in front of the Cubs, who are in second place in the NL Central at 78-60. St. Louis in third at 68-70. Pittsburgh's at 67-41, and the Reds in the cellar 65-73 for Cincinnati. Let's take a look at the injury report. 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And for the Brewers, actually pretty good news over the last couple of days. Of course, we know last week on the road trip, the Brewers able to activate Sal Frelick. Abner Uribe was activated yesterday, did not pitch in the game. And Jojo Romero is activated today. He becomes the pitching addition as the rosters expand, with it being September 1st today. The rosters go to 28, so you add a position player and a pitcher. So Jojo Romero is available to the Brewers here today. So the Brewers bullpen has added a couple of pretty important arms here over the last couple of days. When we come back, I'm going to chat with Sal Frelick. That's after this on the On Deck Show, built by Menards on the Brewers Radio Network.
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3: 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Getting ready to continue this series here from Wrigley Field in Chicago. Sal Frelick is our guest on the pregame show. And Sal, let's just start with you being back. How hard was it for you to be patient and take your time? Because I know what a competitor you are and how much you love being a part of this thing.
7: Yeah, it stunk. I mean, anytime you're, you know, for me, it was just being away from the guys was the biggest thing that, you know, was me trying to come

0: back as quick as possible to be back with them, and it was kind of just finding that balance between, like, we need to push as quick as we can to get you back, but also you need to be back healthy so we couldn't rush that process either. So just kind of finding the middle, but ultimately it was just being patient and trusting the doctors and everything like that.
1: You've come back and swung the bat very well. Is there anything you attribute that to? Does a little bit of time off help kind of recalibrate at the plate at all?
0: I don't know. So this is my real first time being on the IL, and I hadn't missed much time the last 4 years. So, you know, I'm not sure if it did or not. I would say, you know, there's a sort of freshness feeling. Just, you know, I've missed the last 3 weeks versus playing 130 games straight. Like, you're gonna have a little more freshness to you. Like, that first game back felt more like opening day than any other game. So I think maybe that could attribute to it. Just, like, you know, being fresh, having that energy, and it really felt like opening day.
1: You've been a part of quite a few Brewers teams now. I don't know that I would call you a Grizzly veteran, but you've been around and you've played a lot of winning baseball with the Brewers. You know, where do you see this group, just in terms of what it's like in the clubhouse, what it's like in the dugout, compared to some of the other Brewers teams you've been a part of?
0: Yeah, I mean, for the most part, I would say our culture has really been the same. You know, since I've got here, even before I got called up, and just understanding what the mindset had to be to play on the big league team, it's held true. And this year, you know, I feel like coming every single year, we're like, oh, we lost so-and-so, but we're getting so-and-so. And it's like, how can we get them on board as quick as we can with our mentality in the clubhouse? And, you know, credit to the front office for doing a great job and getting guys that they know will fit in, and credit to those guys. But it's just been so smooth. Again, like, every year is the same. Just such a tight-knit group. Like, I can truly say, like, I'm playing with my best friends, like, in this year more so than ever, too. Some of the guys I've been able to grow relationships with, and I think that's just so important and unique. And this is the only team I've been on, but I realize that when we get guys from other teams that come here and they're like, wow, this is not what it's like on other teams. Like, I've played with guys that have, you know, kind of been roamers around the league, and they said it's just way different here. And I think when you hear that, it just reminds you, like, how important that culture is. I think that's why we have success on the field.
1: So there is an expectation of how the Brewers play, right? There is a, maybe not a different definition in some sort of encyclopedia about exactly how the Brewers play, but I think you guys can close your eyes and picture. What does it mean to you? What does Brewers baseball mean to you when you describe it to somebody?
0: Yeah, I mean, I really just think it's winning every single pitch. And sometimes the game's so hard, and I think what Murph does and what our brand of baseball is it just takes out almost physical ability. Like, it really, you have to, you know, we have superstars on this team, and they're asked to do the same thing as everybody else, right? And, you know, you'll see Yelly Bunt, you'll see Bryce Bunt, and, like, that's the character and the buy-in you need from all those guys, and it's because that's the Brewer brand of baseball we have to play. And it's demanding day in and day out to play that way. It's tiring, but you just sort of take pride in it, especially when you look at the scoreboard, you're winning games, and you're first in the division. Then it starts to become rewarding.
1: You have been so active in the communities in your time here with the Brewers. What is your motivation for that, to try to help others?
0: Yeah, I mean, I have no motivation other than just I enjoy doing it. I was a kid once that, you know, saw players in my hometown going out and thought it was just so cool. And I've always, you know, been under the impression that that's part of our job, right? Like, yes, first and foremost, we're supposed to go out and compete every single night. And I think part of being a professional athlete is doing stuff in the community and embracing the city you're in, because I love our fans, them coming out every night cheering for us, win, lose, you're struggling, you're doing great. Like, they're just so great. And I just want to embrace that community and get out and do as much as I can with different groups. And again, it's just super fun for me.
1: Sal, we appreciate it. Thanks so much, man. Good luck tonight.
0: Thanks, Leonard.
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1: There's kind of a desire amongst the development community to move the library. 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
6: 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The Brewers 85-53, a 7-game lead in the Central. They lead off with Jackson Churio in left field. Batting second is the second baseman, Bryce Terang. William Contreras bats third. He does the catching tonight. Cleanup hitter is the right fielder, Jake Bowers. Batting fifth at first base, Andrew Vaughn. Batting sixth, the designated hitter, Christian Yelich. Luis Lara bats seventh in center field. Joey Ortiz in the eighth spot, playing third base, and batting ninth is the shortstop, Cooper Pratt. Again for the Brewers, Churio, Terang, Contreras, Bowers, Vaughn, Yelich, Lara, Ortiz, and Pratt. And on the mound for the Crew is the left-hander, Robert Gasser, here tonight. The Cubs, 78-60, they lead off with Pete Crow Armstrong in center field. Batting second is the right fielder, Seiya Suzuki. Batting third at third base, Alex Bregman. Cleanup hitter is the left fielder, Tyrone Taylor. Batting fifth is shortstop, Nico Horner. Michael Busch bats sixth. He's at first base. Batting seventh, the catcher, Carson Kelly. B.J. Murray Jr. is the DH. He's making his MLB debut tonight. And Matt Shaw bats ninth. He's at second base. Again for the Cubs, Crow Armstrong, Suzuki, Bregman, Taylor, Horner, Busch, Kelly, Murray, and Shaw. And on the mound for Chicago is the left-hander, Matthew Boyd. The umpires presented by Cannon and Dumphy, trusted by Wisconsin families since 1985. Just like the umpires keep the game fair, Cannon and Dumphy fights for justice when it matters most. Cannon and Dumphy, Milwaukee's trusted personal injury attorneys. Ryan Blakeney's at first base, Willie Traynor at second base. The crew chief is Tripp Gibson, he's at third base. And the home plate umpire here tonight is Nick Marley. Brewers and Cubs here at Wrigley Field. We're getting closer to first pitch. We'll have more after this on the On Deck Show, built by Menards, on the Brewers Radio Network.
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1: 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Brewers and Cubs, second game of this four-game series from Wrigley Field. Wind is blowing out, and it is a hot one. We'll be back with the first pitch right after this on the Brewers Radio Network.
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5: 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Car fire in the southbound lane closing off three lanes going south.
4: Call me, Debbie Lozaga, on the WTMJ traffic tip line, 414-238-9329.
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1: Back with you from Wrigley Field here in Chicago as the Brewers and the Cubs getting set for game two of this four-game series. 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Bunch of games underway on the East Coast already tonight. San Francisco out to a 5-3 lead in Pittsburgh. That game's in the bottom of the third. The Nationals leading the Braves 4-2 in D.C. in the top of the third. Seattle leads the Red Sox at Fenway 7-1 in the top of three as well. Cincinnati and the Padres title one at Cincinnati. That game's in the top of the fourth inning at Great American Ballpark. And the Rays lead the Mets 2-1 in the bottom of the fourth down at the Trop in St. Petersburg. We're ready to roll with the game. 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Take two in Chicago. Jeff Levering as the Brewers and Cubs are ready for the second game of this series.
2: Nowhere to go but up today after last night's opener against the Cubs, Milwaukee Brewers baseball. And this broadcast presented by the authority of the Milwaukee Brewers Baseball Club may not be reproduced, retransmitted in any form. The accounts and descriptions of this game may not be disseminated without the express written consent of the Milwaukee Brewers. Matthew Boyd is ready to go. Jackson Churio also ready to go. He digs in. Our home plate umpire is not ready to go. He is still stationed out in front of home plate and waiting for his go ahead from the red hat from television to say, okay, we can play. Nick Marley is our home plate umpire. And he gives a signal to Matt Boyd and says, okay, let's rock and roll. Hot day, been hot all day. Wind blowing out towards center as Matthew Boyd gets ready to go, and the left-hander rocks back and fires home to Churio. And it's down and away for ball one, and off we go. First pitch of Brewers baseball brought to you by Carbola's premium cocktails in a can. Stop at your local retailer. Stock up for the game or for your next tailgate. Carbola's, this is more. Big curveball catches the outside corner for a strike. One and one on Jackson Churio. Terang to follow, and then William Contreras will give you the Cubs defensive alignment in just a moment. 1-1 pitch is a ball low. Threw him a changeup at 79 miles an hour, 2-1. Defense is the same as yesterday. Taylor, Crow Armstrong, Suzuki, left to right in the outfield. 2-1 pitch from Boyd. Hit on the ground, foul by Churio, third base side. It's 2-2. Bregman, Horner, Shaw, and Bush, third to first on the infield, and Carson Kelly is catching. At 6:40 p.m., our game time temperature, 91 degrees. Soupy, sweaty, buggy, muggy, all of the above.
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2: Yes, every single decimal. Crispy. Here's the 2-2 pitch to Jackson Churio. And he hit it foul into the third deck. I mean, you'd have to be some kind of a crazy person to go outside and run at like 12:30 in the afternoon today. That's all I got.
1: I agree.
2: The man to my right did that. Here's the pitch. And it's hit foul by Churio. Matt Erickson jumps out of the way. Stays two balls, two strikes. Lane was the afternoon runner of the group. Kent took the mid-morning shift. That was the early bird.
1: We were the three bears.
2: 2-2 to Churio. Swing and a miss. Threw him a slider down in. Oh, excuse me. Fouled it off. Fouled it off at home plate. I was the early bird. And for me, it was just right. 2-2 on Churio. Coming back again is Boyd. And he missed down and away. Good at bat from Churio. He'd be spanning nine pitches at a minimum. Not leaving his foothold in the right-handed batter's box. 3-2 pitch from Boyd. And Churio hits it off the end of the bat to second base. Shaw has it, throws to first. Churio's out.

0: But he takes a chunk away from Matt Boyd. One gone for Bryce Terang. Our quick trip around the bases is presented by Old Wisconsin. Tonight's contestant in the quick trip around the bases contest is Emily Wittig of Hartford. Brewers score in the first inning. Emily would win a $100 Quick Trip gift card, compliments of Quick Trip and Old Wisconsin. Pitches away on Bryce Terang. One ball and no strikes. Threw for a little curveball there.
1: Yeah, he did.
0: Old Wisconsin. Pitch to Terang. Lined into left field. Coming on. Taylor makes the catch head high. Hit it hard, but unfortunately, that's the way things have been going for Bryce Terang of late. Everything he's hit hard has ended up being an out. And the funk continues for Terang. He is now 7 for his last 63 at the plate. And William Contreras, who's in the three spot today against the left-hander, digs in. Ready to go as Boyd sets and throws home. And it's a called strike with a curveball. It's 0-1 on Contreras. 272 for William, 13 home runs and 70 driven in. Contreras hitting about 400 in his last 2 weeks. Hits a fly ball to center. Back goes Crow Armstrong with room on the warning track. Makes the catch right in front of the basket. And if that's any indication on how well the ball is traveling today, might be in for an offensive night. Robert Gasser will toe the slide when we come back. No score, Cubs coming up on the Brewers Radio Network presented by American Family Insurance.
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0: Bottom half of the first inning, and Robert Gasser gets to work for the first time in the regular season against the Cubs at Wrigley Field. He'll face Pete Crow Armstrong, Seiya Suzuki, and Alex Bregman. Bottom half inning number one. Crow Armstrong at 282, 38 home runs, 91 RBIs. Felt like he was the only guy that didn't hit a home run for the Cubs last night. He was 1 for 5. He had 5 homers in 2 games prior to last night. Gasser from the stretch always. His first pitch is a strike on Crow Armstrong, and it's 0-1. Brewers have pitched Crow Armstrong tough all season long, just 2 out of 26. Gasser's 0-1 is a ball off the inside corner. Didn't miss by much, if at all, but no challenge on the cutter from Gasser. Brewers lost a challenge in the first inning yesterday, put them behind the eight ball. Here's the 1-1 pitch. Swing and a miss. Another cutter on the outside.

0: inside corner, and it's 1-2 on Crow Armstrong. Brewers defensively, Churio, Lara, Bowers, left to right of the outfield. Ortiz, Pratt, Terang, and Vaughn, third to first. And William Contreras does the catching. No Yelich in the lineup today. At least in the top five spots in the order. He's DHing and batting sixth. Here comes the 1-2 on the way. And it's low, the breaking ball. Sal out of the lineup today. Gary Sanchez, who's typically in there against left-handed pitching, not. He is available off the bench. September 1st, so you got the call-ups up today, too. Here's the pitch. Swing and a miss. He struck him out. A sweeper, and Pete Crow Armstrong is gone on strikes. Ortho ASAP strikeout number one. Don't strike out. Get back to the active lifestyle that you want. Ortho ASAP, see a specialist today, orthowisconsin.com. Seiya Suzuki, 3-for-5 with a homer and 3 runs scored last night. He's having a monster homestand. Started losing the series to the Reds. Pitch to Suzuki is down and in. So far in this stand, he's 9 out of 20 with a couple of homers. 24 home runs overall for Suzuki. He's driven in 80. Gassers 1-0. Swing and a miss at a breaking ball. One ball, one strike. Crowd still filing into Wrigley. They were packed last night. Should be the same tonight for game two. Gassers 1-1. Hit foul off the netting behind home plate. It's 1-2. Brewers baseball brought to you by Miller Lite, the original light beer. Great taste, only 96 calories. It's Miller time. Cubs finished off that month of August hitting 62 home runs. Not only a franchise record, but a National League record for home runs hit in a single month. Eclipsed the Braves of 23. 1-2. Swing and a foul tip held on to by Contreras. Back-to-back K's for Robert Gasser. Got them both with sweepers. So the Cubs, who were attacking the fastball of Kyle Harrison yesterday, William Contreras going soft stuff and off speed pitches to these Cubs hitters. Not a bad plan to start. Alex Bregman, a 3-homer game last night. He hit a third of the home runs total, and that one misses high. Brewers hit just one home run, so 10 total home runs between the two teams. 9 by the Cubs. One short of a big league record. The 1-0, Bregman chops it foul at home plate. The Toronto Blue Jays back in 92 had a 10-homer game. There have been a few instances of 9 home runs hit in a single game. 2 against the Brewers in the last 2 years. Last night, and then game 2 of the season last year in the Bronx. Remember, that was Torpedo Bat Gate. Don't hear much about torpedo bats nowadays, do you? 1-1, and the pitch to Bregman. Inside, 2 balls and 1 strike. Some guys still use them.
1: My son has a torpedo wiffle ball bat.
0: How's it working out for him?
1: Not privy to his wiffle ball stats. I don't know.
0: Come on, you don't have an Excel spreadsheet ready?
1: No.
0: That one's low. 3 balls and 1 strike. That feels like a miss. I feel like you should have an Excel spreadsheet of his stats.
1: A game changer account just for a backyard wiffle ball game?
0: Totally. I have some official scoring questions, but.
1: Yeah, for sure.
0: 3-1 on Bregman. Careful if you're Gasser. And he threw a ball, excuse me, but we're going to get a challenge from William Contreras.
2: Three call balls, the catcher's challenges.
0: 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Just
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0: 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Good challenge right there by Contreras. A chance to get out of this inning without facing the cleanup hitter. 3-2, Gasser ready to work, and the pitch to Bregman is hit down the left field line, foul.

0: Count stays full at 3-2. Boyd ended up throwing just 13 pitches in the first inning. 9 of those were to Jackson Churio to lead off the game. Another payoff to Bregman. Ground ball hit to short. Pratt is there and slings it across to get Bregman. And it's a 1-2-3 inning for Robert Gasser in the first. We're off and running in Chicago. No score on the Brewers Radio Network. 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
0: Brewers coming up in this second inning. Bowers, Vaughn, and Yelich against the left-hander Matt Boyd. 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Bowers digs in against Boyd. Bowers last night, 1 out of 2 with a walk. Brewers had their fair share of hits last night, just could not get any big hits when they needed them, and only hit one ball out of the ballpark as Bowers takes strike one. Cooper Pratt hitting a home run in the 7th inning. And at that point, it was already 9-0. 0-1 pitch to Bowers. Up and in. Arches is back to get out of the way. One ball and one strike. Boyd kicks and deals on 1-1 to Bowers. Down and away. Two balls and a strike. For Boyd, he is making his 6th career start against the Brewers. He's 2-2 with an even 9 ERA. 2-1. Down and away. 3 balls and a strike. Last year was 12-1 with an ERA just over 2.5. At Wrigley Field. This year, a little different story in the RA, almost 5.5. 3-1 pitch. Half swing and a miss. He took a rip at ball 4. Started to commit, thought it was something different. Ended up being a 4-seam fastball in on his hands. So Bowers steps out, uses his timeout, and digs back in. Deep and straight away in the outfield, slightly to pull on the infield with a shift. Here's the 3-2 pitch to Bowers. And it misses high and wide for ball 4. Our cleanup hitter is Jake Bowers. He just drew a walk. Cleanup batter brought to you by Loyal Family Renovations. 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Andrew Vaughn, who finished out the game last night on the mound for the last inning, in not two innings, two

0: Cullen is. Pitch to Vaughn is way outside. Ball one. Vaughn also had an at-bat, singled, and drove in a run. A long night on the hill for Vaughn. It turned into an ugly game. Pitch to Vaughn is a strike in the outside corner. Not a blistering fastball from Matthew Boyd. Anywhere from 91 to 93. It's more the off-speed stuff that will get you flummoxed. 1-1. Vaughn looked at a breaking ball for a strike at the bottom of the zone. 1-2. Brewers with a leadoff walk to start this second inning. Right side of the infield wide open for Vaughn. Shaw playing behind the bag at second. 1-2. Down and in and picked up by Carson Kelly, the catcher. Two balls and two strikes. 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Two balls and two strikes on Vaughn. Boyd lifts and throws home, and Vaughn takes a ball down and in. That was close. Three balls and two strikes. Carson Kelly, who is one of the best challengers in the sport, did not challenge, and he was right to not. Missed by a kitten's eyelash. See if they send Vaughn, I should say Bowers, from first. Here's the 3-2. Boyd throws home. Runner stays put. Ground ball to short. Double play ball. 6-4-3. Corner to Shaw to Bush. So two gone for Christian Yelich. Hit it hard. Just happened to be right at Nico Horner. Taylor made double play ball. Yelich last night 0-for-3. 238 overall with 9 home runs and 47 driven in. Pitch from Boyd. Fouled back into the net. Looking at guys with success against Boyd. Contreras, one of them. 4-for-9 lifetime. Yelich, 3 out of 11. And the pitch is a ball on Yelich. One ball, one strike. Delivery is outside. Two balls and one strike on Christian Yelich. A lot of deep counts in this inning against Boyd. 2-1 to Yelly. Chopper foul off of his front side. Two balls, two strikes. Hot, muggy night in Chicago. Nice and toasty back home, too. Another 2-2 pitch to Christian Yelich. Swinging a bouncer right side. Shaw fields on the third bounce and throws to Bush to retire the side. Started promisingly with a walk. Double play and another ground out ends the inning. Brewers have faced the minimum against Boyd. Go to the bottom of the second inning. Mort Gasser, no score on the Brewers Radio Network. 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